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1: USA Radio News, I'm Anthony Lucero. President Trump is defending his order to scale back U.S.-South Korean military exercises, citing Seoul's refusal to assist the U.S. with Iran.
2: When I called him, I said, would you like to give us a little hand? We don't need help with Iran, but if you'd like, give us a hand with Iran. He said, no thanks.
1: Trump pointed to roughly 39,000 U.S. troops stationed in South Korea and said America cannot protect countries that are not willing to help in return. New York City Congresswoman Alexandria Ocasio-Cortez could be gearing up for a presidential run ahead of the 2028 election.
3: Recent articles suspect AOC, a Democrat, and Marco Rubio, a Republican, are taking an influencer-like approach to connect with audiences. AOC even videoed herself taking shots in preparation to freeze her eggs and allowed her breakup with her fiancé to take center stage.
4: I think she's the whole package. She's young. She is open-minded.
5: If she got elected, oh, God, it would be chaos.
3: It comes after a recent survey from the University of New Hampshire shows in a hypothetical race, AOC has 22% of the vote among likely Democratic voters, taking a lead from former DOT Secretary Pete Buttigieg. In New York, I'm Natalie Migliori.
1: A new survey finds that nearly half of American workers say they will never be able to fully retire.
6: The 2026 Retirement Expectations Survey from financial services company Thrivent says retirement fears are high. The survey of more than 2,000 American adults has found only 58% of workers think they'll have enough money to retire on time, and 36% of workers expect to have to continue earning a paycheck in retirement. I'm Jennifer Kuiper.
1: Another round of severe weather could bring flash flooding to parts of the Ohio Valley and Mid-Atlantic. A level 2 flood risk covers parts of Ohio, Kentucky, Virginia, and most of West Virginia. Damaging winds are also expected in parts of Tennessee and North Carolina. Flooding in Indiana is receding after deadly weekend storms killed at least 7 people. From America's News Network, USA Radio News.
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8: 6 weeks ago, three-time champion Joey Logano found himself in the 20th position in points. After his win in Richmond, he now sits in ninth. Here is Logano on picking up that second victory of the season.
10: Yeah, it was a fun battle. Great race car, great race team. It took everybody to make it happen, just like every other race. But when it comes down to the strategy there, Deanne, making sure we hit that right. Also, making sure we execute the pit stop, right? There's a lot of pressure on the boys to do a good stop. They did a great job. And then, executing the last run. I kind of thought I was going to take off from the 19 after the way the end of the run before that was going. And then all of a sudden he was kind of hanging and reeled me back in. I was like, oh, that wasn't the plan. So just trying to play the cat and mouse of saving tires for the long haul because you know you're on that. But also, trying to keep that track position and not let him get too close.
8: In the runner-up position was JGR driver Chase Briscoe, who duked it out all night with Joey Logano and said that he was very surprised to have such a stellar performance at Richmond.
10: Yeah, it felt great from that standpoint. You know, truthfully, I probably started thinking about it a little too early, like 80, 90 to go. I was like, man, I might win at my best or my worst racetrack here. So I thought about it a little bit too early probably, and then obviously it came back to bite me at the end. But, yeah, it was still a lot to be proud of, you know, to come to one of your worst racetracks and to lead that many laps and be competitive is something I can definitely, you know, go to bed tonight and be happy about.
8: With only two races remaining in the regular season and seven drivers locked into the 2026 chase, the heat will only intensify from here. I'm David Stiles. This is PRN's Garage Pass.
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17: 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I'm joined in the studio tonight with founder of Operation High Flight, Mark Clift Andrews. I just said Clift. It's Cliff. Silent Matt K joined me in the studio. Thanks for saving me because I'm having like that bronchial attack thing going on and I needed you.
18: It's always enjoyable. I'm here.
17: Oh, it's the best. I mean, one thing, it's another. I sound like one of those phone sex operators from the 80s. Like,
18: oh, that went south real quick. Okay.
17: No, it's like breathing heavy in the phone.
18: Well, the would be your octave level. What is that? Your the tone is not exactly.
17: No, it's not. I'm all stuffy. Whatever. Stuffy. So you had a question before the break. If everybody wasn't listening. So Mark Andrews, Operation High Flight. Real quick, he has a open cockpit biplane that he takes veterans, inner city kids, and whoever to honor, inspire, and soar. And he takes them up, and they do a 20-minute flight. And Silent Matt K just came back from one that he did with Operation Delta Dog. We're doing one in September, I believe on the 5th. But that last hour went by real quick. Mm-hmm. You had a question about parachutes, and it was what's the minimum that you can
18: correct.
17: Do it.
18: And you can deploy your chute and safely or
17: attempt still, to safely.
18: Lift. Yeah, I at least slow yourself down so that, you know.
19: I should probably know the altitude. I will tell you that the one altitude that really matters for us is that we have to, by FAA law, or not law, but by FAA regulation, we have to be 2,500 foot above ground level for all aerobatics.
18: Okay.
19: Right? And so you shouldn't be getting out of the airplane below 2,500 foot. Now, I will tell you that for these are round parachutes. Right. So they're round chutes. They're not static line like you have in a C-130. That's what I flew in the Air Force. And they're not the square chutes that you see at places like Skydive Pepperell or Skydive New England or Orange with Jumptown. Even for those high performance chutes, typically most of your skydivers aren't going to get out below 2,500 feet here. Mm-hmm. Right. And so what we used to teach in for the skydive aircraft was that if there's an emergency, and we're below a certain altitude, in this case about 2,500, we're all going to land. It's going to be a forced landing. Mm. We're not going to get out of the airplane.
17: Try your luck.
19: And so and the reason why I say that is because you're going to be safer doing that with a forced landing than you are trying to get out at a low altitude and the risking not being able to not only get a good shoot, but even in their case, they also have backup reserves. We don't have a reserve. So.
18: All right.
19: So, that said, this airplane does a very good job of gliding. Although I say that, I'm not trying to scare anyone else away. This airplane does very, very well. It is an outstanding aircraft, highly maneuverable, even for a 85-year-old aircraft. But the only times where you really have to worry about the parachute is if we're doing aerobatics. And I've only done that with a couple of customers. Mm-hmm. So most of our flights that we do are just going to be like what you experience, sure. where mm-hmm. we take off and we get up and do what's called light aerobatics. And so that's plus or minus 30 degrees of pitch, plus or minus 60 degrees of bank. And so what we did was we got up to about 2,500 to 3,000 foot, mm-hmm. dump the nose, get about 140 miles an hour, and then begin an aggressive climb, basically put our butts on the horizon, and then bank it up 60 degrees to the left, turn the smoke on, let the nose kind of slice through the horizon, go back around, and now we can then fly through and trace through our smoke. And so it feels aggressive. Mm-hmm. It's not real aerobatics, but it's still very aggressive. It's a lot more than what you'll ever get in an airliner. And you describe your experience.
18: I'm going to be honest.
17: Question, what is the smoke caused by, though?
19: It is special purpose smoke oil. Okay. So I have a little canister that sits right in front of his feet, in the front cockpit. And I fill that up before the flight, and then I flip a switch. It's so I can do chemtrails.
17: Mm-hmm. Yeah,
19: that's where chemtrails actually come from.
17: It's illegal in New Hampshire, by the way.
19: It's my fault.
17: It's all your fault.
19: They banned it because of me.
17: Tabasco.
19: But anyhow, so I flip the switch. The smoke comes out the right hand side.
17: Mm-hmm. Yeah.
19: And then it's basically, you know, if you've seen airplanes that are doing like a smoke ride or riding.
17: Yeah. Skywriting. Yeah.
19: Skywriting.
17: Okay. Nice. So Ruth just said she went and she had an absolutely amazing experience when she went up with you when Operation Delta Dog.
19: Absolutely.
17: Which is cool. So you have a bunch of events coming up. Why don't we get to that before we keep talking and get off track as usual? But
19: well,
17: get those out
19: dangerous.
17: In the open.
19: Cliff Clavin, full of random useless information.
17: You're in good company.
19: So we've done a couple of events. The most recent one we did was on the 15th. That was this last Saturday. That was our second Operation Delta Dog event. On Wednesday, this coming Wednesday, it's not a flying event, but we're doing with KBK Sports. If you go to our Facebook page, you'll see a link for that on Wednesday. It is an opportunity to bid on several auction items, everything from the Bruins to the Pats to the Celtics, you name it. So there's a lot of stuff, and it's also an opportunity to bid on a 20-minute flight. And the Stearman starting, I believe it's at $150, and then it's going to go up from there. So get your bids in early. The money from that goes back to allow us to do more events like these.
17: Nice.
19: And then on the 20th at Shorty's here in Nashua, mm-hmm. if you guys like Mexican food, it's a great place to go.
17: Great Mexican food.
19: Yep. They do an event for nonprofits, their Fair Share.
17: The Dining for a Cause.
19: Absolutely. Yep. So we're going to do that, Dining for a Cause, Fair Share, 15% of the of your ticket goes back to the nonprofit.
17: Nice.
19: So
17: is that everybody walks through the door? Or do you have to have a flyer?
19: You I believe the rule is that you have to put your, you either sign it on your receipt, or you have to drop it into a basket. So I can't go to people and ask them to do it. They have to do it on their own volition.
17: Know what I've done before? I've actually sat in the parking lot with a sign.
19: Well, so what we're going to do is Ernie is going to be in there.
17: Yeah.
19: So you know when you walk into Shorty's, you've got the motorcycle on the right.
17: Yeah.
19: Ernie's going to be right next to it. So I just talked to Jen, the manager. She's perfect. Great.
17: So Ruth wrote, "We flew over Delta Dog. It was a beautiful ride. We blew smoke over Delta Dog. It was a chilly day, but we had flight suits on and wore leather jackets as well."
19: Yes. So Ruth, thanks for that. We absolutely had a great time. And what I'll tell you is that when we did that event, that was our first one. So that was our Hello World. Mm-hmm. And so you were among the first. We were fortunate to be able to fly over Delta Dog that day because it was so cold and it was so early because it is about a mile away from Skydive Pepperell. Mm-hmm. And so when Skydive Pepperell is operational, they have a 2-mile radius where you're not allowed to fly into.
17: Yeah.
19: And so, like, for example, this last Saturday when we were flying with Delta Dog, we weren't able to go over that. So we hit Nashua to Hollis to Brookline and then came back. So you had the rare opportunity to fly directly over the Delta Dog campus. And as we did that, we also blew smoke and made a nice little circle over time.
17: Yeah, because that's on basically on the same road.
19: It is. Yeah. It's like roughly a mile
17: away. Mile away. Yeah.
19: Yeah.
17: Hey, we got Josh chiming in from Texas. Oh, we missed you, Josh. I do miss Josh.
18: Do you?
17: I mean, you know what brought back up missing Josh was Josh, get off the coast 365, has always been involved with in battles. He just moved down to Texas for work.
19: What part of Texas?
17: Right. He's right outside of Dallas. So living his best life. He's a cowboy, you know. So what brought it back was I thought I got over it until Kim and Joe are leaving and we had the party from Thursday night. And now I'm like, I miss Josh again. The Dining for Causes, all these other things help support it, but we're going to keep pushing. So donations, we're always looking for donations for you guys, like always. So, and I think you're going to get some tonight, which would be great.
19: Absolutely.
17: I know that we're going to donate towards our event on Saturday, and we're going to have some food come out and stuff. So perfect. Yeah, we're going to have a fun day with it. So if you are interested in jumping on, the reason I said, if you're interested in coming or if you would get in a plane, let me know. Fire me off an email, and we'll get you out there that day because we have a couple vacant spots. And we'll have some fun. We'll get some more people out there.
19: Awesome. So I'm going to a couple more events. Mm-hmm. So the 20th, so that's Thursday. That's Shorty's. Then on the 22nd, we have Labyrinth Therapeutic Services. So, again, they do the equine assistant services.
17: Aaron's been on the show a couple times. Yep. Good guy.
19: Absolutely. Aaron's great. And in fact, Aaron was with us last week with the Delta Dog event. We've got Hidden Battles, as we said, on the 5th of September.
17: Those guys are pretty good.
19: They're all right. Yeah, I like those guys. They're tolerable. Yeah. The 12th of September is Northeast Passage. They're with UNH.
17: Yep.
19: Northeast Passage is a great organization. They'll
17: adaptive sports and
19: exactly. It's outdoors, hiking, biking, backpacking, canoeing. You need to do something, at least 6 events over that 2-year period. Flying is now going to be one of them.
20: Oh, that's
19: so
20: awesome.
19: Yeah, nice. So we're excited to do that. We'll do that one in Nashua. In the future, we may end up expanding and maybe go up to Rochester, which is pretty close up to Durham, closer to them. But they're statewide, so they have a lot of their constituents are down here in this area. So we're doing the first one here in Nashua.
17: Hey, you know who lived in Rochester? Josh. Well, before he moved to Dallas.
18: I think
17: see, it all comes back to Josh.
19: I gotta tell you,
18: we're going to have to go FaceTime after this.
19: I am back and forth to Texas at least once a month. So
18: how long would it take you to Texas in that biplane?
17: How long would it take to get in Texas?
19: It took me about 20 hours in 6 days.
17: Yeah.
19: I could probably do it in about 3, but it took me a little bit longer. I was dealing with some weather issues along the way, but it's not quick. I would definitely recommend doing JetBlue or United.
17: All you do is get the Nature Channel on yours.
19: Oh, God, yeah. That said, when we were flying over Amish territory, it was you get all the sights and smells. It's like riding a motorcycle.
17: Yeah,
19: that's what I'm telling you, man.
17: If it was done something really cool, where you're like, you know what, I'm going to bang a U-turn and go back and check that out.
19: I do.
17: Nice.
19: Yeah. I absolutely do.
17: Like, you're not stuck to, like, if you tell FAA, like, this is my route and this is the way I'm traveling.
19: I'd rather not talk to anybody.
17: Yeah, okay.
19: I like to just do my own thing. Yep. So if we'll do VFR flight following to there's a time and a place for that where you're listening, but you're I will tell you that what I love about general aviation flying, again, I've been flying most of my life, and I loved flying in the military. It was amazing, some of the things we did, but I can count on one hand the number of times where I had the ability to do just that in the military.
17: Yeah.
19: So if I'm off course maneuvering, it's because I'm trying to avoid a threat or I'm trying to do a time control problem, and I'm leading maybe, you know, 5 or 10 aircraft behind in a mass formation. Mm-hmm. And so your latitude to be able to do that and say, hey, let's go check out that lake. Let's go check out that waterfall. Mm-hmm. Not that often, but in this.
17: Yeah.
19: Like normally when people do go flying with me, I'll ask, I said, you know, hey, where's your home? Where's your hometown? Right. And if it's something that's along the route of flight or there's no flight restriction, then we're going to go fly over the house.
17: Yeah. Nice.
19: Now that said, there are limits, right? Yeah. So the limits per FAA is no lower than 500 foot above any person, place or thing.
17: Mm-hmm.
19: So out here, typically, I'm going to be about 700 foot mm-hmm. above, right? Yeah. So it's still low enough to be able to see it, but we're safe and we got that safe margin.
17: Yeah.
19: But if you live in the Nashua area, let me know where you live, and odds are we can get over the house.
17: You could never come over to my house because there's all the Manchester planes fly over my house all day long.
18: I imagine it's going to take some time for your eyes to get adjusted to being able to identify what you're actually seeing. Because I'll be honest, we were flying the other day, and you're like, oh, this is over here. That's over here. I'm like, who cares? I'm not, I didn't mean like that, but I'm like, I don't know what I'm looking at. And you're like, oh, look right. I'm like, okay, great. You know, it looks beautiful.
19: You probably couldn't hear me either.
17: It is a tree.
19: So I got to tell you, so caging the eyes, I got to tell you about that. So in the Air Force, what we would do, C-130s typically fly between 300 and 500 foot when we're doing our low levels. And the way that you can tell, we use cattle. Some of our cues. So if the winds are greater than about 20 knots, then typically all the cows are going to be facing in the same direction. They'll put their butts into the wind. If they're scattered, then you have light winds, right? So that's great. If you're at 500 feet, you can see that they're cows. Mm-hmm. You might be able to count their legs if you got great vision. If you're at 300 feet, you can tell if it's a cow or a bull. That's how we can tell.
18: Yeah. There's also calculations for range estimation when you know, looking down.
19: Yeah,
18: let's go over exactly. Forward. Like,
19: human body, mm-hmm. you know, this size.
18: Yeah. But no, it was funny because it's like, oh, there's Monadnock over there, and thought the dogs over there, we're not gonna fly. I'm like, okay, cool. You know, it was still, it was such.
19: Did you see Boston? Did you?
18: I did. I pointed that out. What I saw. And you know, it's funny because on the ground waiting to go, it seems like you're up there for 2 hours, right? But when you're up there, and you're up there for half hour, 45 minutes, it goes by like that. It is. Yeah. No phones, no, not you. Just chill. It's just so peaceful, and you know.
19: Oh, I was back there texting.
18: Oh, mine was in my back pocket in this flight suit, so you know.
17: He's driving away. Three cows.
18: But no, I highly recommend
19: selfies.
18: It. You know, it's not. Yeah. This is low level. I promise you, there are more roller coasters that are worse than.
17: Yeah.
18: This was peaceful. It was great. Nice. You know.
17: Josh just wrote, Mark and I have chatted a couple times on Facebook because Cameron Washington was flying with him.
19: Yes. So let me tell you about Cam. So Cam has a rare form of brain cancer.
17: Mm-hmm.
19: I call it life impacting, not necessarily life threatening, because it has been operable and they've been able to get most of it, but mm-hmm. they can't get it all.
17: Yep.
19: And so Cam always wanted to be in the military. He also always wanted to fly airplanes.
17: Yeah.
19: But that door may have closed because of that. But we wanted to give him as much of that as we could. His parents also were worried because the doctors were saying that the chances were that he was going to lose his vision and his hearing. So they wanted him to experience as much of life mm-hmm. as he could before he lost those senses. So we met up with his family, talked a little bit beforehand, and then we decided, hey, let's go on out to Hampton. If you guys haven't been to Hampton before, great cafe, great place to go eat, great place to watch airplanes, and they have like these little model airplanes that go along a track along the top, which is phenomenal, and the food's great too. Anyhow, so we went there, had lunch, and we took off, flew down over Hampton, and like I said, 500 feet above any person, place, or thing, that doesn't count when you're over water, so we were wave top level on that. Mm-hmm. The biggest things we got to worry about there is hitting the crest of the waves, and then also seagulls mm-hmm. and buoys.
17: Didn't Hampton have a plane crash into it a couple of years ago?
19: Oh, don't say that.
17: No, remember Hampton Beach had like a Cessna or something?
18: That is not what we're doing here.
17: No, I'm just saying. Didn't that happen? Listen, everything comes back to New Hampshire.
18: Hold on.
17: I say this all the time. Well, all right.
18: No, what I was going to say
17: was, around, a Chinook just went over Hampton Beach in like 50 feet and it looked awesome. No, but they didn't crash.
18: Okay.
17: They did.
18: I hate to break it to you. Just like cars break down, planes do eventually.
17: Oh, yeah. Everything mechanical breaks down. People break down.
19: You know what?
17: Break down.
18: We might have to restart this.
19: I got a little secret.
17: But it wasn't a biplane. It wasn't open cockpit biplane. So this is safe. It was one of those Grand Theft Auto steal a planes.
18: Well, if we do the biplane, we can put canoe paddles in it just in case it goes down.
19: I got a secret for you. None of us get out of this thing called life alive.
17: No, not at all.
19: Might as well live.
17: Listen, go out epic. Imagine going, like, how are you going out? Now, he fell asleep and he went out? No. Like,
19: I will tell you this, I say this in all seriousness. We talk about skydiving. We talk about flying low. We talk about doing these aggressive things. Safety and the profession is paramount. It absolutely is. And I will tell you that I've heard other folks, friends who have passed in the air, and their friends have said, "Oh, well, he did what he was loved. He went out the way, you know, doing what he loved." If I crash, it's probably my fault.
17: Yeah.
19: And so I don't want to go out that way.
18: It's
19: the way
18: really
19: I love.
18: He's selling his stock.
17: He's just owning it.
18: Yeah.
19: When I go, I want to go quietly in my sleep. Not in the airplane. I'm going to do everything I can to be as professional and safe as I can because I want to do it again. So I want to do it until I can't.
18: Chloroform. Yeah.
19: That said,
17: you missing it over your shoulder, Adam. What are you doing?
19: That said, so for Cam, we were doing that low level out over the ocean, and then we went out. There's that nature preserve about 7 miles off the coast of Portsmouth.
17: Mm-hmm.
19: So we hit that, came back around, and landed, and the kid just had the time of his life. We don't call it Make a Wish because that's a formal program. Yeah. What we're doing for the kids and the Cam is really what inspired the Children's Hospital patients piece. We call it Make a Life.
17: Nice.
19: Right. And so that is a life experience that he will have. If he does ever lose his vision and his hearing, he will always have that.
17: Yeah.
19: Cam just graduated high school this last May. So good on him. And I'd love to take him back up again.
17: So there's a really good documentary I saw. It's called Blink. Have you guys ever seen that?
19: Is that Malcolm Gladwell, that book? Or is it different?
17: It's about a family from Canada, and their four children were born with this rare disease that it like almost like the batteries are dimming on their vision.
19: Oh, wow.
17: And eventually they're all going to go blind. So what they just took them out of school and they started homeschooling them, but they went on a journey throughout the world to see as much as they possibly could so the kids would have memories of everything. They went and did safaris in Africa. They went to Rome, Paris, Egypt, if you name it, they went, and they spent a year traveling the globe so these kids would have these amazing memories of like vision stuff.
18: I think it's super incredible. I think it's super, you know, it's unfortunate that these things happen. You know, let's flip around. Imagine if people that didn't have these issues actually took time to live like that.
19: And that's the thing is that going back to what we talked about before with depression, anxiety, the whole goal in life is to be in the moment, I don't want to get too religious on you right now, but I will say that God is not bound by time nor distance nor space. God is present in the moment. That's where you find God. And it's whether you be on a horse, whether you be on a motorcycle, whether you be skydiving, whether you be in an airplane going upside down, you're present in the moment. That is one of many ways to be able to find God.
17: Yep.
19: And whatever you're going through in life, seek him. Stop looking inward. Start looking upwards.
17: Yep. I just said that the other day. I did an interview for the Honor Summit, and I said that, and it was like I said, you know, in crisis, what do? You look up and you say, "Oh God," you know. And it's funny how quickly religious people come when they're in distress, you know. And it's like, why not all the time then?
19: I am convinced that those who say that God doesn't give you more than you can handle don't know God.
17: Yeah.
19: Because number one, God doesn't give it to you.
17: Mm-hmm.
19: But it's when you have those things that you can't handle.
17: Yeah.
19: You aren't giving up. You're giving over to him.
17: Yeah.
19: Right. And so that's the key. And I will tell you, as a type A personality, as someone who has been in control at the controls of life, sometimes you can't.
17: Yeah.
19: And it's important to know and to have the confidence and the humility to be confident in that relationship that you can give it over to God.
17: Yeah.
19: So.
17: Nice. We're just checking boxes tonight.
18: I was going to say, I think the definition of being able to handle something is subjective, right? So you may feel you're not handling it, but you are.
17: One thing is you get thrown at stuff at at you during the course of your life, right? That it happens because you can't handle it. But how do you handle it?
18: Yeah.
17: Just I mean, do you let it defeat you, or do you, you know, step back and think, all right, is this important or so important that it's going to ruin everything? And it's like, how do I take care of it? You know,
18: I would is say it ruining everything, or is it paving the way for something else?
17: Exactly. Yeah. It's only making you stronger.
19: And so strength and something else is the point, is that you don't get to be strong by sheer willpower.
17: Yeah.
19: You get to be strong by being broken down and being built back up, just like your muscles. Like you, when you work out at the gym, you're tearing your muscles down and allowing them to build back up. Yeah. It's an opportunity.
17: Yeah.
18: I must be a superhuman.
19: No, God.
17: Who are you?
19: The incredible. Yeah. I'm the credible Hulk.
17: I'm the incredible bulk. Right in this area.
18: Lord, Niagara Falls in a barrel.
17: Yeah. Who needs a barrel?
18: Well, I was trying to be polite.
19: Some people have a six pack. Yeah. I have a party ball.
17: Yeah, exactly. I just need those arm floaties. You know, just go down. They say the rocks are at the bottom, but I don't know. So we talked about everything you got coming up.
19: But we got more.
17: Okay. You're going to get another plane too, correct?
19: Eventually. We're in the crawl stage. Like I said, we're 1 year out.
17: Yeah.
19: Or 1 year old. So
17: for 1 year, I mean, you've done. So from last time we talked to where you are now, it's astonishing how much you've grown.
19: We have been blessed. And, you know, going back to the God thing that, he is raised the valleys and lowered the hills and straightened the paths and put people in our way to help get us to where we are. We are going to, you know, the Honor Inspire Soar, we are going to grow.
17: Yeah.
19: The intent is we want to have a nationwide presence, and I don't care if others just take our model and apply it.
17: Yep.
19: No pride and ownership on that. We do intend to have a Texas presence as well, which is one of the reasons why we started out with Camp Cowboy.
17: Yep.
19: We're going to continue growing, and we're learning as we go too. So again, crawl, walk, run.
17: Yep.
19: This was our crawl year, and it's been a meteoric crawl.
17: Yep.
19: We expect to, in the next year, get into that walk, transition into a jog. Mm-hmm. Eventually, one of the things that we'd like to do is, you know, there's lots of different, you know, we talk about swim with a mission. There's lots of with a missions, whether it be run with a mission or Green Beret with a mission or golf with a mission. There's all these other opportunities out there. I would absolutely love to be able to do a fly with a mission.
17: Yep.
19: Now, I'm not going to advertise we're going to do that right away because, again, there's a lot of things background and we want to do it right and we want to represent well. But that is definitely an aspirational goal for us here.
17: What you should do is this, and what you should do is, as a fundraiser, you go to Operation Delta Dog, you go to Hidden Battles, you go to Swim with the Mission, you go to Labyrinth Therapy, and you say, at your next fundraiser, raffle off 2 flights. Yep. And we split the money, and then you pick a day where you get 8 people, 4 different nonprofits, and that's your day. And you've just made half of what we brought in on our, let us do the work, but join together doing that. And I have no problem doing that at like our, we have a golf tournament coming up in October. We could do that.
19: Yeah, absolutely. And I will tell you that.
17: Hint to everybody else that I just talked about. Hint, hint.
19: So where's the golf tournament? Where's the golf course?
17: It's in Tewksbury. It's at Troll Brook.
19: Okay. That's close enough to where we can fly over it. And what we could do is I can auction off that front seat in the airplane, and then we go fly over it, and then we blow smoke on that one. So we can even auction one off in advance.
18: Can you land?
17: Oh, that'd be cool. Yeah.
19: Yeah.
18: How much ground do you need to land?
19: I will not land on the golf course.
17: No, they wouldn't allow you. I know. You've been there. They're not letting you. They don't even like the cards on there.
18: Okay.
17: Sheldon would come up.
18: Everybody that doesn't know me, I'm
17: Sheldon would shoot you down.
19: Realistically, on this airplane, if I'm landing at Nashua, so either runway 14 or 32, we're off by the first taxiway. So as long as I'm on speed, I can get off by the first taxiway. So it's about under 1,000 feet, probably closer to about 7 or 8.
18: All right. Squirrel moment. If you need to land, do an emergency landing, how much width do you need for the wings? Can you land on Main Street in Nashua here?
19: If it's a perfect situation, you're looking at about 40 foot.
18: Mm-hmm. Total or both sides?
19: Total.
18: Yeah.
19: So the smallest runway that I've landed on width-wise is about 25 foot.
18: Okay.
19: The concern is, are you going to hit trees? Are you going to hit poles or something like that? Mm-hmm. But 25 foot is about the smallest. And so Skydive Pepperell is at 24 foot. Skydive New England up in Lebanon, Maine is 25. And so on that, because you're in a tail dragger, and you saw how hard it is to see.
18: You can't see it. I don't know how.
19: So we have to do big S turns when we're taxiing out. When you land, I like to keep a nice tight turn so I can keep that runway in sight all the way until the end. Because once I roll out on center line, I've lost the runway in front of me. So all I have is the peripherals.
18: Which is crazy.
19: On that tiny little runway, the 25-foot wide runway, I lose the runway, even on the peripherals. So if I see concrete, then I know that I'm off. If I don't see concrete and all I see is grass on both sides, I am right where I need to be.
18: All right, fair enough. Well, I'm just saying, I saw that movie, The Fugitive, with Harrison Ford. You know,
19: it's doable. Trust me.
18: So, well, there will be no plan, there will be no emergency landing.
19: We will not do that on purpose, though. But it's good to know that you
18: this
19: can.
18: This has been extremely safe. And again, give it a shot. If you don't like it, you know, you'll know quickly. You'll turn it back around for them.
17: Listen, mean, it's 20 minutes of aggravation. I know people have gone through worse in relationships.
19: I can stand on my head for
17: 20 minutes. I mean,
18: it's not, it's, it is.
17: That's it's, like four games of Candy Crush in the bathroom.
19: And that's the point. Is it? It's just enough to where you could, where you're enjoying yourself, but not so long you're like, oh my god, can we land? Can we land? Can we land? For those who really do enjoy it and they want more, there's always opportunities for more. So, like I said, Bill, I flew with him back on April 25th, and he could not wait to go up again.
17: Yeah.
19: And so we had to pick a special day. That's why we went back on Saturday this last. Or I'm sorry, this last Sunday. If you want more, you can always do more,
17: yeah.
19: But we do limit it to 20, and that allows us to be able to max perform and get as many folks through in that period as well.
17: Nice.
19: So and if you don't want to do the maneuvers, we're not going to do the maneuvers, right? So we'll tailor it. If you just want to go straight and level, like, for example, when I was flying Charlotte from Delta Dog, we did nice and gentle, straight and level. So we'll tailor it accordingly.
17: I can see Charlotte screaming.
19: She had a blast. She wanted more.
17: Yeah.
18: Somebody else might have shed some tears, but you know.
17: Well, that was you, Matt.
18: Well, besides me, it's me on a daily basis, though. Yeah, I mean, you know that
17: he's out there singing show tunes. It's and stuff. Matt. Like, why is he singing songs from The Wizard of Oz? Like, oh.
18: But the takeoff, the landing, super smooth. I mean, you didn't. It did not feel like you were. I mean, was not even. I'm excited to try it again, but I was not even.
19: So you've skydived before, right?
18: Tandem, but yeah.
19: Tandem, yeah. So one of my favorite parts is when we're coming on landing and we're going right on base turn. We're doing that nice, gentle turn around to the runway. That reminds me of being under canopy because you got the power all the way back. It's not loud. It's not blasting in your face anymore. It's quiet. And it feels like you're under canopy. It's so peaceful. That's one of my favorite times.
18: I enjoyed the free fall. And even when they, as a tandem, you're basically suspended outside the aircraft while he's standing there, waiting to jump.
17: Yeah.
18: And I just started laughing. It was so peaceful because you're like, hey, look.
17: It's very strange when you're looking down and it's like so quiet. And you're like, it's surreal that I'm this high up. You know,
18: what's surreal is how fast you go and you don't realize it, right?
19: Well, that's the key. Is it like, when you skydive, you think, oh man, I'm going to feel it in my gut, but you're already moving at like 80 miles an hour and you're going from 80 to 120.
18: Yeah.
19: So it's not that much of an acceleration. If you're jumping off a balloon or a helicopter, you're going to feel it.
17: Yeah.
19: But in this, there's almost no sink.
18: For me, it was the when they pulled the chute and it went from 130 to whatever, you know.
19: You go from like being like this extreme, oh my God, oh my God, oh my God, to, oh wow, I'm alive. Oh, and this is fun.
17: You just, the only thing I can tell you, because I've tandemed a bunch of times, is you just hope that the leg straps are tight when that chute goes, because pinching private parts hurts like a mother grabber. Yeah, it hurts. So
18: my favorite video.
19: Hopefully you've already had kids.
17: Yeah, exactly.
18: There's plenty of videos out there of people falling out of their harnesses.
17: Oh, yeah. We're just bringing all the fun stuff to this, aren't we? See that one? It's like an 80-year-old woman who went on a birthday.
18: 80 years old. She's
17: in her death date.
18: The instructor held onto her in like a ball as she while they descended. Like she was literally out of the harness.
17: Yeah. Listen, if you want to live dangerous, go down to Aruba and jump on one of those parasail things.
18: Oh, I'm because also that.
17: Because if anything's going to kill you, it's going to be one of those.
19: So I got to tell you. So when I was going through pilot training, they tie a parachute to your back. Or put a parachute on your back, tie you to the back of a pickup truck, and tell you to run.
17: Yeah.
19: And we get about 300 feet up, and then you release, and you come back down. And it's supposed to do a PLF with a parachute landing fall, which is toe, heel, calf, thigh, buttock, butt pull-up muscle.
17: The Air Force can come up with something safer than that.
19: No. That's the best thing we can do. But ends up being toned each end. But then we went and did water survival out at Pensacola, and we go up about 500 feet, and you could do it three times. And I'm looking over here, and I'm like, man, look at these guys. You're paying like $75 to go do this. This is like, you know, 30 years ago. Paying $75 to go do this. I'm getting to do it three times for free, and I get to release in the water.
17: That's pretty cool.
19: That was awesome.
17: Yeah.
19: And there were sharks, but it was fine.
17: Yeah.
19: We're still here.
17: You hear about Navy SEALs swimming, right, out through the shocks and stuff like that. And how many people have actually died from it? Like, how many people in the military have actually been eaten by sharks? You never hear those
19: stories. I'd rather not go in the shark's house, but, you know.
17: Yeah. Oh, yeah, exactly.
19: You can watch the ocean from a distance.
18: It's like those people that think that orcas are so cute.
17: Yeah, they're
18: cuddly.
17: So friendly. Yeah.
18: Yeah.
17: But I have a stuffed animal one. Yeah.
19: They'll just play with you. They'll bump against you, and they'll be like, oh, I don't want to eat that one.
18: They'll swallow
19: you out. He smells bad.
17: Oh, yeah, they're like, oh, no, this is the guy who only gives me one fish per show. I'm taking him to the bottom. Like, because that's happened. I'm looking at some of the comments. Josh said that he is off for the night, but he's coming back up for the weekend before Labor Day. So that's cool. It'd be good to see him. You got more.
19: More events.
17: Let's go.
19: Yeah,
17: do it.
19: So next one is September 19th. That is Camp Resilience. So that is
17: another great
19: Jeff Ledoux's organization. And we've got another follow-on for them later on. I'll tell you about that in a second. On the 10th of October is Run with a Mission.
17: Mm-hmm.
19: Oh, I'm sorry. I skipped one. So 26th September is Irreverent Warriors, also at Nashua. The 10th of October is Run with a Mission. That's also going to be with
17: the Manchester.
19: Yep.
17: Yeah, that's the Manchester.
19: No.
17: Marathon. Oh, that's when he's running across the state.
19: He's going across the state, 22 for 22, and that's to raise awareness for the veteran suicide. Mm-hmm. So he starts at the Canada New Hampshire border and finishes at Pheasant Lane Mall.
17: Yep.
19: Governor Ayotte's going to finish the last little bit, and we're going to fly over him with smoke.
17: Yep.
19: Also, we're going to auction off rides, and the money from that goes back to Run with a Mission. The Run with a Mission goes back to Swim with a Mission.
17: Nice.
19: The 24th of October at Nashua at Nichols Field, we're doing an event for Tommy's Trot. That's for a local 4-year-old who has a rare form of leukemia. So we're going to raise some money for him. And then we're putting the details together as we speak, but it's on the 31st of October on Halloween. Mm-hmm. That's at Gillette Field for the U.S. Naval Academy and the Notre Dame football game.
17: Very cool.
19: And the money from that will go to the Navy League.
17: Nice.
19: So,
17: very cool.
19: And then after that, so that gets the end of our flying season, and then that's when we then switch gears and start bringing the A-10 around to the hospitals. And
17: that'd be awesome.
19: Yep.
17: How big is it, roughly?
19: It is 5 foot wide, 11 foot long, and 9.5 feet tall.
17: Ain't going to work what I wanted to do.
19: Do you want to put it in your backyard?
17: Oh, actually, I wanted to bring it up to into the new office, but it won't go up.
18: Well,
17: not bringing up four flights of steps.
19: We'll park outside.
17: Oh, no, I want to bring it upstairs in the office.
19: So that said, you and I were talking about this before, but the A-10 is awesome. Absolutely love having that. But it's not going to be real conducive if we're going to be doing a lot of the hospitals.
17: Yeah.
19: And so... especially for those who are tethered to machines.
17: Mm-hmm.
19: So we do have aspirational to do a small form factor, one where it's just the chair, just the VR goggles, and just stick and throttle.
17: Yeah.
19: And I can roll multiple ones of those up into the hospital.
17: That's cool.
19: Rooms. Yeah, so
17: nice.
19: That's coming. We just don't have that yet.
17: So a couple events that we have coming up this week. Tomorrow night we have the Heroes Meetup for Hidden Battles. On Thursday we have the Coffee Breakfast Meetup over at ML Shaw's at 8:30 in the morning. Something we want to plug, we have... the Foot Soldiers, we just released all the new up-and-coming schedule. There's like 9 races that we got coming up. One of them is the Honor Hike, which is to support the Honor Summit at NH, which we have Renee Plummer and General Alan Ollenberg coming onto the show in a couple weeks about to promote that. We have the car show coming up. We have golf coming up. We have a lot of stuff coming up. But the best place to find these things is you have to start to follow Hidden Battles on Facebook. Or you can go to our webpage, which is hiddenbattlesfoundation.org. Go to events and track them. October 17th will be the return of the couples cooking class. So by couples, it means two. You can bring your best friend. You can bring an adult child. We've had... a friend of ours bring his adult son, you know, because it's kind of his support human. But we've had people bring their buddies, you know. So, but if you have a significant other, bring them.
18: Junie
17: will be there. Yeah. She's very picky with her food.
18: Wow.
17: But you know what she eats.
18: I do.
17: So I blame you for her physique.
18: Yeah,
17: but yeah, so we have that coming up. Those are some events that do sell out really quick. And just like, you know, Mark's, they are limited to occupancy. So you have to get on them quick. You have to sign up quick. Don't sign up for the sake of signing up going, I just want to get my name in and then not show. That is a huge, that's my biggest pet peeve. And I will brownlist you. I will, because I think you're a piece of, you know what, if you do that, because we just wasted resources on you. And it's only people that repeatedly do it get the brownlist. So don't just sign up for the sake of signing up. Sign up if you are 100% positive you are going to come. And if you can't, give me 48 hours notice so I can fill that spot. But yeah, check out all the website, check out the Facebook page, the events, check it out. Just launched another thing today, the Hidden Battles Buddy Check, where you can come in every Sunday night. We're going to take everybody that belongs in the Hidden Battles group. We're going to pair them up. We're going to put a list out. And throughout the course of the week, you're just going to do an inspirational quote, and you're going to tag that buddy to it. And we're going to keep it strictly right in that group. It's going to be, you know, so something just to let somebody know that they're thinking of them, you know, throw some positivity at them. And, you know, if you want to do it every day, you can, but we're just asking once a week.
18: I like that.
17: So
10: I'm in.
17: Trying to spread the love. Oh, well, I've been doing like the positive, you know, messages of the day.
18: Yeah.
17: And
18: you can use a little more work on that, but yeah, you know, it's going well. We appreciate it. I mean, between those and the 175 Instagram posts, you know.
17: Oh, yeah. No, I flood everybody's Instagram. Don't become my Instagram friend and not expect to get at least 30 reels that I find hysterical sent to you.
18: You know,
17: you might not like them, but I thought they were amazing.
18: While we're talking about the whole buddy check thing, I think might as well touch upon it. You know, there's been a lot of, there's been too many lives ending short.
17: Yes.
18: Recently, because of that. And, you know, look, I get it. And at the end of the day, I would rather stay up all night and listen to you talk and get it out and figure out what to do next than to attend your services. So, you know, pick up the phone, call somebody, and if someone, one of your friends is acting squirrely, reach out, you know, just say hello. It doesn't need to be in depth, you know, but at least check on them.
17: And we're also coming up August 30th is going to be the 5th anniversary of the pullout of Afghanistan. So check on your Afghanistan and your global war on terror vets, because it does bring back a lot of frustration, anger, and a lot of remorse too. Well, survivor's remorse. So, you know, these are the things that the buddy check is for. This is why, and this was inspired me by Billy Leupold, because every Friday he sends out a mass text to everybody he's ever worked with. And he says just like, hey, have a great weekend, you know, and it's just something simple like that. And a lot of people would like, why wasn't I getting that? And he's like, oh, you want to get on it? And he just adds you to it. And it's literally like, have a great weekend, you know, just something simple. So that's why. What else? We have so much stuff coming up.
18: There's a lot going on.
17: Yeah, the car show, October 4th.
18: Car show, get the gala.
17: The gala, the 250th gala that Ellen and Mindy are throwing on for us right now. Thank you to those two. That is going to be on October 30th at Lindsay's in Dracut. There's going to be live music, dancing, some raffles. Not too much... you know, jaw flapping, not too much, you know, speeches and stuff. It's going to be a good time. It's going to be entertaining.
18: Night. Red, white, and blue Speedos.
17: Yep. So, yeah, red, white, and blue attire, cocktail attire, I guess. So you can have a sport jacket and a Speedo. I guess that, right? That would be casual, dressy cocktail attire.
19: I'm wearing a Speedo now.
17: Nice.
18: More aerodynamic.
17: Yeah. And for those not watching on Hidden Battles Facebook page right now, you just missed out because Mark just showed us. It's Captain American suit. Yeah, it's on underneath.
19: It's a good thing I have a face made for radio. So
17: I have a body made for radio. But yeah, so some of the things I wanted to talk to about, you plugged everything, right?
19: Yeah.
17: That we got. Let me see. I have this thing. So roughly, we've all been talking about who we are when the uniform comes off. Like, what did we do? And a lot of the transitioning, I think, is a huge issue with people. And I wish we had more like interaction through some of the listeners, because I want to know what was so hard for them to transition, you know, from uniform to civilian life, or, you know what I mean, to be not in the military anymore and like serving. Like, what would be like for you, what was the hardest thing for you?
19: I think for me, the hardest part was kind of understanding the difference between being an asset versus a commodity.
17: Oh, okay.
19: And I will tell you that when I was in the service, I felt like I was an asset.
17: Yeah.
19: Right. When you, an asset is not replaceable.
17: Yeah.
19: A commodity is.
17: Mm-hmm.
19: That said, I will tell you that I can't tell you how many times I went to a commander's call where the commander said, hey, get your priorities right, faith, family, and fitness. If you don't do that, work's going to find a way to fill that void.
17: Mm-hmm.
19: Out the other end of the mouth, they'd say service before self. Well, guess what? My service is my work, and myself is my faith, family, and fitness. Yep. So which one is it?
17: Mm-hmm.
19: It was an important lesson for me to learn that while the military was my career and is my life for the almost 23 years,
17: mm-hmm.
19: 8 combat deployments, last one spending almost 15 and a half months in Afghanistan.
17: Wait, did you complain about not having good food and the showers being stinky like everybody on the USS Abraham Lincoln right now?
19: I get back in a heartbeat.
17: I want to talk to you about that.
18: What part?
17: About the soul. We'll get back to you in a second. But
18: we got 7 minutes. So let's go.
17: We have all the soldiers on the USS. Well, supposedly all. Okay. We have a few soldiers on the USS Abraham Lincoln complaining that the conditions are horrible. Right, they show like the plates of food, but they're like a couple pieces of really bad looking ham, and then like a thing of potatoes.
18: Look,
17: but then on the plate next to them, it's like full of tons of food.
18: It doesn't matter where you are. Once one person starts complaining, and you plant that seed, it just spreads. Mm-hmm. Especially when morale's already low.
19: It's
18: so
19: in our nature, though.
18: Yeah,
19: we have to.
18: Absolutely.
19: It's shared. Yes. It's shared experience.
17: Yeah.
18: I mean,
17: they're showing like I saw one video on TikTok where the guy was complaining about. He's like, look at these showers. Look how small they are. I'm like, you have a shower.
19: It's like, you know, you remember Cadillacs, right?
17: Yeah.
19: You have to know what a the reason why you can call it a Cadillac is because you need to know what's worse than that.
17: Yeah.
19: And what's worse than that is a hole dug in the ground with a 50 gallon drum with diesel fuel with two tube of fours and a tire sitting over it. So it's all perspective.
17: Yeah.
19: We're all going to bitch about something.
17: Oh yeah.
19: So take it for what it's worth. I'll give you one little story.
17: Mm-hmm.
19: Back to the Revolutionary War,
17: mm-hmm.
19: Baron von when Washington was trying to raise his new army, mm-hmm. and he wanted to move from being the Minutemen to be able to go force on force against the Brits, he brought in Baron von Steuben from the Prussians,
17: mm-hmm.
19: and he was teaching him drill and ceremonies and a lot of the same ones that we use to this very day. And he was so frustrated with these young Americans because they would always question everything he would ask them to do.
17: Yeah.
19: He says, with my Prussians, I would tell them to go storm that hill, and they would do it without question.
17: Yeah.
19: These Americans always ask me why.
17: Mm-hmm.
19: They also always bitch about stuff. And so the point is that if I can teach them the why, and I can explain that to them, get their hearts, mm-hmm. then I can get their heads, and they will follow me anywhere.
17: Mm-hmm.
19: It's in our nature to complain.
17: Yeah.
19: So I don't read anymore.
18: Yeah. Make you smart really for this there. Podcast. I'm going to tell you right now. All right. I don't know how you retain that information.
17: That's why they call him Cliff. But no, like
19: random uses.
17: Yeah. But the thing is, like I've said this 100 times. I said you could give everybody in a room $100 bills, and somebody's going to complain this is old and crinkly.
19: Yeah.
17: You know what I mean? But like I just get a kick out of it because then I think back to like you got Navy SEALs and you have infantry on the side of mountains in Afghanistan with absolutely nothing. You know,
19: so, like I'm in tents in Balad. Mm-hmm. I did two deployments to Balad Air Base, mm-hmm. And we're in tents,
17: mm-hmm.
19: Mortar Readerville.
17: Yep.
19: I can't complain about that because guess what? I'm not outside the wire.
17: Yeah.
19: And oh, by the way, I got a hot shower.
17: Yep.
18: I had gold plated fixtures too.
19: It was Air Force. There were gold plated fixtures in the tent, but
17: the tent was made of gold.
19: It's all perspective.
18: No,
19: that's the thing.
18: But all it takes again, leadership. If it's poor leadership, low morale, mm-hmm. and it takes one person to start rolling those peanuts, it just goes. So you're not going to stop it. So whether or not, we talked about it the other day on the flight, you know, some of the worst things that happened on deployments gave us the best things in life.
17: Talk about
18: cred,
17: oh my God.
18: Mean? And, well, street cred, number one.
17: Yeah.
18: But two, it wasn't, they may not have been good, but they weren't bad. They weren't terrible. Like, you know what I mean? Like,
17: but no, what's funny is we sit there and we turn it into humor now.
19: Yeah.
17: You know, like we laugh about a lot of things like the conditions of like when I was in Panama, we're in the jungle, in no word of a lie, everything down there was the size of a giant dragonfly. Like, there was no little house mosquitoes that we have around here. Everything there would take your sandwich and fly away with it.
19: But God, it makes you appreciate life.
17: Exactly. And that's it. Like, I'm in Panama. I'm watching kids walk through the jungle with no shoes on. Africa, I'm there, and the kids are walking around with flip-flops made of tire treads and engineer tape. And I see, like, and you see these, and you're like, yeah, you appreciate your credit card bills and your mortgage and stuff. But it's like, these should be the reflecting moments in your life. I'm sorry this shower is not big enough for you and your homie.

0: deadlift a lot, 300-400 pound door. And I'm just laughing because they're not going to get it open, you know, and here I am stuck in this thing, you know.
1: All you had to do was just lift that little knob and unlock it for them.
0: Couldn't reach it, yeah. Yeah.
1: Dig your shoe up, turn to your toes.
0: Oh, yeah. No, I was...
1: I've seen those toes. You could have done it.
0: At the time, but I was... I got my bell rung pretty good there. I was... took me a minute to figure that one out.
1: Yeah.
0: But, you know, it's just... Yes, it may not be ideal, but just deal with it, you know.
1: Listen, they're going to laugh about it one day. When they're telling their grandchildren, when their grandchildren are mad because they can't have something, they're going to reach back and go, I was on a ship, and it was only enough room for one dude in a shower. You know how painful that was for me?
0: They're on ships now complaining, and when they come home, they're going to start saying, oh, well, I did, you know, the story's
1: VFW stories, yeah. Oh, my God, yeah. I had to wash with a soup cup. Like, you know what I mean? Like, just ridiculous. So, we have 3 minutes.
0: We should see if we get an extra hour.
1: Yeah. George would be like, just keep going. Oh my God. I can't even concentrate on this. That's all I keep thinking in my head.
2: So, well, I want to say one thing real quick. Sure. You're talking about the transition. I just want to finish this one topic. Yeah. The asset versus commodity. Mm. I'm an asset at home.
1: Yeah.
2: And I am not replaceable at home. Mm. And back to what we were talking about before with we do lose service members every day.
1: Too many. Yeah.
2: It is when we tell ourselves that lie that we're replaceable is and you believe it. That's when we had trouble. Yeah. You are absolutely an asset. You're absolutely worthy, and you're not replaceable on this planet. So
1: even no matter what role you hold, wherever you are, whether it's in your circle of friends, whether it's in your neighborhood, whether it's in your personal or private life, you're not replaceable by any means. And it's too bad that people who have gone to the other side prematurely because of stuff, battles that they couldn't handle, don't see the impact of what they've left behind. They don't get to see how much and how important they were in the role that they had in whoever's life. And I think that's one of the biggest things that people don't understand. Like, they do think, like, they'll be better off without me. Like, no.
2: It's a lie.
1: Yeah.
2: It's an absolute lie.
0: It's such a struggle to balance that one out, too, because, I mean, we all know some pretty strong people that have left us too soon, right? And, you know, you wonder what was the tipping point. But
2: it's, you know, it's hard leaving the military because you're part of something bigger.
1: Yeah.
2: And I will tell you, if you want to be part of something bigger, come join Hidden Battles Foundation. Come join Operation High Flight. Come join one of these other veteran service organizations. Be a part of something bigger. Yeah. Give back because you have a lot to give.
1: Yeah, Steve said camaraderie. He missed that's what he missed the most. That's what when he got out and transitioned is the camaraderie. But that's what these nonprofits are for. It's to bring you in. Listen, I'm going to tell you right now. I lie to you. I tell you to come to these events because I want you to do these events. I want to get you into my community. I'm using that activity to draw you in, you know, and that's what I want to do. Same thing with you guys. You're using the plane to get them there and interact with people.
2: It's not the
1: lie. Yeah.
2: It's just the hook.
1: That's yeah. It. Yeah.
0: I'm going to volunteer to be a new mechanic on those airplanes. Yeah. It'll be safe.
1: I wouldn't let him fix anything. listen, we're coming to the top of the hour. I want to thank Mark and Andrews for coming in for Operation High Flight. Silent Matt K, once again. I want to thank our partners for the hour. I want to thank Jean-Doc Credit Union. 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
2: 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James Klein is a forensic social worker, and Bob Bartis is a practicing attorney. They are both counselors in their respective professions who see, hear, and promote the value of music to one's mental health. Each week, they will give you rock and metal news, concert reports, and showcase a new-to-you artist, plus a recommendation of who you should hear in your headphones. A show where mental health meets metal health. And here are your counselors of concerts, James Klein and Bob Bartis.
3: All right, welcome to the show. I'm James Klein. We have Bob Bartis. You know him as Barticus. And the intern Troy is still down in Boston. Any updates on how that's going down there?
4: Radio silence. I have not inquired, and I have not received any text from him. So since he has not contacted his attorney, I'm assuming all is well in his summer program at Boston, or in Boston, for Berklee School of Music.
3: Right. Is this straight through? Do they get weekends off?
4: Or no, straight through. Right. So I'm not being funny. I understand, because, again, he's 17. Mm-hmm. He has to be signed out of the dorm, right? Because technically the school is now responsible for him. The full scholarship that he got was for room and board and tuition. So I know that for him, he has curfew. Signs in and out when he leaves the dorm. They will have programs on the weekends. I think they had a Red Sox game scheduled. They'll have some other trip or something for those that are there. But you got to imagine, yes, he's only an hour away, but you might have kids from across the country that are coming in. So, yes, they're going to have a full slate of activities scheduled for this, 6 weeks, I think it is. So he is there through next week. August 7th, I think. Yes, August 7th, I believe he concludes. So he would be back in studio for then Thursday, the 13th, when we're back for Barticus and Counselors.
3: Well, that might work out if I'm not here with, it looks like almost an entire month of Thursdays for shows.
4: Yeah, you. If you're just tuning in, that's James Klein. I'm Bob Bartis. We go to a lot of concerts, and we like talking about them. We like promoting them, and we encourage people to go see live music. And as we've joked, hey, our so-called work is going to concerts, and we get a tax write-off because that's part of our continuing education.
3: Yeah. Correct. Well, you got to get out there and see all those bands, right?
4: So Mr. Klein has accepted that. We were just talking before we came on air. He has a show every Thursday for the next 4 or 5 weeks.
3: Yeah. Right, because I didn't have any this week.
4: Yeah.
3: So there was, next week is one we kind of previewed from last week, was Nonpoint, Soil, Spine Shank, and Head P.
4: All in Hampton, one venue, Backstretch.
3: Right. It's a pretty good venue. It's going to be tight. I definitely, if it hasn't sold out, it'll probably be close to selling out and be tight in there. And then the following week is Deep Purple, Kansas, and Jefferson's Airplane, Starship, whatever, is opening up down in Mansfield.
4: Yep.
3: That's going to be followed by, I'm looking to go to a free show out in Vermont for Collective Soul at a resort out there. Only stipulation I can find is bring your own chair. You can't buy things in, bring anything in, I guess, unless you're a diabetic or something like that, but they'll have food trucks and drinks and all that stuff in there. That same week, on the 22nd, is going to be Leonard Skinner and Foreigner. The next day, on the 23rd, I'm looking to incorporate, it is Firefall, I think Pure Prairie League, Atlanta Rhythm Section in Orleans. So kind of one hit wonder bands, kind of, even though they have a couple hits, maybe just one album was their big thing.
4: Okay.
3: That's going to be down in, was it Webster, Mass? At this lake that has 45 characters in the name.
4: That is the location that Trisha and I went to see Lotus Land, the Rush tribute band. Very right. Nice venue. Outdoors, you're undercover. You could see the lake. You see the old paddle wheel ship that you can take tours on around the lake. And they had a restaurant. We did not eat there, so I can't speak to that. That was a new venue that I've discovered this summer.
3: Right. So it looks like they had limited reserve parking. Did you mention that if you don't get reserve parking, like it's up in the air or something?
4: It is going in. My recollection was it was cash paid lots and or on somebody's front yard and at some of the yards owned by the venue. Okay. And we were talking to one of the locals who happened to park next to us. And he was like, you got to get here early to get this lot because it was a tribute band and it was 1 o'clock in the afternoon on a Saturday.
3: Right.
4: The venue was only half sold out. So we did not have an issue getting parking.
3: Right, and that's what it is. The show's at like 1. It'll probably be done by 3-ish or something. I think they should have, all right, whatever, I'll figure it out for the parking. But that'll be the 23rd. I'm not going to do the paddle boat, I thought, in the morning, but the paddle boat's going to cost almost as it's going to cost for the tickets to see the show, too. So, and then the 27th, which is a Thursday, is going to be Orgy, The Who, which is from Mongolia, H-U. Marilyn Manson, and then Rob Zombie. So it's going to be a full week, and I'm actually taking the whole week off.
4: And then the week after that, we have the WSMN road trip to New Jersey for Iron Maiden. So we will have a Thursday show before we go on that trip. We will have a Thursday show, presumably when we return, to recap that. And then we have a WSMN host plus extra trip to see Rush in Boston.
3: Oh, that's right, yeah.
4: That's a Monday night show. We got tickets for the second show at Boston. And then...
3: Well, actually, I talked to you about possibly doing a road trip, because I know you have family in Albany, to see a band you've done on some intros, Texas Hippie Coalition.
4: Yep.
3: I think that's October 25th-ish. I think.
4: Okay. I'll double check the calendar on that, because then I know there is a free show in Hampton with the band Leaving Eden. And they are a local band. They do a lot of covers, but have some original material. I interviewed them multiple times back in 2016 is how far back I go with them as part of the Laconia Fest show, which, as we've dubbed it here, Laconia Flop. You can Google the union leader headline to see what happened with Laconia Fest 2016. Leaving Eden was one of the warm-up bands or opening acts, if you will, on like every single day of the tour. Let me stand corrected. They may have been an opening act at noontime on this day. Then they are right before a headline at 7 or 8 o'clock. Either the same day or the next night or something. So they were kind of the Swiss Army knife, if you will, of wherever they needed a band on stage and to fill, or if someone canceled or what, Leaving Eden picked up the slack. So I just kept interviewing. So what's today's set going to be? And how'd you do today? And how's that? We'll see you tomorrow. Right. Okay, great. So they stayed on site right near George and I when we were up there. Mm-hmm. So they are playing at Hampton. What was it? Monday in August. I got to double check. I believe it's, I don't have the date off the top of my head. It's a Monday night at Hampton free show. And they're also playing the Friday night. I think that is September 11th that starts Seafood Festival at Hampton.
3: Okay.
4: So they'll be playing at the band shell, the half shell right out front. Right. Again, it is every classic rock song you will know. And the lead singer is phenomenal.
3: Oh, actually, to top off my bike ride that we talked about last week on the 15th, I got tickets to go to a show in Derry, Bostix.
4: Okay.
3: I flipped between the two, between...
4: Vandenberg?
3: Right, between Vandenberg and Bostix.
4: Okay.
3: And she really liked Styx when we saw them a couple years ago. So I said, all right, let's go with that. Because She doesn't necessarily listen to Whitesnake all that often. It would be cool. Sounds like he was here before. He might come back again.
4: He was August last year.
3: Okay.
4: Yep.
3: So I think there's probably still an opportunity to see them. So if he comes around next time, I'll see them instead of the mm-hmm. Bostics.
4: Yep.
3: I just thought it was unique because I like Boston. So I wanted to see how they perform doing some of that Boston music. So
4: sure.
3: So I'm going to burn a lot of energy, and then I'm just going to sit down and enjoy some music.
4: Yes. So we have some action-packed events also in September. I've got Wasp and KK Priest. Mm-hmm. I've got the Triple Bill in Derry with Elvin King, Evergrey, and Hammerfall.
3: Right.
4: I'm going from memory. Yeah. October looks a little light, and then we get busy again in November. So,
3: well, in September, I just saw on the 18th is Combi Christ down in Lowell at a venue I haven't been to.
4: Not familiar with them.
3: Right. Maybe we'll pull something up here in a minute for them. But I've got an Outside the Box show coming up on September 26th. Wicked, the Broadway show, is touring. So I'll be taking my youngest down to Boston to see the Wicked show.
4: Okay.
3: And I'm pretty sure, if I can work it out, I don't know, what are your thoughts? My youngest, it's going to be her junior year in high school. She's now driver's ed. She's now.
4: She's already done the driver's ed. Okay, because I know you were doing hours to get her driving minimum.
3: So she's going to junior year. It's a brand new school. It's going to be a charter school for like math and science and stuff. But in this moment, a band that I've gotten her to really love will be playing on a Tuesday night on the 29th in Worcester.
4: You'd be derelict in your dad duties if you didn't take her to Worcester.
3: So that's probably another show I'm going to add in September, right at the end.
4: Okay.
3: And I already got us tickets for December for Guar and that McDonald's band there. So
4: Mac Sabbath.
3: That's right.
4: They dress up as evil McDonald's characters. Yes, an evil Grimace and evil Mayor McCheese.
3: And if I remember correctly, their songs are about food in the style of Black Sabbath, I believe.
4: Yes.
3: So that's going to be a fun show. I don't care what you say.
4: Fair with me.
3: Why am I thinking there's like another show in there somewhere?
4: There is. You and I and Trisha are going to see Ivor, who is a woman from the Faroese Islands, off west of the UK. And she comes through and it's very Viking-esque percussion and song. So we have that.
3: And that's the Paradise Rock Club, right?
4: I don't remember. It's Boston area.
3: I think so. And I think that's next to be... Again, I think we talked about this when you brought it up. That show doesn't make any sense at that venue.
4: Right.
3: It's like putting that show at the venue in Hampton.
4: It's standing. And when this is really a sit-down, enjoy, very ethereal type
3: and probably
4: music.
3: Tailored to an older crowd.
4: Yes.
3: So it's going to be interesting.
4: Yes, Ivor. And it's E-I-V-O-R. And very talented woman lead singer.
3: Right.
4: And there was something. Oh, and then we've got aside from the annual November timeframe to go see Queensryche for Trisha and I, and we'll have Troy going along as well with that. We then Trisha and I also have Clutch at Hampton week. So I think there's three. I think it's Ivor into Clutch into Queensryche into the Glenn Miller Orchestra.
3: Oh, that's right. Yes. Yeah. Yeah, I went through some of the other shows there.
4: And I think Sister Carrie got tickets for you.
3: For?
4: Glenn Miller.
3: Really?
4: We'll talk after.
3: Okay.
4: We were going because last year we went, I took Trisha's parents for, Christmas that I don't celebrate.
3: Right.
4: I checked off the box and said, we'll get tickets to take them, dinner and a show type thing. We took Johnny Anchors and... Okay. County Treasurer Dave Fredette that does Friday mornings radio for a long time. Yeah. So we had table of six. We went to Glenn Miller. We went out to eat. We had a great time. They announced coming back. I said, rinse and repeat. Everybody said yes. Mm-hmm. So I bought a table. Right. Sister Carrie said she wants to go. A couple of her friends want to go. Mm-hmm. So she bought a table next to my table. And I said, do you have everyone ticket accounted for? And she goes, well, I think we've got James to go and this to go. And who's so.
3: Okay. Yeah. I will keep that in my my thoughts.
4: Yes. So the only thing is you will now not be able to go to Trivium in Worcester if you or your son were planning to do.
3: Oh, that's right.
4: It's the same night.
3: Because I have not seen them live. And actually, when you brought that up, I talked to my son. He's like, I'm pretty sure he's like, oh, yeah, we need to go. We'll get this figured out.
4: We'll get it figured out. But yes, so there's the, we are not the one trick pony, folks. We go from Glenn Miller to angry McDonald's characters with a little bit of Gwar and some classic Iron Maiden Rush Wasp.
3: Right. You know, it could work out because maybe my other half might go because it's a seated show.
4: It's a seated
3: show.
4: And then
3: I could go to Trivium.
4: Okay.
3: Because I'm trying to encourage her to be more social. So
4: sure.
3: Right.
4: I'm looking
3: at Max Sabbath on there?
4: I'm looking at Max Sabbath, but I do not see any original songs as performed by the band. So the Black Sabbath songs listed under Max Sabbath are the actual Black Sabbath songs.
3: Oh, they are. Okay.
4: So I'm going to default out of that and head back to...
3: Oh, Combi Christ, yeah. You know, I think they just released the album. I mean, I can't tell you songs by title because I just listen to them when they come up. So, I mean, whatever you pick, it's just going to be an example of it.
4: All right.
3: And because they're industrial metal / EDM, I don't think there's really going to be an issue with, like,
4: let's see.
3: Explicit.
4: So, Combi Christ, CombiChrist. Their latest album is The Venom in the Mouth of God.
3: Yes.
4: Let's see if a song title jumps out at me. ODR, Desolation, The Future is a Memory, Born Destroyer, Feraline, Rise, Venom, STFU. I bet I can guess what. Yeah. I know we're not playing that one.
3: Okay.
4: Yep. Each Scar of Vision, Only Here for a Good Time. Okay. Sounds like a Poison ripoff. The Way We Want to Be Seen. Demons Want to Be Summoned. And Second Ending, We Have Been Here Before. Okay. So,
3: what's like, do they have like a popular song list or something?
4: Yes. Let me go back. All right. I'm going with a song that, again, I've never heard of this band, Combi Christ. And again, this is partly what we do on The Counselors.
3: Yeah, it's industrial metal.
4: We'll find something. This is a song that has been streamed 11 million times, entitled Never Surrender. So I'm going to jump in a little bit to get a sample of this.

0: mouth. Swallows pride with a swollen tongue. Everything's nothing, life in a shallow grave.
1: Calm be Christ.
2: That... What does it say they're from? Do you see what I'm saying? Industrial metal meets EDM?
1: Yes.
2: It's a big mix of that. I think it's just going to be a big party. I mean, there hasn't been a song I've heard from them that I can't say I didn't like. I think I know they're from Europe somewhere.
1: Norway.
2: All right. You know, you talked about we're going to go down New Jersey here, Labor Day weekend. And then, so I was going to go down there a couple months ago for this Dark Forest Festival or something like that. It's a lot of goth stuff and
1: okay,
2: emo and bands like this. So Combi Christ was there. They were the headliner one night. Pig was also there. Do you know Frontline Assembly?
1: By name only.
2: So they play the same type of music. You know the band I've talked about a lot, KMFDM?
1: Yes.
2: So Pig is an offshoot of one of the guys from KMFDM. So KMFDM is similar to this too.
1: Yes.
2: Right.
1: It's got that underlying EDM bass beat that's just going to loop.
2: Right, and you mix in that industrial metal in there.
1: Sure, put some guitars over the top and add the lyrics.
2: Yep. It's going to be very loud, I know that. So if you like bass, check them out.
1: Yes.
2: I'm going to get tickets when I get home because I try it on my phone, but it keeps on quirking out on me at one section. So
1: okay.
2: Sometimes these websites aren't designed to do it on your phone.
1: Right.
2: So sometimes you do have to get on the computer to do it, but that's fine. It's only $25 a ticket. Plus $8, so it's $33.
1: And you're going to get an aerobics workout because you can't stand there for 2 or 3 hours and not move to that.
2: Right. And guess what? It's in a venue we don't know. And you just gave me this flyer.
1: The Nashua Community Music School typically holds their annual fundraiser at Alpine Grove in Hollis. Mm-hmm. And I've been on the board of trustees for that for several years. Johnny Anchors is on the board of trustees. They are a sponsor of the station. We just had a number of students come in. It was a week ago, Thursday morning, that the youngins were in a music summer camp. So they got to come in and talk on the radio about their experience at summer camp.
2: Nice.
1: And they brought some flyers in, and I was very disappointed to learn that the location across the street from the radio station is not housing the Nashua Community Music School fundraising event for the kids. And I need to know the details behind this, but the Nashua Community Music School is going to Lowell to perform their annual fundraiser.
2: So that's August 16th.
1: I'm not happy about that. I want to know why they are not in the city. And I don't mean I'm unhappy with the school. I'm unhappy with
2: the city.
1: Yes. Why are we sending nonprofits over the border when we have locations here in the city?
2: Right.
1: And don't tell me they can't afford it because I'm a lawyer. There's loopholes. There's clauses that need to protect the local nonprofits.
2: Right. When you build a facility with public funds and then you farm it out to a third party that's profiting off it, how much is this? Right. It's a whole thing.
1: Yep. And I won't shoot my mouth off till I know all the facts. Right. But I'm cocked and loaded right now.
2: So, again, we're not paid by this venue, but we should definitely promote the music school, right? So I'm pretty sure you say it Taffeta, maybe? T-A-F-F-E-T-A Music Hall. So a benefit is that it's going to be a venue I haven't been to before. And then see how it is, parking, all that stuff. That way I can talk about it. I think there's a lot of local bands probably, or like a certain type of genre that plays at this place. So I think Combi Christ kind of fits into the, what I can tell by looking on there. No other bands on there necessarily stood out. Although I did see another Rush tribute band that was going to be playing there. I forget what it was, a very short name, whatever it was, but it could be another venue to check out some of these tribute bands.
1: It wasn't AFK, was it?
2: I think so. It was only like three letters. Okay. I almost said like Y2K.
1: AFTK.
2: Yeah, something like that, yeah.
1: Okay, I'm going to...
2: So you already know?
1: Yes, because I'm now showing my Rush geekdom.
2: Okay. That, so what's in reference to? An album or something?
1: Yes. A Farewell to Kings.
2: There we go. See?
1: So as Lotus Land, the band I just talked about going to Webster, Mass, referencing a Rush song, this tribute band AFTK is taking the acronym from the album A Farewell to Kings, which is a really cool album cover.
2: Yeah.
1: It's actually in a junkyard, and they have a throne. This is not AI. This was done 40 years ago.
2: Okay.
1: Right? Something of that sort. I'm a Rush fan, but I don't have all the dates in my head. But yes, it's an album way before Moving Pictures, right? So, which came out early 80s. So the Farewell to Kings has the junkyard, has the throne, and has like a 100-pound skinny guy that they painted up like a kind of a marionette type over makeup face on purpose. And he's slouched in the throne. And it's kind of the play on words, as Rush always does with their album covers.
2: Okay.
1: That this is a Farewell to Kings, that he is now basically trash in the junkyard. That the the monarchies are gone.
2: Nice. Well, so then, see, we figured out what the band was called. I was just glancing through it, trying to find the Combi Christ one, and then that's when that popped up. So now you get an idea of the type of things that they're probably playing at that venue that I just found out about. So, oh, there you go.
1: All right, 1977. I had to let the Google machine. Yeah. But yeah, crumbling ruins, kind of junkyard-esque, and yes.
2: Right, so if you can't afford to go to see Rush when they come through, you know, this could be another alternative, right? You said Lotus
1: Absolutely.
2: Land, so this could be another one.
1: Lotus Land's coming to Derry in February, and this AFTK, I've seen them, excuse me, I have not personally seen them. I have seen their listing or their ad mat for like Concord up in Plymouth, New Hampshire, and then kind of North Shore for Massachusetts as well. I have not seen them listed for Derry. Nor for Worcester.
2: I'm pretty sure I saw them listed, Lotus Land listed again, I think, for Webster, Mass, I think.
1: Okay.
2: So there was another one I saw in Derry. I've seen them every time they come around because of Jim Tarabassi, but I also liked them before. It was the Outlaws.
1: September, I believe.
2: Right. But I think I also saw at Derry they're having another.
1: They're having another benefit concert. So I expect you and I to hear from Mr. Tarabassi to help promote his event for whatever.
2: What's it called, like Battle of the Guitars or something like
1: that? I think so. There's always a veteran charity to benefit from ticket sales.
2: Right.
1: So I didn't see too much new that we talked about, because we spent quite a bit of time talking about shows in the area at Hampton, Derry, Worcester, Lakes region as such.
2: Right.
1: I did see a few things in the news to touch on. Tony Iommi of Black Sabbath has a new solo album, and he has a Norwegian vocalist, Jorn Land, singing with him. And he Jorn Land, did some work right after Ronnie James Dio passed when they were doing some of those tribute albums.
2: Okay.
1: So I need to familiarize myself a little bit better with that. I've listened obviously to Iommi and anything he does, but this particular vocalist. So the new album will be out in October, but we've already got a single or two. They're in the queue for next week's Barticus show.
2: Okay.
1: And then I have a hat trick of cancellations. Tom Kiefer of Cinderella just came to Hampton in May. Remember, he had, was it throat cancer? He had dramatic problems, like could not speak. Whatever his ailment was, he had to relearn to speak and then relearn to sing again.
2: Right.
1: And then has come out on tour. So it was just announced he has a vocal cord injury. I don't know if that is a new or a reoccurring type situation. So the last round of Tom Kiefer's shows have been canceled. David Lee Roth has canceled some shows. I didn't read into how or why, because it's David Lee Roth. You know.
2: Didn't he have a couple shows sold out in Hampton?
1: he performed one show in Hampton, and yes, my understanding was that sold out. That's a 2,200 person or venue.
2: Did he perform there already? Or?
1: Yes, that was in May. Right. That was right before Memorial Day weekend. Time frame. And John Bon Jovi had, I think, 10 or 12 nights scheduled at Madison Square Garden. Remember, he had to stop because he could not perform, couldn't hit the notes. Even his wife told him, dude, you're done. And he then had vocal cord surgery, did a documentary describing what he had to do, and came back. And the review I heard from his first show, I will have to give him a little tongue-in-cheek credit because it made me smile. So John Bon Jovi. You have the catalog of the 1980s. You have platinum albums up the wazoo. You can open with any song you want. He opens with a cover song.
2: Really? Okay.
1: Take the bait, Mr. Klein, because the cover song was a song from the Beatles. And I don't know the Beatles. Mm-hmm. I never got the Beatles.
2: Right.
1: The opening line was John Bon Jovi now back on stage for the first time in 4 years, maybe.
2: Yeah.
1: The opening line is, what would you do if I sang out of tune? I get by with a little help from my friends. And I said, if that's how you break the ice in Madison Square Garden, technically your quote home venue being from New Jersey, you made me smile and nod my head going, okay.
2: Okay.
1: If he sang out of tune, you'd wait a couple of years. The answer to that question is
2: he's setting the tone, right?
1: You would wait a couple of years, you'd buy a ticket, and you'd come back and, you know, wave your fist in the air going, bring it, John, I'm here for you.
2: Right.
1: We'll help sing it along if you need to. I guess the first couple of shows went off very well. Mm-hmm. But now it wasn't clear to me, and I didn't do a deep dive, but that he's had to cancel a couple of shows. Was it injury, vocal cord strain? I don't know, but yeah, Tom Kiefer, David Lee Roth, and John Bon Jovi all in the last week have announced some limited cancellations of their most recent shows.
2: Right. Okay. I don't know. Would you go if he came around?
1: To John Bon Jovi?
2: Yeah.
1: I would for historic value.
2: Really? Okay. What do you mean by that, though?
1: Was I a fan in the 80s? Absolutely.
2: Okay.
1: Did I see him on MTV 1,000 times? Yes.
2: Yeah.
1: Do I have Bon Jovi on the iPod, the infamous iPod? For new listeners that don't know, I have over 15,000 songs of CDs I have actually purchased. Not downloaded, not the actual purchased CDs. I put them on an iPod. I've put them on a terabyte drive, and that is connected here to the station.
2: Right.
1: And then we write all the checks for all the music to ASCAP, BMI, to CSAC, Global Music Rights. I have carpal tunnel from the amount of checks I write. The point of that is, if it's on the iPod, I'm probably into it. You know what's not on the iPod? The Beatles.
2: Yep.
1: Bruce Springsteen.
2: Okay.
1: Bob Dylan.
2: Okay.
1: So
2: I'm with you so far.
1: So long-winded answer, yes, I have listened to a lot of Bon Jovi. Have I had in the past? No. Is Bon Jovi solo and as band in rotation for Barticus Light on some of the Thursday or some of the other fill-in hours of music? Absolutely. Mm. So without ever seeing him, I kind of want to check the box to say, I'll go again on a reasonable price ticket.
2: Right.
1: So that would lead me into the segue for the check the box. John Mellencamp played last week at Greatwoods. You and I talked about it on Thursday because we're live here on Thursday. The show's replayed on Saturday afternoon and Monday night for Counselors of Concert. That's James Klein. I'm Bob Bars. The tickets were over 200 for down front. Mm-hmm. They were about 100.5 for where you and I and Andrea sat for Godsmack a couple of weeks ago, kind of right behind the mixing board, still under the canopy. And again, yes, cheap seats in the lawn were, you know, short money.
2: Right.
1: But I'm not driving to go watch a Jumbotron. I want to be able to see on stage. They never dropped.
2: Really?
1: I monitored on Friday morning. Talked about it live on the air. Said there's still 1.5. John Mellencamp playing 26 song
2: That's right.
1: set. 13 songs intermission, and then another 13, nothing but the hits. I knew everything on there. Mm-hmm. And we've talked in the past, you don't look at the set list, I do. Mm-hmm. Spotify has now incorporated a feature that when artists go out on tour, if they want their set list as a playlist under their name, it is. So I went to John Mellencamp, saw the 26, 24, because there was a couple of instrumental cover blend in, you know, hybrid songs. Saw the list and I said to Trisha at noontime, I go, still a buck and a half. I'm not going unless it's under 100. I went to 3 o'clock. There was some buck and a quarters. I'm almost there. And then about 5 o'clock, I went, I'm not seeing anything. The venue didn't drop some of the verified resale tickets, and that's my promotion to anybody listening. Keep track of the verified resale through Ticketmaster or there. So they're guaranteeing the ticket actually works. Right. You get the boop boop when you get to the when you get to the entrance.
2: Right.
1: And there was nothing under 100. So I said, I'm going to Hampton. Loaded my laptop. Got my book for the weekend. Off to Hampton I went. I had to look, and there was no opening act. So that was discouraging me. So it was an 8 o'clock start. Mm-hmm. I'm at Hampton. It's 6 o'clock. I had to look one last time. Where we sat for Godsmack, again, right behind the mixing board area, a little to the left or right, doesn't matter. One ticket, $72. I'm now at Hampton and need to get to Great Woods. $4.95 on a Friday night in July when people are going to Maine, the Cape, or Rhode Island.
2: Right.
1: And I went, it's now in the price point I want. It is not in the traffic window that I want. So I passed on that. That ticket was gone about 15 minutes later.
2: Okay.
1: For kicks and giggles, I looked at $7.45 just to see if I had I driven and parked in the parking lot like I've done in the past.
2: Right.
1: And then bought a ticket right before, you know, show starts. The scalpers were staying up at 100.5, 100 and a quarter. Nothing dropped. So I was like, I could have got one ticket for 72. Mm-hmm. I could not have gotten you in the door. I could not have got Trish in the door for under 100. So I do not have. So what I did Friday night at that point, what would you do now at 7:45? If you're me, you're at Hampton Beach on a Friday night in the summer. Headphones, Spotify, John Mellencamp playlist, and I'm doing a sunset 3 mile walk.
2: Okay, I like it. Nice.
1: Yeah.
2: I like that.
1: Singing to the ocean.
2: And that was my first cassette ever. Any type of music was a cassette. Was it Small Town or Scarecrow?
1: Yep.
2: Whatever it was. And then it was on the old Walkman with the foam and little thin metal band. For the headphones.
1: That we all had. Yep. That sucked through AA batteries.
2: Right. Yep. We actually had to take out the cassette, flip it over.
1: Yep.
2: Right.
1: Was it yellow?
2: No, it was.
1: Because some of the Sony Walkmans I remember were yellow.
2: No, it was silver.
1: Yep.
2: It just said Walkman on it. So.
1: Yes. Yep. I had a silver one, but I do remember one of my friends had a yellow one.
2: Then if you wanted to listen to the song, you had to rewind it, see if you stopped in the right spot. It didn't stop. Automatically, right? Even A-Track would stop on at the end of a track.
1: Yep. See, this is where I got into, you got to listen to the whole album that the artist puts out. I still try to incorporate that.
2: Right. Yeah. And the only problem was, if you fell asleep listening to the cassette, it would just stay on. It wouldn't just stop.
1: Nope.
2: And we didn't have much money, so my parents were not happy about batteries.
1: Correct.
2: But that is one of those Christmas gifts that definitely stand out for me from when I was younger. Which is funny, that was my first cassette. I still like John Mellencamp, but he's not like on anything that I listen to. I can't remember the last time I've actually listened to him on purpose or anything.
1: I would have to agree with you, right? Again, he's programmed, he's almost all his albums are on the Bardis iPod, which means they're on the terabyte drive here at the station, ready to go, and they're in the Bardicus Light rotation. So I hear them on the station, but for me to actually bring it up on a streaming service, punch that in, that was not saved or in rotation. But again, I knew every song that he was singing.
2: So if he, so we kind of talked about this briefly, was you like to equate the value of the ticket to how long the artist plays.
1: Correct.
2: So he's playing 26 songs, probably took what, 2.5?
1: No, it was between 90 minutes and an hour and 45 minutes.
2: Okay.
1: Because again, it's
2: a lot of the songs, 3-4 minutes.
1: He was playing, it was advertised as John Mellencamp plays the hits.
2: Okay.
1: So it was all the rock, classic rock or pop radio songs, all between that 3-4 minute window.
2: Okay. So 100. All right. So you're probably talking $1.30 a song if you paid $1.50. For a ticket?
1: Right.
2: Give or take. So if you thought back on it, having this discussion about the cost and value to the ticket, to the amount of time they play, where's your cutoff point in value?
1: I didn't do it by song. I did it as $100.
2: Okay.
1: That was my cutoff, that I'm going to drive 75 to 90 minutes in 495 traffic to a venue. And again, I could get a $40 lawn seat and watch the Jumbotron and listen to it.
2: Right.
1: That's not the experience I want. If I visually want to see the interaction and be able to, with my prescription lenses, see the artist. Again, right. I'm not a musician, but I want to, my kind of reference point is, I want to know, is the guitarist on the 3rd fret or the 7th or the 8th fret? Which means nothing to me, but if I can't see where his hand is on the neck of the guitar, I'm too far back and I don't want to have that ticket then.
2: Right. Okay.
1: So.
2: And another thing I've also noticed on some of these streaming venues, at least the one I use, if you go on and you play a band that's coming to a local venue, it pops up on the screen, at least on mine. It pops up, oh, they're going to be at this venue on this date, which we had that discussion last week about the show in Hampton next week on the backstretch with Nonpoint and stuff.
1: Yes.
2: What do you think happened on my way home? On my homepage on my streaming service, there was a mixed playlist already popped up with all four of those bands.
1: Of course.
2: Highlighted.
1: Of course.
2: They didn't pop it into a playlist. They created a playlist for me. I'm like, are you kidding me? Where does this stop? I didn't request it. I already played songs from them. You played Spine Shank. I didn't.
1: Yep.
2: And there was the playlist.
1: But I've mentioned it. We know Mr. Klein, because you and I stood in line down in Worcester. We were talking. We commented on somebody's Danzig shirt. And on the way home, both of our phones came up with Danzig. So I already know that the government listens and follows to what I do, given my career and businesses. And I will take a line out of the, 1960s, Night of the Living Dead movie. Okay. Remember the black and white with they're coming to get you, Barbara.
2: Right.
1: Yeah. They are listening to you, James.
2: Right. But it's gone from inserting a song like 3 or 4 into it to now promoting a playlist for me on my homepage.
1: Yes.
2: Right at the top.
1: Yes.
2: So they were listening into what we were playing.
1: And last week we were talking about, the concerts that we were looking into going. We also touched on, it was the 1-year anniversary of the passing of Ozzy Osbourne. His last concert was July 5th for Back to the Beginning. The Black Sabbath, 4 original members played together for the last time. So I had some of that in my head. I will publicly thank you on air for bringing me in some Ozzy Osbourne socks. Yeah.
2: Well, see, when I saw him, I'm like, wait a minute. Because even my other half knows you as, I think you're actually known as the attorney with the concert shirts, right?
1: Yes.
2: In court?
1: To some degree, if people know, yes.
2: Okay.
1: Underneath my suit, I wear different concert shirts.
2: So then when I saw the socks, I'm like, wait a minute. Does he wear socks to match? I don't know. So when I saw those, I'm like, yes, he needs those.
1: Yes. So thank you. I have the, kind of the Bark at the Moon emblem and the other one with the Ozzy signature logo.
2: Right.
1: Yeah. So perfect gift for my birthday, Mr. Klein.
2: There we go.
1: Thank you. You've got an event. Touch on that again. We talked last week. You are pedaling up Mount Washington.
2: Right.
1: Once again, I will re-enroll my membership in the fitness protection program
2: right.
1: that Bob Bianchi started. And as we talked last mm-hmm. week, he let me borrow his 10-speed bike. Mm-hmm. I pedaled over the weekend just for you, Mr. Klein.
2: Okay. All right. Pedaled how'd that go?
1: I'm on Ocean Boulevard.
2: Mm-hmm.
1: Local listeners know that's flat. I said, last week I went down towards the bridge going mm-hmm. into Seabrook. I'm going to go the other way. So I went up past, you know, North Beach, up past mm-hmm. whatever beach. You want to get to the mansions in Rye? I go, oh, that'd be pretty cool. I'm going by. Mm-hmm. I can look. There's hills, Mr. Klein.
2: Those are not hills.
1: Let me out myself. Let me out myself. I am now shifting gears on this 10-speed, trying to figure out clink, clink, clink, what's in. Wait, that got tougher. Clink, clink, clink, go the other way. Okay, that got easier. And then I stopped at a lookout little point and took a picture of the bike I could show you over the water and go, it's actually out there. And I sent it to Bianchi as well. And I went, boy, that wasn't much of an incline. I'm not sending this to Klein. I'm not going to whine that my quads are burning going, you know, maybe a 15 feet change in elevation,
2: right.
1: Knowing that you are going to pedal up Mount Washington in a couple weeks.
2: Right.
1: So where can people find the info on that and or donate to the cause and explain the cause that you're pedaling for?
2: It's the Tin Mountain Conservatory that all the fundraising is for.
1: TIN?
2: Yeah.
1: Tin Mountain?
2: Yeah, okay. They're up in the White Mountains. The biggest thing is not only keeping trails and stuff open up there, but the most main thing is for kids' camps, so they can send kids to camps out in the woods. And it also teaches them about, you know, conservation and stuff like that. So I think if you go on there, you'll find it. Also, if you go on to Mount Washington bike race, it also will come up. I wasn't prepped for this, so I think it's called Bike REG or Bike Pledge or something like that. That's the actual website. So when there's fundraisers like BikeWise, this is the organization or website that most of them use. So if you typed in my full name on there, you could also find my page for the donation. So I haven't quite made it to where I wanted to. I put a goal of, my goal was supposed to be 850, set by them, but I raised it to 2000 and it's setting somewhere around 800. So,
1: okay.
2: So I'm almost to the point where they want, but I also promote rec therapy for veterans and anybody out there. Rec therapy is live music too.
1: Yes.
2: So the fact that I get to do something like this and I can say I did it, then that's the whole point behind it. Actually, my clinical supervisor is going to be her third attempt to do an ultra marathon. It's 100 miles in 30 hours. The first time she did it, she said she did 60 miles. The second time she did it, she did 45. So now she's got a trainer trying to help her out. So she's been doing a lot of running on like grades, like 8%, 9%, stuff like that. And she's trying to up it. So this is like, I think September, October is the race. So this, and again, her outlook is the same thing.
1: I'm wincing and hurting just listening to it. But
2: so once you do it, you can say you did it and don't have to do it again. So this is something like her bucket list she wants mm-hmm. to accomplish. But I guess there's people that do this stuff all the time. So I guess it depends on how much effort and time you can put into it, to how much you can eat. Like if you got a job that pays well and you can take time off and things like that, or you got a job, even if it doesn't pay well, but you get a good time off and stuff, you can dedicate more time and stuff to this. I like the fact that I have limited time, so I'll get up early in the morning, do what I have to do, but I still have my other obligations at work and all that. So if I make it up there, I can say I put in the effort and went out of the box to do it. Versus taking a half a day off every day to go train and do it. Because I already know some of these folks going up there, they've dropped probably 10,000 plus on their bike. They have special gearing. They've been training and all this stuff just so they can brag that they were one of the first ones up there or something like that. So it depends on what your mentality is when it comes to something like that. But see, you got out to go bike. See, you did rec therapy. You got fresh air.
1: I did.
2: Which a lot of people these days, especially because of COVID, are not doing. They're isolating and stuff like that. So it's getting out. It would be nice if a local organization, right, could play local and afford it.
1: Yes.
2: Right?
1: So we're going to get to the bottom of that story.
2: That irks me ever since you told me that. Mm-hmm. But like I said, I'm sure due diligence will be done to collect all the facts and determine what happened.
1: Yes.
2: So I don't know about anything else for news or anything like that. We already went through a whole bunch of shows that we're both going to.
1: I've got some new music for new releases in the last week or so. Rolling Stones album is out. I know. I'm just going through. I know. You're giving me the eye roll. I got it. Right. Marilyn Manson has new material. I mentioned that last week. His latest song is Front Towards Enemy.
2: Okay.
1: Deep Purple has a new album out, as does The Warning, the three sisters from Mexico. Mm-hmm. A Perfect Circle, Maynard James Keenan from Tool. Motionless in White has new material, as does Poppy. Rob Zombie has a new album out. I've played some of that. Camelot, they're coming to Worcester in September. Mm-hmm. Airborne, an 80s band, is working with producer Mutt Lang, who everything he touches is platinum, mm-hmm. along with Bryan Adams.
2: Okay.
1: Who has a record label distribution company for Bryan Adams Distribution. So his record is now called Bad for the initials. Bryan Adams. So if it doesn't do well, he goes, well, it's a bad record.
2: I like that.
1: New material is also out for Tom Morello from Rage Against the Machine, from Greta Van Fleet, Avenged Sevenfold, and Beartooth. So if any of those bands are on your radar, they have new material, so you want to check that out.
2: Whatever happened to Greta Van Fleet? I'm gonna have to look into that. They were hot for a while and I haven't heard about them.
1: They went quiet. It was a marketing ploy. Now we're talking about them again.
2: Right.
1: We'll be talking more bands and concerts next week. We'll check and see if Mr. Klein's going a non-point or not. But as always,
2: I'll be going.
1: You'll be going. We'll talk about that. All right. Until next time, be safe, be you. Go see some live music. You'll feel better. That's James Klein. I'm Bob Bidas. We are the Counselors of Concerts.

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0: on a hot summer night, would you offer your throat to the wolf with the red roses?
1: Will he offer me his mouth?
0: Yes.
1: Will he offer me his teeth?
0: Yes.
1: Will he offer me his jaws?
0: Yes.
1: Will he offer me his hunger?
0: Yes.
1: Again, will he offer me his hunger?
0: Yes.
1: And will he starve without me?
0: Yes.
1: Then does he love me?
0: Yes.
1: Yes.
0: On a hot summer night, would you offer your throat to the wolf with the red roses?
1: Yes.
0: I bet you say that to all the boys.

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1: USA Radio News, I'm Anthony Lucero. President Trump is defending his decision to substantially reduce joint U.S.-South Korean military exercises.
2: We can't go around and protect all of these countries, especially when they're not there to help us.
1: Trump criticized South Korea for declining to get involved with the war with Iran, saying the U.S. has protected the nation from North Korea for years. Trump says he simply wants to be treated fairly. The USDA is planning its fight against the New World screwworm with a new Texas facility expected to be open by this spring. It's going to produce up to 100 million sterile flies weekly by late next year, while the FDA has authorized Simparica Trio to treat screwworm in dogs. The number of dead continue to rise following a huge earthquake that struck Indonesia, turning buildings into rubble.
3: The earthquake struck eastern Indonesia Saturday morning, causing landslides, blocking roads, and destroying hundreds of homes. Danielle Hamamton reports.
4: A 7.7 magnitude earthquake causing large chunks of concrete to come crashing down as passengers ran into the streets, some even thrown into the sea as the ramp to their ship collapsed. Rescuers now race to locate and pull out those still trapped.
5: The powerful shaker was very shallow at just 6 miles below the Earth's surface, releasing lots of energy. John Summers, USA Radio News.
1: The Senate faces a ticking clock on permanent daylight savings time.
6: The Senate is facing a deadline on whether to make daylight savings time permanent. The House has already approved the measure, and President Trump is urging senators to act. Supporters say ending the twice-a-year clock change would be more convenient, while opponents warn permanent daylight savings time could mean darker winter mornings. The Senate now has to decide. Ron Warner, USA Radio News.
1: Wall Street closed lower.
7: At the closing bell, the Dow Jones dropped 272, the S&P lost 40 points, and the NASDAQ fell by 84. I'm Lizzie Radabali.
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10: 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In May of 1995, Fish and Game acquired the land to make it happen. 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The 14-target archery course

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8: Ron Ananian.
9: I think the greatest thing a mechanic can do in the course of his or her day is to help another mechanic, especially the next generation. I think it's our obligation.

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1: In 1965, I drove this car to California, and we drove her all the way to California on Route 66, come into San Diego on Ponderosa, and it was unimaginable the enjoyment that we had driving this old car.
0: Welcome to the radio home of Ron and Anya, the car doctor. Since 1991, this is where car owners the world over turn to for their definitive opinion on automotive repair. If your mechanic's giving you a busy signal, pick up the phone and call in. The garage doors are open.
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0: And now, here's Ronnie.
3: I struggle with this question every day. Thank you for joining me this hour, by the way. Is a car still truly like a spouse? Is it cheaper to keep her? Or is the cheapest car you already own the one in the driveway? And, or does it just become a bunch of used technology in 5 years that now you have to pay for? It goes through my mind. I was thinking about it this morning. When did owning a car get to be so complicated? Seriously, when? We had a customer this week. She's driving a 2017 Ford Explorer. Actually, she's not a customer. We heard the story from a customer. And the owner of the vehicle had taken it to the local dealer, and it was $5,000 to put a water pump in this 2017 Explorer because it's behind, inside the engine, underneath the timing chains, etc. And then it was another $4,000 to put timing chains in the car, which at 115,000 miles, I would do it if we were doing that job. So now it's $9,000, which I think she was quoted wrong. I never really got a clear-cut answer. But even so, $5,000, $4,000, whatever. It's thousands of dollars in repair now, not hundreds. You know, there was a time when owning a car meant you got in it. There was that delicious click of the key. It started up. It had a little rumble to it. You motored down to the gas station. You filled it up with gas. You checked the oil. You put air in the tires. Today, everything you do is expensive. The gas is expensive. The car is expensive. Insurance is ridiculous. Repairs are out of control. And the technology that's supposed to make the car better, the technology that we're supposed to really help. Oh, look, we can, you know, our living room couch now does 80 miles an hour and it's just like sitting at home. It makes repairing it more difficult. I spend 5 days a week flip-flopping on which side of this equation do I want to sit on. I'm in the service bay. I see these cars. I've been seeing these cars for years. I see what happens when that, hey, look at my brand new $70,000 truck. My God, this thing's the biggest piece of junk I ever bought. It's 3 years later and it needs all this work. I've seen that transition. Eventually, all that technology, all that new truck, all that new vehicle, all that great and wonderful, oh my God, isn't it cool? Becomes used. And that used stuff, it's still got to kind of work, you know? And if it doesn't, then it's just a box with four tires and an engine, and it's boring. It doesn't do anything for me. The radar's got to work. The cameras have to work. All the modules have to communicate. The networks have to communicate. The software has to be correct. And somewhere underneath all of this technology, there's still an automobile that needs brakes, tires, fluids, suspension parts, maintenance. And here's the really crazy part. And you're going to find yourself in this position more times than not just in the coming week. You're all looking for ways to save money. Hey, what's it, you know, do I have to do all those repairs? Well, sort of, kind of, yeah. Gas is hovering about $4 a gallon now. Diesel's higher. Hybrids are getting another look. In fact, hybrid sales are actually doing really well globally because everybody's looking for something between that traditional gas engine and the full electric vehicle. And I understand that. By the way, next week, I had the pre-interview conversation with him, Matt Moore from the Insurance Institute for Highway Traffic. I speak into Matt, and Matt was starting to talk about how expensive it is to repair EVs in accidents. That interview is going to be in next weekend's show, so you want to make sure you catch us then. You guys are all looking for the magic answer, though, going back to the topic at hand today, the price of technology, the price of the car. What's the cheapest car to own? And, you know, sometimes I struggle with this. Is the cheapest car you own the one in your driveway? If that person had fixed the Explorer. So let's say it was $7,000 because it also needed two axles. So let's say it was $8,000. Let's say $8,000, water pumps done, timing chains done, which is the Achilles heel of that generation Explorer. Ford should be called up on the block and condemned for that one, because that engine was just horrible. Even the Ford dealer techs don't enjoy that engine. But you put $8,000 in that truck. You could, you know, what's left? Well, the trans might fail. Okay, trans is another, throw another $8,000 at it. Now you're $16,000 into that 2017 Ford Explorer. You know, then after that, it's brakes, tire, suspension, until the technology bug bites. Hey, you know, the heating, air conditioning doesn't work. Oh, you need the dash interface, you know, communication module. Oh, well, that's no longer available. This vehicle's, you know, now it's 9 going on 10 years old. You know, it's just like computers. They don't make Windows 3.1. DOS is long gone. CD drives and laptops when you buy. Yeah, I went to buy a laptop the other day, and I know I'm dating myself. I know CD drives have been gone forever. It's hard to find a laptop with a CD-ROM drive and a computer network plug. You have to make sure you specify that. It's just very difficult. Technology is marching on. But yet, you're all in love with your vehicle when you get it. I think part of the problem is, I don't think maintenance is exciting. I don't think any of you are going to cocktail parties or barbecues and going, hey, look at this. I changed my transmission fluid this morning. Isn't that great? You know, nobody shows a picture of that new air filter going, you know, like the baby. Look, isn't it beautiful? Maintenance. But you see, maintenance is where you control the cost of the automobile. That's where you can control it. And that's part of the argument in my head, right? You can't control gas prices. You can't control insurance rates. You can't control what the manufacturer charges for a new vehicle, unless you stop buying them, which is part of my thought. But you can control how you take care of the automobile you already own. And, you know, of course, then there's the other piece to this, like who's going to repair it? You know, automobiles are more complicated. Independent repair shops have to fight for access to information, you know, to get the vehicle data necessary to diagnose and repair them. And that's still a very real discussion in the industry, which kind of boggles my mind. And you think about how crazy it is. You, the consumer, you bought the car, you're making the payments, you're paying insurance, you're buying gas, you're paying for parts. And we still have to have conversations with manufacturers to allow us to have repair information so you can get the car fixed. And it's not, listen, I always say there's enough broken cars out there for everybody. And here's my rule. I think this is my rule for this year. I'm coming to the conclusion as I'm talking to you guys today, and I appreciate you letting me have this opening conversation with you. Don't just think about what a car costs to buy. The price of the car, to quote Jeff from the shop, one of my great customers and I consider a friend, don't just think about what the car costs to buy. The price of the vehicle is the entry price to the amusement. Think about what it's going to cost to own. And don't just ask, can you find somebody to fix this cheaper? You've got to ask, who's going to fix this correctly? Because there's a huge difference. I often say the cheapest repair usually becomes the most expensive, and neglected maintenance transforms itself into expensive repairs. That $200 service you don't do today has a kind of a funny way of becoming that $3,000 repair you absolutely have to do tomorrow. You don't believe me? Don't change the oil. Abuse it. I've watched this movie for almost my entire life. I know how it ends. So today, on today's show, like always, we're going to talk about cars. We're going to talk about repairs. We're going to talk about keeping the automobile you've already got a little bit longer. And I'm going to try and help you separate what your car needs right now from what someone simply wants to sell you. Because, yeah, that's another problem in this business. Automobiles may have changed, technology sure has changed, but good automotive advice and common sense, you just got to understand the problem, you got to diagnose it, you got to maintain it, and you got to fix what's necessary. Don't waste money guessing. I'm Ron Ananian, the Car Doctor. Car advice done right. Let's get to work. I'll be back right after this.

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7: I heard the call to serve, so I answered. I earned a title and discovered my purpose. I found belonging, an unbreakable bond with my fellow Marines. We fought to overcome adversity together in defense of our nation and its people. I've lived a full life, rich with meaning. And even though I no longer wear the uniform, I am still a Marine. My service has come full circle. I will always look after those around me. I will always uplift and support my country and my community. Because that is the promise I made. That is what it means to be a Marine. Semper Fidelis. Always faithful, always Marine.

0: Keep Ron's number handy, 855-560-9900, for when you really need advice on your car. Here's Ron.
1: Hey, let's go to Pete. Pete, how can I help you in your 03 Toyota Corolla? Welcome to the Car Doctor.
2: Yes, sir. P0171 claiming the closed loop. It doesn't want to warm up in time. It's warming up fine if you look at the temperature gauge.
1: P0171, Pete?
2: I think I'm mixing that up with the other one, which is a lean code as well.
1: Well, P0125, I think, is what you're trying to describe to me, is reporting an oxygen sensor that doesn't go over a half a volt.
2: So that's the deal. It's brand new, too. It's a brand new Nippon Denso.
1: Okay. So there is a bulletin that you can read, courtesy of Toyota. It's quite old. I doubt that it will apply, but it'll give you a frame of reference.
2: Well, the car's an 03, so.
1: Right. I doubt that it'll apply, but, you know, knowledge is everything, right? We're just trying to gain some knowledge. EGO14-02 dated August of 2002, so it's a quite old bulletin, and it talks about an updated and corrected O2 sensor application. So let's talk about the lean fault, all right?
2: Yeah.
1: So the lean code, what are your fuel trims? Have you looked at it? Do you have the ability to look at it?
2: Yes, I do have the ability to look at it. Now, I have not looked at them, but... the car runs just fine.
1: Okay, well, a lot of cars run fine with check engine lights on.
2: Yeah.
1: So, do you want me to give you the silver bullet, or do you want me to teach you how to diagnose it?
2: No, I'll teach me how to diagnose it.
1: Okay, get out your scan tool, right? I assume we're looking at an OBD2 scan tool?
2: Yes, sir, we are.
1: All right, we're going to go look at fuel trims. You understand the concept of fuel trims?
2: Yeah.
1: Explain it to me.
2: Fuel trim is basically... The computer looks at the need of the engine, the RPM, its load, and how much fuel the computer's sent, telling the injectors to open.
1: Okay, you're on the right track. You're in the right church. Let me tweak you a little bit.
2: Get me to the right pew.
1: Okay, exactly. So every car has its own base fuel trim. Every car has its own base designation, weight, option, state, year, make, model. But the idea is the same. If we think about number lines, those positive and negative numbers that we learned in high school with geometry or algebra or whatever class it was, and we said, where are we going to use negative numbers? Well, here's where. Zero is a balanced fuel mixture.
2: Okay.
1: 14.7:1, the correct amount of air to fuel. Yep. All right?
2: Yep.
1: If the system is running lean, if the computer sees a lean condition, it will add fuel to the base number. Whatever that base number is, it's not zero, but there's a base engineering number in the software.
2: Okay.
1: It adds one, two parts, three parts, four parts, and so on. Fuel trim will vary, right? Sometimes it's adding fuel. Sometimes it's taking fuel away. Okay. So the negative numbers it's taken away, the positive numbers it's adding. Fuel trim also has a short term, what's happening now, this moment, right here, this second, now.
2: Yeah.
1: And long term, what was going on 3 hours ago, right?
2: Yep.
1: Short term drives long term. It's kind of like eating. If you have a cheeseburger 3 days in a row, your short-term memory is, geez, I don't want another cheeseburger for dinner. I'm going to make something else.
2: Yeah.
1: Right? So it's going to drive what you do. All right? And it's going to drive your long-term. All right? That being said, let's go look at short-term and long-term fuel trim. And only short-term and long-term fuel trim if your scan tool will allow you to do that. All right. If you can select specific PIDs or specific pieces of information and data, put up what you want to look at. You don't need to look at the whole form. The reason is it slows down the scan tool. You're slowing down the processor and its display rate capability.
2: Okay.
1: And it'll give you a little bit more of an accurate picture. If you can graph it, see what you can learn from that. But you're kind of looking at, let's go look at short term. First of all, run the car, get it hot, bring it up to temp. And where is short-term fuel trim? Typically, you're going to see plus or minus 12 to 15%.
2: Okay.
1: At idle, I'd want to think we'd see a tighter window. At idle, I'm expecting plus or minus 5%. But every car is a little different. And it's one of the reasons I get used to looking at known good versus looking at it when it's broken, which is what I'm asking you to do.
2: Okay.
1: All right? Then let's go look at long-term. Long-term will be the exciting part. Where's that long-term number? Typically, we see a long-term fuel trim somewhere in the plus or minus 5 range. When I get a vehicle that's got a lean fault code and I see long-term fuel trim over 10, approaching 11 and 12, or worse, well, you know what? I'm kind of moving up the percentile. So it really is legitimately got a lean condition. Okay?
2: Okay.
1: Now, the next thing I want you to go look at mode 6 data. and freeze frame. I want you to go look at freeze frame actually first.
2: Yep.
1: When did the fault occur? Freeze frame will not tell you everything you want to know, but it will kind of paint a general picture. Was it a sunny, you know, if we were looking for a weather report, is it a sunny day, a dark day? Was it raining? What time of day did it occur? What speed was the car going? What was the engine temperature? All right. Might show us fuel trim, might not. What I'm curious to see is where engine temperature was. This generation Toyota, this is a 1.8, correct?
2: Yes, sir, it is.
1: This generation Toyota had a propensity to set a lean fault code because as it warmed up, and you'd have to look at it from cold, a cold cycle to a warm cycle, watching fuel trim, and you may not see it because it'll happen faster than your scan tool can probably display it. You will see fuel trim go high if you look at freeze frame and you see this occur between 155 and 175 degrees. Usually 168 is the magic number. You've got leaky intake manifold gaskets. It's rubber O-rings. Right, we all know what a disaster O-rings can be.
2: Yeah,
1: you know, God bless them, the space shuttle.
2: I'm dealing with a 23-year-old car too.
1: Right. Well, right, and they're supposed to be round. You're going to take them out; they're going to be square, and you're going to go, "Wow, look at that!" Because as it warms up, the O-ring expands, and then it contracts, and then it's almost like a mandatory repair. So before I go do a deeper dive into the 125, I want to fix the 171. Maybe the 125 goes away. Maybe the air leak is so severe that it's driving that O2 sensor lean, and that's why it can't raise it above that number. Now, having said that, somebody's going to sit there and say to me, "Hey, Ron, why can't we drive a little propane in there and watch fuel trims go up?" And you may not be able to see it because the O-ring. The weird thing is, you'll look at that car warmed up at idle. Fuel trims will look great. You know, it's that temperature point between 155 and 175. It's just a characteristic of the vehicle, and that seemed to be where it occurred the most. I see more of those cars, 166 to 168 degrees, bang, sets the code. So we're chasing O-rings. Pretty much a nuts and bolt job, not hard to do.
2: All right, doesn't look so bad.
1: All right, and you know, take it from there. But let's attack it like that, Pete.
2: All right, very good. Appreciate your time, Ron.
1: You're very welcome, sir. You need more help, you know where to find me. You know, and then the last thing he could do is check the mass airflow sensor, make sure that's reporting right. Pete, if you're still listening, look at the mass airflow sensor under OBD2, grams per second. That's a 1.8 liter. You'll see about 1.5 to 2 grams per second. That's how you know the mass airflow is in range. I'm Ron Ananian, the Car Doctor. We're coming right back.

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1: Right. Thanks, Honey Bear.
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0: Boy, they've got that Mormon Tabernacle Choir thing going on again today. I like it. So maybe we should do a T-shirt, you know, with them pointing. We get a picture of the band on the T-shirt pointing, going, "He's the car." No? All right. So, by the way, you guys really, really are loving the 250th anniversary edition America T-shirts that we've got up on the website. 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We're glad that you guys like them. 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It's soft. 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Where you're going to get a good T-shirt like that? I think it's $20. Or something like that. But, you know, they're out there, cardoctorshow.com. Let's go to Jeremy in D.C., 26 Chevy Silverado. Jeremy, this vehicle's too new to be broken. What's going on?
1: Well, I was just doing a trans fluid change. I got problems. So I done a long trailer trip, and I figure I'll get the break-in fluid out.
0: Right.
1: Because, you know, I got OCD on the car. And so I changed the trans fluid, you know, get it all leveled up on jack stands and all that. And I go to refill it, and it doesn't have a dipstick. And so I look in service information, and it says, you know, you got to check the trans fluid between 95 and 113 degrees.
0: Sure.
1: Well, I'll tell you what, that gets a little bit difficult when the ambient outdoor temperature is 95, because I realized, man, you can't have driven that thing in like the past 8 hours to get that down, you know, to that level. So I'm just wondering, like, if you're in the shop there,
0: is this the 10 speed, Jeremy?
1: 8 speed.
0: This is the 8 speed. Okay.
1: Uh-huh. I'm like, what do you guys do in the shop? I finally got a cool evening, you know, and it had been sitting all day after driving it in the morning, and sat for like 6 hours on a cool evening, and I was able to do it. But, you know, that's a pretty narrow range, and it's an awfully low temp.
0: It is, and it's a problem, and we have to be quick. And the concern is because there's a thermal bypass valve. Hey, listen, and then how do you charge that job? Right, the vehicle's got to be up in the air, cooled
1: right.
0: down, start it up, 100%. Put it up. If the phone rings and you answer the phone, you can't do it.
1: You don't like it. I'm glad you said that. It's literally a race.
0: Right.
1: Like, I had to have all the tools set up in advance, the whole 9 yards, you know?
0: Yep. Right. Yep. Yeah. Well, if I remember right, they want the trans fluid to reach operating temperature of 194 degrees Fahrenheit. Now, and then they want it to cool back down to that 95 to 113 degree level.
1: Yeah,
0: all right.
1: See, the 8-speed, this one doesn't have that bypass, which I'm lucky for. This new. So, but yeah, I mean, just. I got to thinking, I don't know how shops do it. And maybe, I guess my biggest question is, talking nuclear physics here, like, is it that important that it be in that range? Or like,
0: if
1: 125, 130?
0: You know, 125, 130, it's not going to matter. You know,
1: okay.
0: I will typically leave a little more fluid in there than what they're calling for.
1: Mm-hmm.
0: Because I'm always thinking about, okay, You're towing this big, massive, whatever it is you're towing, and you're uphill on Interstate 95, barreling down at 80 miles an hour, not to get run over, and the truck's pointed up because you're going uphill.
1: Right.
0: Where's all that trans fluid going? And how hard is it working? And you know, I always rather have it a smidge high than a smidge low. I don't want to starve it. But I also mm-hmm. don't want to overfill it, because certain components, you overfill them, and then they'll start to leak out past seals. So it's a balancing act. It's that conversation about age. With age comes wisdom. With experience comes, you know what to do. But, you know, let me take you back for a second. The opening today, I was talking about technology. Isn't this sort of a technology problem, right, when you think about it?
1: My kingdom for a dipstick.
0: Right. Why can't we put a dipstick in a vehicle? I know why they do it. I just don't understand it, because it frustrates people to the point that they don't want to buy that brand again.
1: I found it very frustrating.
0: Well,
1: like, I wrote a letter to him. It really made me mad.
0: You know, I said to my wife this morning, I said, you know, I have a little bit of OCD about her Lexus. I admitted it. I'm seeking help. Because it was the last generation Lexus that was a V8, no turbo.
1: Mm-hmm.
0: You can't find another one. They don't make it anymore. Nope. Everything's got a turbo. Everything. We recently picked up a rental. We went away on a ride, and I figured, oh, let me drive something different. This way I can come back and tell you guys about it on air, which I'm going to do in an upcoming show. but it was a Jeep Grand Wagoneer. It's a huge vehicle. I would never want to work on it. Twin turbo? Oh, my God. I drove home from the rental agency that day, and I remember I popped the hood because naturally I have to get under the hood and start checking oil and looking around and poking my nose, and I hadn't seen one yet. It was so hot, and it wasn't a hot day when I picked it up. I'm thinking, what does this poor thing go through out on the, again, you know, 95 miles an hour, doing 75, 80 miles an hour, trying to stay out of harm's way? I think a lot of these vehicles, I start to think 100,000 miles might be it, these turbocharged cars, because I think,
1: you know,
0: they just can't take
1: the, all the plastic under the hood.
0: Right.
1: Like, how many heat cycles can that stuff take?
0: Right. They can't. I don't think, you know what? I think it's a lot like the 8th Air Force during the Second World War. I think we're flying ourselves into oblivion. I really do. And I don't mean, I'm not saying anything bad about the 8th Air Force. God bless those boys. But I think that we're just, we've got to be on this path of, we're just taking these vehicles, you know, from new to the landfill in a very short period of time. And okay, I get it. Manufacturers want to sell new cars. That's how they make their bread. But you think about the impact on the environment, having to constantly make more vehicles than you actually need. Think about it. If vehicles lasted a legitimate 15 years with a lower cost of operation, you could probably sneak it up to 20, but would we, but then again, would we have a cost and everything be where it is? You know, it's like a vicious cycle we're in. And then I come back to, Jeremy spent how much on this truck? Has to be a $60,000 vehicle,
1: well,
0: right?
1: Listen, this is a stripper. I got it out the door for like 45.
0: Wow. That's a trick. Four-wheel drive, yeah. Four-wheel drive or rear-wheel drive?
1: It's four-wheel drive, but it has that, as we were discussing, like you're just saying, it has the turbo 2.7, which so far, I mean, I've really been in love with, but I agree with everything you said. Like, the heat disturbs me.
0: Right. Yeah, you want to keep changing the oil, I can tell you that. But, you know, even a $50,000 vehicle, Jeremy.
1: It's more than any I'd ever paid in my life.
0: Right. And you can't service it. They've taken that out of your hands.
1: They really have. This was a stretch.
0: Right. Yep. They've taken it out of your hands. And listen, some people don't want to work on cars. I get it. But I don't know. Freedom of choice. I would think that applies to everything, including automobiles. So.
1: But so 130 degrees shouldn't be.
0: Nah, 130 is not going to kill it. You're looking at it by scan tool, trans fluid temp.
1: Just the desk, the gauge, the readout.
0: On the dash. Yeah. Okay. Mm-hmm. Got it. So, all right, sir. A little more is better.
1: I appreciate it.
0: If enough is good, more is better, and too much is just enough. So,
1: cool, man.
0: All right.
1: Thanks a bunch.
0: You're welcome. You have a great rest of the weekend. 855-560-9900. I'm Ron and Annie in the Car Doctor. 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

0: Wow, talk about long distance. Let's go down to Danny, Mexico City. Danny, welcome back, sir. How are you today?
1: I'm all right, Ron. How about yourself?
0: I'm great. So what's going on? What are we working on?
1: Well, I just got myself an 88 Chevy Celebrity, and it's a stick car. And whenever I pop the stick out of gear into neutral, the idle speed just takes a dive. And then it just takes about a second or two to recover itself and stabilizes at 700 RPMs. And I know the RPM baseline because a technician I know carries an OBD1 scan tool, and we looked at the idle speed, and it hovered around like 725 and 675. Well, with it being a relatively primitive fuel-injected car,
0: right.
1: I wanted to get your opinion on whether, that quick dip is normal. And, once it just goes back up, it just steadies itself at around 700
0: so,
1: RPMs. We're already doing the IAC valve.
0: Which engine is this, Danny, the V6?
1: Yeah, it's the 2.8
0: liter. Okay, so the 2.8 liter fuel-injected vehicle. So the way we used to set minimum idle speed, all right, is right. I would do it one of two ways. I would, there was a procedure. I've got to take the IAC out of the equation. Right.
1: Okay.
0: I've got to ground the diagnostic lead. I've got to run the IAC all the way in. Right. Which closes off the passageway. And then I set base idle. So what's a good base idle? I think base idle was as low as 550 if it wasn't on the IAC. So the first question is, what's the base idle? If you look at that throttle plate, and by now everybody's monkeyed with it and played with the screw, I'd want to know where it is. If you take the throttle body off or look at the throttle body, can you see light behind it, I wonder? And I'm asking and telling at the same time, so understand why I'm doing this. It's that throttle plate has to be just a tick off the housing. All right? Because that throttle plate, if we're doing this by the book on the 40-year-old car with worn parts, if we're doing this by the book, that throttle plate has to just be a tick off the housing, because that throttle angle is going to relate to the throttle position sensor, and that throttle position sensor is going to tell the computer how to react to control idle speed as part of the equation. So, I'm curious also what throttle position sensor voltage is. All right. And typically, if I remember right, I think a base idle car, anything over a volt was considered high. But if I remember right, I think the number is between 6 and 8 tenths of a volt. But, that's one of the parameters you got to look at. I mean, listen, the honest answer is do whatever you have to do to make the car run. Do I think the idle speed dropping is correct? I don't recall that. But I'm also going to be honest with you. I didn't see a lot of stick cars. I think I saw three in my lifetime. It wasn't a common option. So what are they doing different? Does the car ever actually stall?
1: Yeah, it's actually stalled on me a couple of times, maybe three, when applying the brakes like relatively firmly and
0: Right. Turning
1: the wheel, and then like the fans coming on at the same time. When those three factors combine, that's when the car actually has stalled.
0: Does the car have air conditioning?
1: Yeah, it does, and it works.
0: But if you turn it on, does it bump the idle speed?
1: I've actually not done that test. I mean, I haven't monitored RPM, like idle RPMs with the AC on just
0: right.
1: yet.
0: Because it's supposed to. So, and I know you're mechanically, you're into this, right? Have you taken the IAC out and cleaned it, the idle air control motor?
1: Yeah, I sure have.
0: Okay.
1: And I also inspected the throttle body plate, and it looks pretty clean.
0: Right.
1: It's a relatively low mileage survivor car. It's only got 131,000.
0: Yeah, it's not a lot.
1: And change kilometers, original kilometers. Yeah,
0: it's not a lot. So do you understand? I'll tell you what. Sit tight, Danny. Let me pull over and take this pause. When I come back, we'll finish up. I'm Ron Ananian, the car doctor. We'll be back right after this.

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0: Welcome back. Danny, you're there.
1: Yeah, I'm still here, Ron. Let's
0: do this in the couple of minutes I got. So let me make this simple, all right? Take the IAC out. Well, you've had the IAC out, right? The idle air control motor?
1: It's not currently out. I mean, I have to go to the shop again and have this whole process done.
0: But you've unscrewed it, right? This is I'm trying to envision what this is. This is a 2.8 liter, what would have been considered a W motor here in the States, right?
1: Yeah, that's the one.
0: And, okay.
1: It was taken out. Yeah.
0: Right. And you know, so I want to know. So base idle. This is the way I would do it. And I was thinking about it. This is a learned value in the ECM. All right. So we're going to reinitialize the ECM in a sense, where you can find the procedure. All data will have it. I know it's in there from years ago, but it's basically disconnect the battery terminals. You want to jumper the two battery terminals together and bleed down the ECM. While you're doing that, you're going to take the IAC out, look at it, wiggle it. You can hold it in one hand and take the cone and gently push on it. Does it wiggle itself back in? It does. Okay, great. Put it back in. All right. Don't start the car. Just turn the key on. There's a procedure grounding the ALDL under the dash. And what that's going to do is I think you have to take apart the set timing connector. Again, you've got to find the procedure exact. And that will extend that idle air control motor out to block off the passage. You with me?
1: Okay.
0: All right. Then start the car. Right? Where's base idle?
1: Right.
0: All right. Base idle is controlled by the throttle stop screw. All right. Typically,
1: which is the 550 RPMs, as you mentioned earlier, right?
0: Yeah, I think on a manual transit it was a little higher. Let's shoot for 6 or 650. Again, some of this is going to be a little bit of a science because now it's 40 years later. How worn are the throttle shafts? How much air leaks do we have? How much, you know, we have to try and contribute, give it a 10% fuzzy factor for age. Right, but I'm looking for that 650 idle speed, minimum throttle, and I'm looking for between 0.5 and 6/10 of a volt. I'm going to tighten the window on you on the throttle position sensor voltage value. Then put the IAC, take it out of base mode, and see what the idle speed does. You're going to have to train it 5 minutes in park, 5 minutes in drive, and then see where that goes. Call me back if you need more, Danny. I appreciate it. I'm Ron Ananey in the Car Doctor. The mechanics aren't expensive. They're priceless. See ya.

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2: Whoever any dear combatant of ours kills an American or captures one and hands them over to any units of the Islamic Republic of Iran army, we will provide a proper gift.
1: Iran is reportedly offering a $30,000 bounty for an Iranian citizen who kills or captures an American service member, with double the reward if carried out by a woman. The 60-day U.S.-Iran ceasefire expires today with no permanent peace agreement reached. New Attorney General Todd Blanche told NBC's Meet the Press he will not pledge that the Department of Justice will operate independently of the White House.
3: No, I'm not going to pledge that. And no attorney general should ever pledge that. The president, if I were to pledge, I will be independent of the White House.
1: Blanche says he will instead uphold the law with integrity and without fear or favor. Democrats chose South Carolina to hold their first presidential primary of 2028.
4: The Democratic National Committee approved changes for six states Saturday at a meeting in Texas. South Carolina will hold its primary January 22nd, followed by Nevada, New Hampshire, New Mexico, Michigan, and Virginia, all in February. The Republican Party has yet to unveil its 2028 primary calendar. John Summers, USA Radio News.
1: CNN staffers worry about independence under a Paramount takeover.
5: CNN employees are raising concerns about the network's editorial independence if Paramount completes its proposed takeover of Warner Brothers Discovery. Paramount CEO David Ellison is reportedly considering an editorial board to oversee CNN and address those concerns. Some staffers welcome the idea, while others question whether it would actually protect newsroom independence. The merger remains tied up in legal challenges. Ron Warner, USA Radio News.
1: Wall Street closed lower.
6: At the closing bell, the Dow Jones dropped 272, the S&P lost 40 points, and the NASDAQ fell by 84. I'm Lizzie Radabali.
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6: Ron and Anian. I've never felt hardship towards another shop. I will gladly help another shop. I don't care. I will explain everything I do and why. And I've had a lot of guys say to me, gee, I never thought of doing it that way. And I've had a lot of guys tell me I'm a jerk. And you know what? 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
7: The Car Doctor.
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6: It's amazing how hard it is to get a replacement engine for a Japanese vehicle, Hondas in particular.
7: Welcome to the radio home of Ron and Anian, the Car Doctor. 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If your mechanic's giving you a busy signal, pick up the phone and call in. 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
6: But I am here to take your calls at 855-560-9900.
7: And now, here's Ronnie.
6: Hey, let's get right into it. Let's open the garage doors right away. Let's go to Nolan in Georgia with an 09 Jeep. Nolan, how can I help?
9: So my 2009 Wrangler, every time I go to start it first thing in the morning, it acts like it's completely dead. Then the starter starts clicking. Then it stops. I kind of have to sit there and start it like I'm starting an old truck. Like I have to wait for it and then start, and then it goes.
6: So repeatedly cycling. Now, is this a key or a push button?
9: This is a key start.
6: Okay. So repeatedly cycling the key.
9: It doesn't really do much. When I do that, I'll get click, click, click, click. Then it will quit clicking completely like it's dead. Just all the electronics are on. Then if I cycle the key off, turn it on, don't start, wait for it, and then crank the key over, it usually starts up.
6: Okay. So, I mean, basics, battery connections, cables, you've been through all this?
9: Yes, sir. I recently got the battery replaced. Like, I think earlier last year, I got the battery replaced.
6: Okay. And the condition never changed.
9: Well, that did kind of change it, but they did also replace my starter.
6: Okay. So, again, so far we've replaced parts. We haven't tested anything. Right?
9: Yes, sir. We have not technically tested anything, no.
6: Right. So, like the back of the T-shirt says, tell me what's good, I'll tell you what's bad. I want to check the box, right? I want to know. You know, okay, yeah, I load tested the battery. Ron, it passes a load test. Check. That's off the list. I know I've got a good battery because
9: I did put my multimeter up to it, and it without it cranking, it was pulling 12 amps.
6: 12 volts.
9: Which is what it's supposed to be, or 12 volts, sorry.
6: Right.
9: What it's supposed to be pulling.
6: Well, was it 12 volts or 12.5 volts?
9: It was about roughly 12 to 12 and a half volts. It was in that range.
6: Okay.
9: I'd say probably 12.3.
6: So let me, and Nolan, I'm not trying to beat you up, all right? There's a reason I'm asking this, okay?
9: Yes, sir.
6: A standing battery should have between 12.4 and 12.5 volts. Really? 12.2 in some circles is considered a bad battery. So I kind of want to know. And then I want a load test applied to that battery. I would prefer, if I'm chasing a problem vehicle, this is not a maintenance battery check. There's two types of battery tests in the world readily available in the repair shops. We use this algorithm tester where we tell it the cold cranking amps, and we put it on there, and it puts a very moderate load on, and it tells you, hey, based on this, I'm going to extrapolate out and plot the projected trajectory to Venus, and also how long your battery's going to last and how good or bad it is, and here's what I think it is. And I can prove that test to be wrong quite often. I find that test to be highly inaccurate, especially when I'm dealing with a problem vehicle or a carbon pile. A carbon pile is just what it says. We're going to actually wheel over the old school, you know, put a load on the battery. Where does it go? Does it maintain over 9.5 volts under full load? The reason the decimal point becomes so important. Now watch this, right? The reason decimal points become so important when it comes to voltage on modern cars is because some cars, the onboard computers, below 10 volts won't work. So you get a car with a computer system, a module system that, 9.8 is the cutoff, and you're telling me the battery's starting at 12 volts and we're going to pull that cranking voltage down to 9.7 volts. Guess what? Your car may not start. Your car may not crank. You see where I'm going?
9: Yes, sir.
6: So voltage becomes really critical. So right off the bat, I want an applied load test done to the battery. Battery passes, great. Let's move on. Okay. When the condition happens, just for giggles, have you pulled out the headlights? Turned them on?
9: I
6: lost you.
9: What do you mean pulled out?
6: Well, I should. I'm thinking of a pull knob. Turn the headlights on. Are they bright? Are they dim?
9: I have aftermarket headlights in my Wrangler.
6: Okay.
9: So sometimes, because the way they are, I do get a very, very faint flicker out of them at times. That's just because the lights itself are that power intensive when the vehicle is running. I never have my lights on when the vehicle's off.
6: Right. But I'm just saying, if you were to turn the headlights on while the vehicle, when you get this no crank condition, do the headlights come on?
9: I have not, unfortunately, tried that.
6: Right.
9: I do have an appointment for it on Monday, though.
6: Because what I want to know is, do I have a bad battery cable? Do I have a bad connection? Do I have... it used to be you turn the key energized the solenoid, energized the starter, and boom, it started. But now you turn the key, the last thing it does is go to the starter. It goes through, most likely, in some cases, the instrument cluster, the body computer, the powertrain control module, and any or all of those of a bad combination of grounds, powers, and low tolerances for inadequate voltage creates a no-start condition or no-crank condition. So... I want to know where my voltages are. On Jeeps, the other thing I want to know, what's also common on a Jeep, where, believe it or not, is this a stick or an automatic? I'm assuming it's automatic.
9: This is, yes, an automatic
6: right.
9: transmission.
6: So what gear does it think it's in? And I'm not saying what gear did you put it in or is it in? What gear does the computer think it's in?
9: Oh, you're talking about, okay. It usually detects that it is in park.
6: Right.
9: It has detected it's in park. The only time it hasn't is when I actually had to get the transmission serviced due to a faulty...
6: range switch.
9: What is that? No. What is that line that runs between it? The shift linkage.
6: Okay.
9: The shift linkage
6: broke. Okay. But in the case of your problem, I want to know what the scan tools. I want to, if I plugged in a scan tool, right, and I looked at data, hey, no crank. It says I'm in park. Okay, trans switches off the turkey, off the, it's off the table. It's good. Again,
9: okay.
6: Tell me what's good. I'll tell you what's bad. Because there's a lot. There's a lot this could be. There's no one definitive answer.
9: I did have a scan tool, ran on it by a buddy of mine.
6: Right.
9: And it pulled zero codes. No codes whatsoever were pulled from it.
6: Okay. Codes are part of the equation. So now I'm coming down to either we've got data out of line. All right. Something isn't matching spec and it hasn't set a fault yet because the computer thinks it's a real problem or a legitimate reading. Or I've got an electrical connection. You know, the trans range switch connector has corrosion on it and it can't put proper voltage to. And again, 9.8, the car starts. 9.7, the car doesn't start. It's that sensitive today. So testing and voltages and not replacing parts is really where you want to start with this. I'm not trying to be vague. I'm just, because there's so much I could tell you here.
9: So have them, have the shop run through the voltages first. Tell
6: right.
9: them I want them to run through the voltages primarily.
6: Right, right. First thing I want to know is standing voltage on the battery and does it pass a real battery test? Okay. Does it pass a load test? Passes a load test, battery's good. I want to look at battery cables. Is there corrosion on the inside of the cables? We would do a voltage drop test. A voltage drop test, as fancy as it sounds, is nothing more than making sure that the internal resistance of the battery cables is low enough that the voltage passes through the cables and won't want to go through the meter. Right? So,
9: okay.
6: You know, if the, again, because we're back to, if the computer needs 9.8 volts or more to run, and I've got 12 and a half at the battery, but only 9.7 is getting through to the module, guess what? The car doesn't start, crank, or do anything.
9: I see.
6: So this is going to come down to voltages, connections, how's the wiring harness, et cetera. You call me back.
9: Is this something should do prior to bringing it to the shop on Monday?
6: No, but I would be looking for these kind of answers from them.
9: Okay. So pretty much to kind of recap, just so I have a mental note, pretty much ask the shop to do a bunch of load tests and test voltage and resistance.
6: Yeah.
9: On
6: you know,
9: battery lines, fuses.
6: If they come back to you and say, hey, Nolan, you need a starter. Yeah. What makes you say that? And I want to hear a voltage. I want to hear, hey, the starter had 10 and a half volts at it, but it just wouldn't spin. Okay. I'll accept that.
9: Right.
6: But if they look at you and they go, well, it needs a starter because we smacked it with a hammer. Yeah. No. You know, the shops that hit things with hammers all the time. I'm not saying you don't need to hit something with a hammer. Once in a while, I do it too. But you got to know when and you got to know what you're looking for. And the shops that are hitting things with hammers and rocks, no, I got to have a number. I got to know why I'm changing the part. All right, sir?
9: Yes, sir.
6: All righty. You let us know, Nolan. Good luck. Take good care. I'm Ron Ananian, the car doctor. I'll be back right after this.

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0: Need advice on how to maintain that classic GTO? Ron is the guy. 855-560-9900. Here's Ron.
1: Hey, let's go to Alabama and talk to Andrew. Andrew, what's going on?
2: Hey, Ron. I've been chasing a P0300, P0301, 302, and random misfire on this 2009 Tacoma.
1: Okay.
2: With about 195,000 on it.
1: Okay.
2: It's got the 2.7, I think it's the TRFE engine.
1: Right, the four-cylinder.
2: Yes, sir.
1: Right.
2: And so my father-in-law, you know, he started with cool packs, switching them around, is still giving it. You know, he's done clean the injectors, blah, blah, blah, done this, done that.
1: Well, and, so wait a minute. So we've got random misfire, cylinder one, cylinder two misfire reported.
2: Seems like it. And, you know, the code can go away sometimes and then it comes back. But he did a combustion gas check on the coolant.
1: Right.
2: And it tested positive. So he's thinking it needs a head gasket now.
1: It could.
2: And,
1: sure.
2: You know, I told him I thought we should do a leak down test to try to confirm leakage.
1: Well, yeah. Well, what's your definition of a leak down test? What do you want to do? Tell me.
2: Well, I want to take my leak down tester, connect it to an air compressor, adjust the dial to 100, and, you know, see how much percentage leakage we have.
1: Okay. I mean, you could do that. Why don't we do it the other way? You got a cooling system pressure tester?
2: We do not.
1: Because I'd like to see, you know, can we push coolant into the cylinder?
2: Okay.
1: And you know, because I'd also like to see it when the engine is cold. So you could leave. What I typically do is I'll put a pressure tester on the radiator or the expansion bottle, whatever I have to do, whatever vehicle I'm working on, and I'll pressurize the cooling system. Then I'll pull plugs on the suspect cylinder. I'll put the piston up close to top, and I'll walk away for the night. And then I come back in the morning and I take a look down there. Sometimes I see it with a flashlight. It's so visible to the eye, or I'll take a borescope and look. Do I see any coolant in the cylinder?
2: Okay.
1: And if I do, yeah, I've got a head gasket. How did he detect? And you're not wrong. Okay, you can do it your way. And as a matter of fact, if you don't see it doing it my way, do it your way. If it passes both tests, then his test is skewed, and you got to figure out why.
2: Sure.
1: Right.
2: Sure.
1: Okay. Because it's easy to jump to conclusions at a 200,000-mile engine.
2: Right.
1: Right? So is it using coolant?
2: It seems like it is. He says he has to add a little bit to the bottle, you know, every couple weeks, few weeks.
1: So the other thing, when you're done with all the testing and you go, yeah, it's a head gasket, why don't we just put a bottle of K-Seal Ultimate in it?
2: Sure. And, you know, I thought about the K-Seal, but I'm wondering, you know, sure, K-Seal to seal up a leaking heater core or radiator. But I'm thinking if there's pressure blasting through a head gasket, how does K-Seal seal a hole where there's pressure coming out instead of trying to fill a hole where pressure's going the other way? Does that make sense?
1: I get it. And the way they've designed K-Seal Ultimate, because there's a difference. There's two products here. There's K-Seal Cooling System Sealer. Right. And then there's K-Seal Ultimate. K-Seal Ultimate has, I think the advertising campaign number is 33% more sealing power, but it really does. It's got a third more sealing power. Right. So it's got a heavier concentration of material in the K-Seal Ultimate, specifically designed to seal head gaskets. All right.
2: Okay.
1: And their claim is, hey, if it doesn't work, I believe there's a money back guarantee. And their claim is, if it doesn't work, let us know. Like, they're going to be surprised, and I see it work 98% of the time. Once in a while, you
2: Fair
1: get
2: enough.
1: Some. Yeah, once in a while, you get something with a, you know, such a huge gap, because there is a gap limit on what it will work on, right?
2: What is that, a 32nd of an inch or something? I believe I've heard you talk.
1: Yeah, I think that's it. I think that's the number. I don't recall it off the top of my head at the moment, but I think that's somewhere in that. And obviously the concern is, you know, the longer you run it, the bigger the gap gets, because you constantly blow away material of what's left of the head gasket. But you know,
2: yeah, I mean, I got to say, I do love Case Hill. I put it in tractors with pinholes in the radiator. Sit there 15, 20 minutes. You can watch the leaks slow and then stop. Yeah. It's crazy. I love it.
1: And that's why that, you know, back to your original point, why does it work with a head gasket? Because they put more sealer in it. It's a scientific product. It's not, you know, listen, I remember years and years and years ago when I first used Case Hill and I had my doubts. And then, you know what? It works. And a lot of people yell at me. They're like, oh, Ron, you're trying to put a Band-Aid on a broken leg. No, I'm trying to be practical. Here's an 09 Toyota with 200,000 miles on it. You know, what does the rest of the truck look like? Rust and corrosion, although, you know, Alabama's probably not as bad as New Jersey in terms of salt on the roads for snow. But
2: yeah, I mean, corrosion really isn't an issue other than some trans shutter, which, you know, 200K, you know, vehicle. Other than some trans chatter Shake. Every now sure. and then. He's been really happy with it.
1: Right.
2: Pretty consistent on the oil changes and stuff.
1: Right. And back to the opening, I had a conversation in my last hour where I said, you know, is it too much technology? What's the price? What's the price point of paying? 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Put some K-Seal in it? 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I'll be back right after this.
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0: Let's go to Ben in Florida. Ben, what's going on?
1: Hey, Ron. So I'm calling on behalf of my father. He's 80 years old, and initially I thought his age was a factor in the symptoms he was reporting. But as of last night, I think his depiction of a very erratic issue is dead on. So a 2020 Mustang, automatic, V6, 33,000 miles. He doesn't drive much. He's got a very occasional, when I say occasional, about three times in the past, I can't remember, 6 months or a year. So it hasn't happened a lot. But
0: and you're, Ben, back up a second. You're sure this is a 20?
1: Oh, okay. Good question. It's right in there somewhere. It's right about that.
0: Is well, that the, is that because if it's a V6, you're sure it's a V6.
1: Well, the reason, I'm now on the displacement or the cylinder number, I'm pretty positive. I don't know the exact displacement, but I know it's not a V8.
0: The thing that got me was the reason I'm asking is the last year Ford put a V6 in a Mustang was 2017.
1: Okay, Ron. Forgive me. It must be that has got to be as new as it is because it's definitely not turbo. It's a V6.
0: Okay. I'm not trying to catch you. I'm trying to know what we're working on. So it's a 17 Mustang with a V6.
1: Forgive me. I know that's my ignorance. I sent him a message.
0: No, listen. There's a lot going on. 100%. So go ahead.
1: So the symptom is, and it's scaring him to the death. It's his baby, but it's scaring him enough, and rightfully so, to where he's about to just trade it in and get something different. Anyway, a few times over the past either 6 months or year, coming to a stop, RPMs surge. He's, of course, still in gear, foot on the brake. He has bumped a car one time and bumped the inside of the garage another. And I thought it was initially just his lack of react, you know, it just sometimes things that go along with older folks in driving. However, after speaking with him in detail, he just got it back from the Ford dealer. His depiction of what is happening is accurate. So him and I've been going back and forth a little bit trying to troubleshoot. He got the throttle body replaced Friday at the dealer, just as sort of because obviously when the symptom is that rare, it's extremely difficult to troubleshoot slash recreate.
0: Right.
1: I don't blame our local Ford dealer. Yeah, but the bit of information that sparked my call to you today that I was not aware of that he's confident in is that his remedy when it does it is to take it from drive into neutral and immediately the RPMs drop to idle. So I thought that was an odd. I said, Dad, are you certain that that's accurate? He's like, yes. Granted, it's a bit of a chaotic time because it's a last-minute surge when coming to a stop, but he had the wherewithal, shifted into neutral, and he said he's not exactly sure what the RPM surged to, although he thinks it may even be into the red line. I don't know, but he says they go way up and then drop immediately. Foot is still on the brake, shifted into neutral. But I was like, man, I'm going to call Ron on that one because that bit of information there seems like it may be telling. To me, that doesn't sound like a throttle body issue.
0: No, it doesn't. So you're not going to like my answer. I'm just letting you know.
1: I can take it. Turn it in.
0: Honest, it sounds like he's two-footing it.
1: And again, age is sort of a potential factor.
0: Yeah, I get it. It sounds like he's two-footing it, or I don't think he's one-footing it, one foot on the brake, one foot on the gas, but I'd quietly take Dad out for an ice cream cone tonight. Dad, let's go for a ride. You're driving. And I wouldn't even mention this until you see him drive and drive repeatedly. But I swear it sounds like he's got one foot on the brake, one foot on the gas, and he gets to that traffic light. And Ben, all the mysteries that I've solved, I've watched people do this. I've had people scream at me to my face, no, Ron, I don't have 2 feet on the pedals. And I stop them where they are. I take them at the back of their neck and I go, look, and I have a flashlight and I go, what's that? Oh, my.
1: Right.
0: Oh, my.
1: I bet you're dead on. And that's why I called because I didn't consider. We ruled out the floor mats, got all those out because he was a quirky old dude that had two sets of floor mats, got rid of those, still did it, blah, blah, blah. But I'm like, man, it's got to be something outside of the box.
0: But you have to be careful how you do this, Ben. I had a customer in the shop this week, nice older gentleman, 86 going on 87. I don't know if he's more blind than deaf or more deaf than blind. I can't figure it out. He can't see me when I talk, but he knows I'm there. And when I talk to him, I have to yell at the top of my lungs. And I'm looking at his daughter, and I'm like, what are we doing? She's like, I know, he won't give up the car. You know, I just, so I had to fix, the directionals. He didn't understand. I've never seen anybody do this, but he twisted the directional stalk right off the steering column. It's laying there. It's hanging by the wires.
1: He's got old man strength. Don't
0: right. Oh, yeah. You know, he could probably do 50 push-ups. I go out there. I look at it. I go to order parts. The parts are obsolete. So Ron, being resourceful because he wants to keep the guy on the road because Ron's a dope sometimes, he epoxies it back together. And I don't want to disappoint anybody. I want to, you know. So I epoxy it back together. I come up with a hose clamp splint set up to hold it. I explain the whole thing. But now I tell him, look, the directionals will not cancel. Okay. I said, so you're gonna be driving, and I did it in front of the daughter. I said, you're going to be driving down the road, left directional on. If you're making a left, great. If you're not making a left, you're going to create an accident. Nope, I won't do that. Okay. Am I yelling, Ben? I mean, it's just like I start thinking about this guy. I get agita.
1: I get it. You're just trying to keep him on the road, keep him happy. And as long as he develops the habit of shutting it off like
0: right.
1: a golf cart,
0: well,
1: the same way, he'll be fine. It's just that learning curve.
0: Well, and the reason I'm telling you this is because I want to give dignity to the elders, right?
1: Yeah,
0: I don't want to just take their car away from them.
1: Here's the thing, though. You just told me, honestly, I racked my brain, and I feel like I'm a decent out-of-the-box troubleshooter by trade, not automotive. Anyhow, it didn't even occur to me, the 2 foot. I think you nailed it. Here's the thing. Ultimately, he's my dad. He's 80. I can tell him, and then he has to a degree, make a decision. That, you know, so either way, just knowing, no, you helped us out immensely, because he's the type of guy, he can swallow it. If he needs to give it up, he will. And just knowing that he can take it, he can. So, and I did not consider what you just said about
0: right.
1: the 2 foot, the you 2 foot solution.
0: If he's owned the car since noon, all of a sudden it started doing it.
1: Yeah.
0: Because you're
1: yeah.
0: right. This would be a tough one. You know, I would start thinking about, has the wiring harness been cut into? Is there an aftermarket accessory, alarm system, remote start, anything?
1: Yeah.
0: Could I have a bad processor? Could I have? Sure, it could be all that. And if the car is a 17, which I think, if it's a V6, it's a 17 or older, brother. Now it's a 9-year-old
1: right.
0: Ford. I don't care how many miles are on it.
1: Right.
0: You know,
1: right,
0: exactly. So now it's, right. let's just go buy a car. But do we want to go buy a car? Tell it to him this way, Dad, if you stop driving, I'll come take you out. And we can have more quality time together.
1: Here's the thing, too. He's a data-driven guy. I'm going to tell him I talked to you. We talked about your background extensively last night. So as soon as I'm telling you, now again, actually giving up the keys, time will tell. But as far as him understanding as that diagnosis is about a 99% chance it's accurate, he will get it. So
0: yeah,
1: it's
0: tough. I remember driving with my mom where she's like, oh, boy, what beautiful countryside. Mom, we're 5 minutes from the house. We are? All right, that's it. Give me your keys. I mean, it was just like that. I took my mom off the road at 90, like, we're done. I said, because I don't want to have to come find you. God knows where you'll be. I got to go, Ben. I'm up against the clock. So good luck with Dad. Yes, sir.
1: Thank you, Ron. Thank you. Appreciate it.
0: You're very welcome. You be well. I'm Ron Anani in the Car Doctor, part psychiatrist, part everything else. I'll be back right after this.

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0: I bet if I push that button, it'll work. Oh, look, it does. Ha, ha, ha, ha, ha. I could be a part-time comedian, only part-time. Philip, Louisiana, 15 Hyundai. Yes, sir. Yes. How can I help?
1: Yes. Hi. Good afternoon, Ron.
0: Yes, sir.
1: Hi.
0: Good afternoon.
1: Yes. This is my question here. I own a 2015 Hyundai Accent GS hatchback.
0: Right.
1: I had it since I bought it in 2015. Now, all of a sudden, in almost 4 months' time, I had to go ahead and replace the crank position sensor because it was loose on there at the start because it wouldn't start in the morning in March.
0: Right.
1: And it cost me about at least $619 for that. Also, I had to go this week to go ahead and change out the ignition coil and the spark plugs on the car here because it was doing a cylinder one misfire on there.
0: Right.
1: Was detected. So that cost me another $900 to fix. My question to you is, when should I go ahead and see when I can either trade in this car or what should I do at this point here to go ahead and keep it running smoothly like it should be?
0: How many miles are on this car?
1: 159,095 miles.
0: Okay. If you saw an 11-year-old Hyundai, and there's a reason I'm asking this question. If you saw an 11-year-old Hyundai sitting on the dealer's lot with 160,000 miles on it, what would you reasonably expect to pay?
1: Nothing for it right now because, I mean, I don't know how the condition is on it.
0: Well, it's not your car. It's just this car you saw on the lot. Come on. Right. What would you give them for it?
1: $1,000 bucks,
0: $1,500 bucks.
1: Yeah, about $1,500. Yeah.
0: Okay. Let's say you're being generous and you give him $2,000.
1: Oh no.
0: Okay. And that's fair. Now, what are you going to replace this car with if you get rid of it now?
1: Well, I'm going to get another used one, a pre-used one again, another Hyundai. This time, I'll get a little small SUV, a Kona.
0: Right.
1: On there. I've been looking at those. That's a step up from the Accent. So I figure I'll get one of those.
0: And what do they cost?
1: With that. I had priced one over at Enterprise Car Sales for about at least $24,000.
0: Okay. Listen, my point becomes your car is worth next to nothing. Your car, your car becomes that, hey, I'm going to give this car to somebody that needs, you know, some guy, some person trying to support their family. You know, this becomes an act of charity, right? It's not worth anything. It could be a great running car for the next 3 years, and it could continue to erode away. All right.
1: Okay.
0: You've gotten your money's worth out of it. Just listen. You asked. Just my perspective, right? You want to trade it. You want to trade it into the dealer, and you know it's a clean get rid of it thing, and they give you $500 for it, $1,000 for it. Sure. But understand, whatever they give you for that car. If they give you too much, they're going to make it up on the other end when they go to sell it. Now, if you're buying from Enterprise, you're buying a used Enterprise rent-a-car.
1: Yes.
0: Which that's a conversation there too to be had because we can talk about how people treat rental cars, but that's beside the point. You know, listen, I see people they treat rental cars like pocketbooks. They just don't care. They, you know, so those cars have not had an easy life in most cases, in my opinion. But you know. Is it time to get rid of this car? If that $1,000 that you've spent is the only money you've spent on that car in 11 years, beyond gas, tires, and oil changes,
1: right?
0: You have exceeded the national average by far, by a wide margin. Like you know, Ted Williams' home run out of the ballpark average. Okay, big time. You know, after any car is 3 to 4 years old, let's say 3 years old, the magic number is now $185 a month maintenance.
1: Okay.
0: You haven't come anywhere near that. Now, you know, do we get rid of this? I don't know. You know, if the trans pukes itself in 6 months, yeah, you're not going to put a trans in it. But what if the car goes another 2 years?
1: Okay.
0: And that's a question that you've got to decide and be comfortable with. I wouldn't put huge dollars in this car right now just because of what it is. And it got you this far. You know, one of my conversations this week, this hour was about, you know, when do you get rid of a car? Well, this is another parameter I got to think about because now here's an older car that, you know, they don't have great track records. They don't go 1 million miles. Nothing does. They don't go 500,000 miles. Very few do. They generally don't go 200,000 miles. This one's creeping up on it. but what will it cost to get it there? And is it more cost effective to replace it? And if you found another one that you like for $24,000, mm-hmm. It's probably time to replace it. It's just my way of thinking.
1: Okay.
0: So, all right.
1: All right.
0: So,
1: well, that's good advice. I appreciate that because one of my friends tell me the same thing. And
0: he said,
1: it's time. I mean, you kept it long enough. So
0: you've gotten your money's worth out of it. And there may be an opportunity to give it to somebody should you decide to do that. Uh-huh. And you'll be putting a blessing on them and you'll help them get to work and take care of their family. And we kind of move the world into a positive manner, which right now the world needs all the help it can get. Philip, I appreciate the call, sir. You be well. I'm Ron Ananey in the Car Doctor. I'll be back right after this.

0: All right, son. Time to put out this campfire.
1: Dad, we learned about this in school.
0: Oh, did you now? 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
1: Smokey Bear said to.
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0: Wow, you sound just like him.
1: Then he said.
2: If it's still warm, then do it again.
0: Where can I learn all this?
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I love this part of the week, this moment right here, this microcosm of my week, because in my last 3 minutes, I have to come up with something witty and intelligent and something lasting that makes you want to come back. But then again, do I really? Because cars just kind of naturally do that. You know, I walk away from the microphone every week thinking, did I say enough? Did I cover enough? Did I talk about enough? What if it's this or what if it's that? And it doesn't matter, because by next week, somebody's car is going to do something weird and strange and you're going to go, I'm going to call Ron. And you know what? I love that about this job. Next week, all right, looking ahead, we've got a planned show for you. We're going to have all fresh stuff. We talk to Daco Belt about timing belts, timing chains, and serpentine belts. We're going to be talking to Matt Moore. He is the Chief Operating Officer for the Institute for Highway Safety, among other things. And we're going to talk about safety devices in cars. Are they driving up the price of repair? The debate will continue. Also some points about why repairs are so expensive and technology. That technology bugaboo comes up again. And I believe there's an opening conversation I'm going to have with you about the price of oil. Not Middle East oil, but the price of oil, you know, changing oil in your car, and why you should be changing your oil sooner rather than later, and why your oil price is going up, and it better be, or something's wrong. So look forward to that. Till then, I'm Ron Ananian, the Car Doctor. Good mechanics aren't expensive. They're priceless. See ya.

0: Democrats are focused on winning back the House by addressing the high cost of living, health care, and affordability.
1: And what is clear is that the American people want us to focus on driving down the high cost of living and dealing with the affordability crisis.
0: Jeffrey says the party will unite progressives, moderates, and other Democrats to win a majority in November. President Trump wants to scale back joint military exercises with the South Koreans following Seoul's refusal to join the fight against Iran.
2: In a Truth Social post touting his very good relationship with North Korean leader Kim Jong-un, President Trump said military exercises with South Korea are, quote, totally inappropriate and hostile. Trump said North Korea's Kim has been, quote, unthreatening and respectful, unquote, throughout his presidency. President Trump claims South Korea rejected his offer to join in on the denuclearization of Iran. I'm Rory O'Neill.
0: Blue states are advancing hundreds of bills challenging Trump's immigration policies.
3: A new report says Democrats in 32 states have introduced 242 bills aimed at limiting federal immigration enforcement under President Trump. The measures include restrictions on federal agents and detention facilities, with 53 bills already passed in 17 states. Supporters call them safeguards for immigrants, while critics say they obstruct federal authority. Many face legal challenges. Ron Warner, USA Radio News.
4: At the closing bell, the Dow Jones dropped 272, the S&P lost 40 points, and the NASDAQ fell by 84. I'm Lizzie Radabali.
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5: This is Denny Gillum, host of Frontlines of Freedom, here to tell you about an amazing new book, The Miracle Man, written by a good friend of mine. It's a remarkable true account of faith, healing, and restoration in the face of impossible odds. Through a harrowing series of events and miraculous answers to prayer, Bill receives a donor's heart with only hours left to live. His rapid recovery and return to normal life is a story that shows God's power to heal and his faithfulness in answering prayers. The Miracle Man is available online through Amazon, Barnes & Noble, and other booksellers.
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0: President Trump called on senators to vote on a bill
7: which would make daylight saving time permanent. In a post on Truth Social, Trump wrote, "More sun later in the day is better, including for fighting crime." President also said changing clocks and watches twice yearly causes disruption and chaos. The bill proposes making daylight saving time the permanent standard time nationwide. The House approved the legislation last month. John Summers, USA Radio News.
0: California's fight over a proposed billionaire wealth tax is heating up, with wealthy residents pouring nearly $40 million more into the campaign against it.
8: It's time for a national billionaires tax and a new social contract. A true minimum tax on billionaires that, well, ensures the people at the very top pay at least the tax rate their own workers pay.
0: Proposition 40 would impose a one-time 5% tax on billionaires, with most of the estimated $100 billion in revenue going towards health care. A naval ship in the Western Pacific Ocean had to be taken out of service.
9: The guided missile destroyer, the USS Benfold, based out of Washington State, was in the South China Sea last month. The ship suffered a major generator failure on July 24th. That breakdown left hundreds of sailors without power, propulsion, air conditioning for 4 days. A commander from the 7th Fleet said a nearby naval cruiser stepped in to provide emergency meals before the warship was towed to the Philippines for repairs. The Benfold, back in service, the Navy is investigating. I'm Phil Farrar.
0: And I'm Anthony Lucero, USA Radio News.
10: 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I just want to warn you, traffic is tough out there.
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2: Hi, this is Sid Mark with more of the August sounds of Frank Sinatra, and the legend continues. So how many hit albums did Mr. Sinatra have? And how many hit the Billboard charts? And what were his best-selling albums of all times? All of that and more on this week's Sounds of Sinatra. My name is Sid Mark, and you're invited.

0: Ladies and gentlemen, Frank Sinatra and Sid Mark.
1: And again, we bid you welcome with the August sounds of Frank Sinatra, and the legend continues. So how many hit albums did Mr. Sinatra have? And how many hit the Billboard charts? And what were the bestsellers? All of that and more this week's Sounds of Sinatra right after this.

And again, welcome to the August sounds of Frank Sinatra, and the legend continues from Columbia to Capitol to Reprise, from 1946 to 1993. How many albums hit the charts for Frank Sinatra? Big sellers. How about 75 plus? And this week, excluding duets 1 and 2, we'll take a look at the best all-time sellers from 1946 to 1991. And first up on Columbia, March the 14th, 1946, this was Frank's first number one album with Axel Stordahl. Ladies and gentlemen, Frank Sinatra.

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A tinkling piano in the night.

0: The year was 1946. The album was The Voice, Frank's first number one hit, and 18 weeks on the charts. He was 31 years old, and all the Bobby Soxers were going crazy. Well, let's move along. March 31st, 1956, we're 10 years later. Frank is now with the Capitol label. And although this only made it to number two on the charts and stayed there for 66 weeks, it was a huge hit for Frank Sinatra right after this.
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You make me feel so young. You make me feel so spring has sprung. And every time I see you grin, I'm such a happy individual. The moment that you speak, I wanna go play hide and seek.

0: Francis Albert and the album, quite obviously, Songs for Swingin' Lovers with Nelson Riddle. Interesting that when you made it to number two or even to number 10, it was really doing something back in the day because the lists were only the top 10. And then eventually the top 20, top 30 to 100. And now it's a 200 list as we speak today. But that made it all the way to number two. And I was thrilled. I was just starting on there. And look what Frank was doing. Well, just 2 years later with Billy May, Frank is A, number one, and top of the heap on Capitol with Billy May, 71 weeks right after this.
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0: Not too bad. With Billy May, Come Fly With Me, incidentally one of Billy May's absolute favorites. It made it to number one and stayed there for 71 weeks. That was in January of 1958. And just 9 months later, Capitol and Mr. Sinatra announced the birth of another number one album. This time it stayed on the charts for 120 weeks. Have that for you with a prescription right after this. For all of you who love to cook Italian, here's a mouthwatering message from Cento.
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0: Francis Albert Nelson Riddle, Only the Lonely. There are those who would argue this is the piece de resistance of all of the Sinatra product, including Frank Jr. Well, although this next Capitol goodie only made it to number two, this album stayed on the charts for 140 weeks. Frank back again with Billy May, January 31st, 1959, right after this.
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1: USA Radio News, I'm Anthony Lucero. President Trump is defending his decision to substantially reduce joint U.S.-South Korean military exercises.
2: We can't go around and protect all of these countries, especially when they're not there to help us.
1: Trump criticized South Korea for declining to get involved with the war with Iran, saying the U.S. has protected the nation from North Korea for years. Trump says he simply wants to be treated fairly.

0: 6 miles below the Earth's surface, releasing lots of energy. John Summers, USA Radio News.
1: The Senate faces a ticking clock on permanent daylight savings time.
2: The Senate is facing a deadline on whether to make daylight savings time permanent. The House has already approved the measure, and President Trump is urging senators to act. Supporters say ending the twice-a-year clock change would be more convenient, while opponents warn permanent daylight savings time could mean darker winter mornings. The Senate now has to decide. Ron Warner, USA Radio News.
1: Wall Street closed lower.
3: At the closing bell, the Dow Jones dropped 272, the S&P lost 40 points, and the NASDAQ fell by 84. I'm Lizzie Radabali.
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1: And again, welcome. It's hour number two, more of the August sounds of Frank Sinatra, and the legend continues. And let's continue with more of Mr. Sinatra's best-selling albums, or CDs.

if you wish. Now, of the 75-plus on the charts, these are just but 10 of the bestsellers, and now we move on to the Reprise label. Now, I had mentioned in the last hour Frank was looking for different voicings. First album out was Ring-a-Ding-Ding with jazz arranger Johnny Mandel, then working with Cy Oliver. On November the 6th, 1961, this album makes it up to number 3 on the charts, stays there for 42 weeks with Don Costa, It's Sinatra.

Definitely not a day at the office. That's Frank Sinatra at his very best with Misty Night and Day and Come Rain or Come Shine. November 1961 to number three on the charts, 42 weeks. And of course, it was Sinatra and Strings with Don Costa. Well, this next goodie was a celebration of Frank's 50th birthday, and it hit the charts on August the 21st, 1965, and just made it to number five. However, stayed on the charts for 69 weeks. Happy birthday to Frank from Gordon Jenkins right after this. For all of you who love to cook Italian, here's a mouthwatering message from Cento.

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0: Yes, the music scene was changing in 1965. Frank was 50 years old. And I think actually taking a look at the music scene and wondering what in the world is going on here. However, although that was only number five and stayed on the charts for 69 weeks, just around the corner, June 18th, 1966, Frank was back in the number one spot with Nelson Riddle and Ernie Freeman. Stayed there for 73 weeks. Have that for you right after this.
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0: Frances Albert on the Reprise label, top of the charts both as a single and an album, Strangers in the Night, and on the charts for 73 weeks. No surprise. I think this next one will surprise you, however, because May 10th, 1969 is when it hit the charts, only as high as number 11, and surprisingly stayed on the charts for only 19 weeks, with Don Costa right after this.
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regrets. I've had a few, but then again, too few to mention.

0: And we all did. My Way was the album. May 10th, 1969, only 11, all of us, including Mr. Sinatra, thought that was a number one effort, and only for 19 weeks, of course, Don Costa. Now, this next special project for Mr. Sinatra, again, only made it to number 17 on the charts, which I'm sure will surprise you when you hear it, and for a very short 24 weeks, but for all of us, you and me, who wanted it all, it definitely was number one in our hearts and on the charts. Well within April 1980, Frank Sinatra taking it on home right after this.
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3: Hello, Sid. This is George Foreman, the heavyweight champion of the world, and I love Frank Sinatra. Start spreading the news.

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1: For the second time in four races, Joey Logano has found his way to victory lane in the NASCAR Cup Series, winning the Cookout 400 at the Richmond Raceway on Saturday night. His second win of the season, leading 95 laps en route to the checkered flag.
6: A great recovery so far. Long ways to go in the season, but you know, we can see the front from here, and we still got a couple more to gain some more points to set ourselves up better.
1: The win was his third at the Richmond Oval, but his first since 2017. He moves to ninth in the championship standings with two races to go before the 16-driver 10-race chase for the championship begins. I'm Kyle Rickey. This is NASCAR Hot Pass on the Motor Racing Network.
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8: 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I think it's way more important that you make leaf piles for your children than take them to Disney. There's a few things going on. 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They need to see that work is part of life, and that's okay. The number one attribute that is most closely associated with happiness is, drumroll please, work ethic. But if you are forced to do some raking this year, remember these few tips. Keep your chest up and your shoulders back. try to keep a loose and open grip. Squeezing the rake too hard can lead to lateral epicondylitis and tennis elbow. Try pulling and stepping back opposed to bending and twisting to avoid lower back strain. And the worst thing you can do following a bunch of yard work is grab a beer and sit on the couch. This will just increase inflammation and cause things to tighten up and you won't be able to get up. Remember to maximize your recovery with RP

0: 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Roll a tennis ball on your back against the wall or floor for a few minutes on each side. And people always ask, how long or hard should I do it? My answer is, how long or hard would you want a massage therapist to go? Slow and deep, but it should be a good hurt. 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Follow me for more tips. 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
3: Lisa and Robin are two fun friends diving deep into conversations where nothing is taboo. 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If they had to share a tombstone, it would read, "Curiosity killed these cats." Your hosts, Lisa and Robin on the mic.
4: Welcome. Welcome to Lisa and Robin on the mic. 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You can watch, stream, and listen on WSMN.live. Welcome to another Thursday. We are happy to be here with you. We hope you are happy to be here. Robin, do you have any ghost stories?
5: Now that comes to the top of my mind.
4: Have you? Are you a person who believes in ghosts?
5: Yes.
4: Really?
5: I think that the possibility exists. There have been times where I have felt or I've caught something out of the corner of my eye, mm-hmm. and you just feel a presence. Mm-hmm. Like, you know when somebody's staring at you and you can just kind of feel that energy. There's a couple of times it's happened at my old house. There's a couple of times it's happened. Like, I'm sitting in the living room and I could have sworn there was somebody that walked by that window. You know, you see or you feel a movement. Mm-hmm. So I don't know if you feel it more than you see it. Years ago, my mom told me this story years ago, that when she and my dad had just gotten married, they were renting this apartment up like on a upper level. So they had to walk out up the garage, you know, up the side of the steps to get in. And she said, you know, in the middle of the night, and my parents didn't drink, they didn't do anything, like nothing. And she said they had gone to bed and both of them woke up sitting on the floor by the bed in the middle of, like, both of them are looking at each other, like, how, no recollection of, you know,
4: how they got there, how they got why there, they got how, there.
5: Right. And so it was just weird. Like, so that was weird. You know, my mom's not somebody that believes in, like,
4: the occult,
5: paranormal, or anything like that. What about you?
4: So I don't necessarily believe in ghosts themselves, but having been in the real estate industry for a long time, I feel like there are houses that need to be smudged and saged and the windows opened and a prayer set.
5: Yes.
4: Because the houses have had a vibe.
5: Yes.
4: And one of the houses, someone calls me to list a house and I go through it and I just don't want to be near the laundry room. I don't want to be near it at all. I just, like, the house has a bad feeling. And I find out, I Google the house because I'm like, just got to Google this house. And there was a murder there. And the murder was in the laundry room.
5: Wow.
4: Which was weird. And there was another house that there was the double murder suicide where the woman killed both of her children and then herself. And the most bizarre thing is the house was empty except for a dining room table and one chair in one of the bedrooms where the murder took place. And I'm like, why aren't you taking out the chair? Such a weird thing.
5: Yeah.
4: So I've been, and then years and years ago, there was
5: that is crazy.
4: A house that my friend had listed and she was on vacation. So I was going through to do some work that was happening under escrow. And I said to her, I'm like, you got to have that house saged. When I came back and she's like, no, I know. It's definitely a thing. I'm like, I would not stay in the house by myself. But not because I felt a ghost as much as I felt
5: Well, so I think that's the spirit. I think energy.
4: Yes.
5: You feel like the residue of energy.
4: And we're going to have a guest on next week or the week after. And I think she's a perfect person to have this conversation with.
5: That's cool.
4: But I didn't know if you had had any experiences of that with houses or with places. I was a property manager for 24 years, and I remember one of the tenants calling and saying, "We can't sleep here. There's ghosts here." And I'm like, "Okay, I'll let you out of your lease." And she's like, "What?" I'm like, "What am I going to argue with you? Like, if you don't want to live there, you don't want to live there. I'm not holding you hostage.
5: Yeah,
4: you'll have to pay the termination fee and get out. Go find another place."
5: Yeah,
4: because I think she was so shocked that I was not going to have some big argument with her.
5: Big argument, yeah.
4: But I had a couple of, and I said, "Do you want to have the house blessed? Do you want to have the house say like there is this mechanism?" And it used to be something that happened all the time. We used to have house blessings. People used to have priests come by their homes when they moved into apartments or whatever. It was a normal part of culture because some of our houses have stood for 150 years.
5: Yeah. When we first got married, we had this little apartment in Bennington, and we had our pastor come over with his wife for dinner, and he blessed our house. He literally walked through the house, put his hands on the walls, and I whether it means anything or not, I don't know if it just gives you a sense of peace or if it actually releases, you know, energy that's there. I'm like, there's a few times that I've saged our house, and I'm like, I don't know if I feel any different afterwards, but I feel like the act of doing it. And I feel like going through and like you're, whether it's really something happening or you're just resetting your own energy.
4: Mm-hmm.
5: But I rented this house in Mount Vernon, and even the kids, like, it was such a beautiful place. It was on 17 acres. It was, it had this beautiful deck that was built around this tree. It had a, not pergola. What's the, a gazebo, a screened in gazebo. We had this amazing fire pit, had its own little lake. It was beautiful. It was beautiful, beautiful property. But it was just, we were talking about it the other day. Like, I don't remember eating in the kitchen. The kitchen was so dark, and it was only it was like the dining room spot. And like, we never ate and watching TV or in front of the, you know, we were either outside or in that house. We would go upstairs in the TV room and watch it. It was an addition that was built to the house. Like, we did not stay in that kitchen for whatever. My dining room table was in it. It was like had this big island, and the dining room table was on the other side of it, and it's all windows. So in theory,
4: it should be beautiful.
5: It's beautiful. But man, I hated going to bed at night there, and it had those like transom windows right above your bed. And so it was like all open, like all these windows. It was beautiful. You had a little balcony off of my bedroom. That house was just creepy.
4: Yeah.
5: Like, we spent more time outside than we did inside.
4: Interesting. How long did you live there?
5: 7 months, maybe.
4: Oh, okay.
5: Not very long.
4: Yeah, you were like in and out.
5: No.
4: Yeah.
5: It was so creepy that Chris was renting a house in Merrimack, and his roommates were moving, and the daughter was one of the roommates, the daughter of the owner, and they were moving, and we ended up taking over his. So then he had to go find another place to live at the time. But I'm like, no, we had to get out of there. I'm like, we'll switch schools, everything.
4: Really? It was that much of a feeling.
5: Yes. Yeah.
4: Well, I had one of my clients looked at the house with the murder, double murder, suicide. And I'm like, really?
5: Where was this?
4: In Bedford. It was the only murder in Bedford like 30 years.
5: Mm. Wasn't he like a gun owner? I mean, a gun shop.
4: He was, but he wasn't anywhere near the property when it happened.
5: She was my patient.
4: Really?
5: Yes.
4: Interesting. So you met her?
5: Yes.
4: Well, it was interesting because anytime I found out, you go into the house, you find out that it happens, you're like, oh, okay. And I said to my client, do you really want to get into a house that the last occupant was this?
5: Yeah.
4: And it was like a valid question.
5: Yeah.
4: You know? And she said, well, we never know what happens that behind closed doors. You know, she goes, people can have years and years of abuse.
5: Yeah.
4: You know, horrible things can happen in homes.
5: Yeah.
4: It's just four walls. And I really appreciated that perspective for her. But to me, I was like, I don't know what I would have to do to feel comfortable in the home where that was the last one.
5: Yeah. And not to think about it every day.
4: Yeah, that was the last one. Like,
5: so
4: just
5: why was the chair just in the bedroom?
4: I don't know. And I'm like, take it out.
5: And there's no other furniture in there?
4: There was a dining room set. And a chair in the bedroom, nothing else. And I'm like, get rid of, what is the chair
5: doing
4: in the room?
5: Did they ever figure out, did they ever solve the murder?
4: Well, they did because the woman killed herself.
5: Yeah, I don't believe that. I still don't believe it.
4: Oh, I believe she killed herself.
5: I don't.
4: I do. I believe she killed herself. I think she obviously had some issues. And I don't think she had a good support system here. I mean, I don't know the woman from Adam. First of all, my opinions don't matter.
5: Yeah.
4: But I became so interested because of what happened. And because it was a house I was showing to a client who was actually putting in an offer, I started doing this deep dive, and then I wanted to talk to people about it because that's how I process things, is I talk.
5: Did you go knock on the doors, neighbors?
4: No, yeah. But I talked to like a policeman, like I talked to a bunch of different people, and nobody would talk about it. It was really interesting how they said, that's so sad, don't even talk about it. That poor woman, those poor children, don't even talk about it. And it's like, well, I need to know more now. Now I'm actually, my interest has peaked even further that nobody will talk about it. Like, did she have family? Like, who?
5: I don't think she had a lot of family here. I don't think she had.
4: From my research, she didn't. And I really wanted to start writing a book about it because I was like, to me, there was a mystery.
5: Yeah, I just.
4: And I think it's a big deal to kill your kids and kill yourself.
5: I think that.
4: I think, like, I want to know more to the story. I want to know how this happens. I want more.
5: See, I feel like there was a history of some domestic violence. I think the police had been called before to their house.
4: But he had been nowhere around that house. From all my research, he wasn't anywhere near that house. He wasn't there at the time. He wasn't a suspect.
5: You have a really good alibi.
4: I mean, anyone.
5: I don't know. She just, I remember her. She was so sweet, and her kids were her everything. Mm-hmm. I can't imagine.
4: But do you think if you don't have anyone, so say you move to a new country, you go move to France, you have small children, you're married, but then you get divorced, you're all alone, you have no one to talk to, like,
5: it's never an option. It would never be an option.
4: No, but I'm thinking, like, does, it's a weird Thursday conversation, but now, because we're on the ghost story piece, do you ever think that someone thinks, no one's going to take care of my kids as good as me, I'm not leaving? Like, I tried to talk to one woman who knew her because the kids went to either a dance studio or, I don't remember the details now, because it was a lot of... More than a few years ago, it was like COVID, before COVID, that I was looking at the house. Yeah. But I found these files because I was doing research because I was like, this would be an interesting book.
5: Yeah.
4: For me, fascinating. From a mother perspective, from the kids, the whole thing I found very interesting. And I'm always trying to write stuff. So I was pulling all the information and I found that file and I'm like, let me delete this file. First of all, nothing ever happened with it. I never got anywhere. I couldn't get anyone to talk about it, which I thought was even stranger.
5: Yeah.
4: That nobody was like, she was my friend or my friend knew her kid. Like, they just, it was almost as if they discussed it, whatever badness happened would leap on them.
5: We had a meeting at town hall.
4: Right. Don't talk about this.
5: Yeah, but you guys lived in Bedford at the time, didn't you?
4: Yes.
5: Yeah. And do you remember, like, talking, like, people talking about
4: Nobody would talk about it. Nobody
5: even
4: talked
5: back then?
4: Yeah, nobody talked about it. And when I tried to talk, they would tell me, oh, my God, horrible, don't talk about it. And I'm like, but that makes me want to talk about it more.
5: Right. Yes. Wait, what are you covering up?
4: Well, I'm curious.
5: Yeah.
4: The Andrea Yates thing. So Andrea Yates, if you don't remember, maybe it was in the 90s. She was a woman who drowned her five children. And that story, anytime you have you know, true crime, there is a fascination of like what happens so it doesn't happen to somebody else a little bit, but also like what's happening to the human condition or what's happening in a particular scenario. And I did some huge deep dives on that at the time, probably because I have a mom issue.
5: 2001.
4: Oh, really? Okay. That was later than I thought.
5: Yeah.
4: Interesting. Okay. Perfect. Thank you. So I think because of my, you know, difficult relationship with my mother, like that mother-daughter relationship was difficult, that anytime there was something in which the mother harmed her kids, I found an extra fascination to it just because when I was younger, people would go, whenever I would have a problem, they go, she's your mother. Everything, like, she loves you. And it's like, yeah, I don't know if she's loving me right at this moment.
5: Yeah.
4: So I think I was always fascinated with the idea that a mother harms their child because nobody would talk about that when I was younger. I think probably that was a piece of the fascination. But, and fascination's probably the wrong word for it, but I don't have a better one at this moment. But Andrea Yates, her husband stood by her at the trial. You know, it was a...
5: And she was found not guilty by reason of insanity.
4: Because she was insane. Because she had been saying for like a year or two, she'd been trying to kill herself. And she was saying, I hear voices in my head. And she was trying to kill herself because she didn't want to act out whatever this demonic thing was happening to her, in her opinion. And she was on and off depression medication, cycled through various mental illness medication. And they know now that you can't just start and stop those drugs. On the cover of or the side effects of every one of those mental illness or mental helpful, you know, depression, SSRIs, they all say, do not suddenly start or stop this medication. Yeah. And they all say you can have suicidal ideations.
5: Yeah.
4: So because of that,
5: there's so many drugs that if you listen to it, or you read it.
4: Yeah, you hear the side effects. You're like, I'm all set. What cracks me up about some of those pharmaceutical drugs is when, like, they're treating diarrhea, for example.
5: Right.
4: One of the side effects is diarrhea. Like, no thanks. I think I'm already set with that. I'm trying to cure it.
5: Constipation, bloating, like, no thanks. I'm already dealing with
4: it. So... But I this got brought up again because in Massachusetts, there's that woman that killed her children that is now suing the pharmaceutical companies.
5: I don't know. Do I know about this?
4: And don't ask me the name. I can't remember.
5: But I was thinking, do you remember Diane Downs?
4: Yes. Yes.
5: That was like, we read the book, but then
4: yes, we did
5: it,
4: too.
5: Well, so being such a kid, like that happened like in 83.
4: Mm-hmm.
5: And I'm like 10.
4: Yes.
5: And I'm thinking like, wow, I didn't, when I was reading the book couple of years later, on her, you know, my mom.
4: The name of the book was Small Sacrifices, a best-selling book from 1987 detailing the horrific 1983 case of Diane Downs, who shot her children, but one of them lived.
5: Yes. And it was like, she was like a mail carrier or something like that. And she shot him like on the side of the road and tried to blame it like somebody came along. And yes, but it was, this is so far, like, I didn't realize that this happened when I was alive. Like it was like when I was reading the story, it was, you still just couldn't fathom that, wow, this happened when I was 10 years old. And here I am just reading it a couple of years later. And just so, you know, my mom was on these true crime.
4: Oh, yes, because that's things. When it first came out.
5: Yes.
4: That like true crime of books. The
5: Green River Killer. Like,
4: who's the doctor who killed his wife? I'll get the name of that one.
5: But so, and we were like stuck on Charles Manson. Like,
4: we were reading the most joyous things.
5: Right. As teenagers, like young adults. What were you reading?
4: So I was reading Flowers in the Attic, where the kids are molesting,
5: oh my God,
4: the brothers
5: yes.
4: and sisters are molesting each other.
5: Yes, and the grandmother's poisoning them with arsenic.
4: And then the daughters are the mothers killing all the kids. That's what I read.
5: Yes.
4: Why did you have nightmares? Why were you an insomniac?
5: Serial killers that men dressed up in women's clothes and, you know. I'm trying to think, what was Charles Manson, one of his girls? I think her book was called Child of Satan, Child of God. That was good.
4: I was trying to find the name of the doctor who killed his wife. That was a very I'll look it up and I'll figure it out at the half of the hour.
5: Mom?
4: The top of the hour, sorry.
5: But what's the one in Mass?
4: I will look that one up too because I can't think of it on the top of my head at all. But it kind of brought this kind of all got brought up because I read The Spoil so far. I read Yesteryear and I loved that.
5: Lindsay Clancy. Is that it?
4: What was the name of the book that came out?
5: No. Oh, this is the one.
4: Massachusetts?
5: Yeah.
4: And she's suing the pharmaceutical companies?
5: I don't know. Psychiatric care. Clancy pleaded not guilty to murder charges. I was trying to see if this looks like it just happened.
4: Yeah, recently, the last couple of years.
5: Yeah.
4: I think that's a huge component to it. That was a huge component in Andrea Yates, and no one talked about it at the time. Her husband stood by her. When you read what that woman was going through, she was living in a trailer on her husband's because her husband got a job. She was forced to care for her father-in-law. 5 children in a trailer in a parking lot. She's killing herself. They're putting her in and out of the hospital. They're starting and stopping drugs. Because she was on these drugs, you have to stop the drugs when you're getting pregnant. She would get pregnant because they believed children were gifts from God.
5: Yeah.
4: And that you have to accept as many as God's giving you. So the second she would get pregnant, she'd have to hard stop these medications, plus postpartum, this poor woman.
5: Yeah.
4: These poor children.
5: Yeah.
4: And this poor family, everyone who has anything to do with them. And that was swept under the rug back then. They really, other than the sensational headline piece of it.
5: Right.
4: Nobody really wanted to dive into what was happening.
5: I still don't think people want to admit, on some levels, that people don't want to admit the level of mental health issues that we experience.
4: So one of the things that have been coming up on my feed, I read a book by Dr. Daniel Amen about brain health. And so now he's offering brain scans to people. And I was watching one of his Instagram stories where this woman was diagnosed with ADD. And he's like, you don't have ADD. If you had ADD, this center of your brain would light up for this and this. You've had a trauma. You don't have ADD. You just have unresolved trauma. Go to therapy. Fix something that happened to you and stop taking all this medication. Yeah. You're not helping you.
5: Yeah.
4: The reason why you're not better on this ADD medicine is you don't really have ADD.
5: Wow. It's free. So did she get in therapy?
4: Well, it just came out.
5: I think we all have some level of mental health.
4: I think at any given point, look at me with seasonal affective disorder, right? In the winter, I'm going to get blue and I'm going to have to tell myself it's just that I need to get somewhere sunny. It's the most natural thing in the world that I need sunshine. I'm a full sunflower. But it's hard when you're, because depression is lack of motivation. It's lack of enjoyment, right? And I think if you lose a spouse or you lose a child, if you're not depressed, something's wrong with you.
5: Right.
4: I think there's certain amount of human emotion and part of the human experience that everyone's dealing with. Mm. Now, you don't want to get stuck in any one of these for too long.
5: Right.
4: But, I think depression is a normal part of existence. I think a little bit of anxiety is a normal part of existence. Yes. I think we are living in unprecedented times with information. And I think too much information, we're not meant to hear the woes of the billions of people on the planet.
5: Yeah. Yeah.
4: And I don't think,
5: I think
4: we're taking in too much information more than we can digest. We're consuming too much.
5: Yes. Yes.
4: And that makes you depressed.
5: It is information overload. Yeah. I think that we all struggle, but I think that our ability to overcome, you can't just live in happy, happy, joy, joy all the time.
4: Right. Because you're delusional.
5: Yeah.
4: That becomes delusion.
5: Be nice.
4: Which is another mental condition that we want to discuss. Good delusions and bad delusions. I can do that run today.
5: Brain health. That's good. We have to have good brain health.
4: Yeah. Yeah. So I thought it was really interesting that he was opening up. You can get a brain scan because what he's saying is people get these brain scans and dementia that confirm they have dementia. Well, they should have it 30 years earlier so they can start doing the things right. necessary to have good brain health.
5: Yes.
4: And
5: yes.
4: avoid, don't yes. just do a brain scan when they're 80.
5: Well, but our whole healthcare system is set up to be, you know, not proactive, mm-hmm. not to be preventative.
4: Right.
5: It's set to being like, you know, I mean, pharmaceutical companies would look at, they wouldn't make as much money.
4: Well, they should be working on other problems.
5: It's reactive instead of proactive.
4: Right. Now, there's some things that, thank God, the pharmaceutical company came through and defeated polio and right. stopped AIDS.
5: Right.
4: Like, now you don't have to die from AIDS. There is really good pharmaceutical. Right. Thank God we have penicillin. Like,
5: right.
4: I'm not, you know, really boohooing the whole
5: right.
4: thing. But now you're just making drugs to make drugs.
5: But there's a point. Yes. I mean.
4: And honestly, does a pill usually fix things?
5: Well, but your first go-to, like I've said it for years, you know, when you have high cholesterol, your doctor's like, well, you need to be on, you know, cholesterol medication. Instead of, hey, let's take 3 months, let's eat oatmeal, let's add 10 minutes of exercise a day, you know, let's make some small health changes. Instead, like, nope, you need to be on Lipitor, you know, you need to be on a cholesterol medicine. High blood pressure, let's do this, you know, don't reduce your salt intake, don't do anything, don't talk about exercise. Like, it's like, oh, here, do this, but we're going to prescribe you a medication.
4: Well, I think I've told this story before. We had a friend, he had a heart attack, and he's in the hospital, and I went to the hospital. He had the surgery, but he was still vomiting. So they were like, oh, we got to go back in. And a cardiologist came in, not his cardiologist. And she's looking through the chart and she goes, oh, did you have any symptoms that this was, did you have any warnings that this was coming? And he goes, no, like it's just out of the blue. And she said, you have hypertension, you have high blood pressure, you have diabetes, you have this. And he said, yeah, but I was medicated for those. So now here comes in Wonder Woman. Like, you've had every indication you're going to have a heart attack, but he thought he was mitigating
5: right.
4: the heart attack by taking these pills.
5: Right, right.
4: Right, and then after he had the heart attack, he did lose tons of weight. He came off all his meds because he was doing all the lifestyle changes.
5: Right, right.
4: But we all don't, like, who the hell wants to do that? It's boring.
5: Yeah, but doctor, I don't feel like, in my experience, it's not been that they start with, let's make, you know, lifestyle changes first.
4: Right.
5: Let's get this, you know. Let's get this under, you know, control.
4: Yes, let's start with the medication.
5: Yeah.
4: So that was my ghost stories questions. And I started, I read Yesteryear, which I loved. I read The Spoil by Malay Chapman.
5: Malay.
4: It's starts in the 70s. So it's basically perfect nostalgia for me. She watches the movies I watched. She watched The X-Files. You know, she had all this nostalgic that made it, like, feel like it was written particularly for me.
5: That's cool.
4: But it was a book about the supernatural, a little paranormal. She's dealing with the grief, the resulting grief from her mother passing away, and her mother had dementia. And she feels like she has ADD. So she feels like she can't get anything done. And then I loved this book. I loved this book so much that I'm like, this is not her first book. Her last book was written in 2010 called Your Presence is Requested at Cervanto. And so I had the bookstore order it for me. And I can't wait to read that book.
5: What was the name of the first book that you read?
4: The Spoil.
5: The Spoil. I had to write that down.
4: It was just exactly what I needed. It's probably 500 pages. It was just so well written. I love when books have a place and it's a character.
5: Yeah.
4: So her story takes place in Tacoma, Washington, which is a small character, and then Las Vegas, where she moves, which I've never been to Vegas, but now that I've read this, I feel like I know what it's like to live in Las Vegas.
5: Yeah.
4: And I just loved everything about it. I loved her writing. I loved the story itself. I loved the way it looped back on itself. It reminded me of, because she talks about the X-Files. She talks about Alien and Aliens, yeah. Those two shows. And so she does have pop culture references as like a way to like bring you into it. But one of the things that I like so much is it made me pull out the X-Files DVDs. And I'm like, oh, I'm going to start rewatching the X-Files.
5: Wait, do you have a DVD player?
4: I do.
5: Wow. Can you even buy one?
4: You know, I have 4 drawers of DVDs.
5: We have a ton of DVDs, but I've never gotten rid of them. But I think, gosh.
4: Maybe you should bring some over to me because I have a DVD player.
5: I think we can. I think you can play it on our PlayStation.
4: Oh, okay.
5: I think that's how we did it. I don't even know.
4: Yeah, so we have great movies, and we have series. One of the series we bought was Stargate. Another series that we bought was Dexter. Yeah. We bought X-Files. We bought all the Jurassic Parks and all of those over the years.
5: Yeah.
4: And so we started watching X-Files. And what I loved about X-Files is it had a long arcing storyline. It had short, punchy episodes. And then it was self-referential and it made fun of itself. And then it had a lot of humor in a very crazy, cryptic. Yeah. There was just something for everyone all the time, I think, for the X-Files. So I started rewatching some of the X-Files, and the last one last night was a ghost story. A Christmas ghost story.
5: Oh.
4: And that's how that whole came up this morning. That's how that apologies. Came up. Apologies. What are you doing for your exercise routine? You said you changed up your exercise routine.
5: Well, I've been swimming, but I also have been doing more focusing on my legs, mm-hmm. trying to get my bum back in shape.
4: And what are you doing? Glutey things?
5: I forgot what you
4: call them. Because no one sings about small butts.
5: Well, deadlifts. I've been doing, they're called like Romanian deadlifts. You take the weight and you just are kind of doing a squat, but you don't really go. Like, you take the weight and kind of slide it down your legs to like your knees. And then I forgot what it's called. You're laying on your back and you're like pushing your butt up in the air. Mm-hmm. And so I do like different sets of that, like with my legs together, my legs further apart, and then one leg in the air and doing that. And then I have these resistance.
4: Are you using bands?
5: Well, not for those.
4: Okay.
5: But then I have resistance bands, and I have it in my basement. So I've hooked it to the metal pole, and then I tie it around my ankles. And so one, they're like 20 pounds each. And so I just get enough tension on them. And then I do leg curls with that. So I do that. And then I do squats. And then I have started doing my rowing machine. And I'm like, boy, I got on my rowing machine. And I'm like, I thought I was in pretty good shape. And I'm like, wow, 5 minutes was killing me.
4: Well, the rower, certain exercises are full body. So you're using so much energy for them. And rowing is one of them.
5: Well, I mean, like, but I feel like I can get on my bike and knock out 10 miles.
4: Yeah,
5: and
4: but your arms aren't moving at the same
5: time. Yeah,
4: you're
5: true.
4: Moving
5: that's
4: your
5: true.
4: Arms, your core, you know, a rowing is a full body workout.
5: Yeah.
4: The way swimming is.
5: So I try to do that. And I've been trying to do planking. Like, I'll plank for, well, I used to could plank for like a minute. It like, no problem. Now I'm like, okay, I have to do 30 seconds. Rest for a few seconds and then do another 30 seconds. So I try to do like 3 minutes of planking throughout the whole, because I'm like, I really want just my core to be stronger. And I feel like, well, actually I was telling Chris last night, I'm like, man, I feel like my body has changed so much in just 1 year.
4: Yeah, I do
5: like
4: think...
5: since last year, like your skin is sagging in places that it didn't sag last year. And I'm like, what?
4: Well, A, it's getting older.
5: I'm like, but why? I don't want to be older.
4: It's just a meat suit.
5: Yes. Yes.
4: And I do think the more we're in front of, we take pictures all the time. You know, I was trying to delete pictures. I think I had 7,000 pictures on my phone. I'm like, I got to get to 4,000 because I have so many. The digital mechanism allows us to take so many of the same thing.
5: Yes.
4: I had 1,000 pictures of sunsets.
5: Yes.
4: Do I really need to keep all of those sunset pictures?
5: I know. I've
4: and then there's the part of me like, maybe.
5: I know.
4: Maybe I need to keep them, though. I love
5: like,
4: a good sunset.
5: That's such a good angle. That's such a good angle. I know. And I do think that it's, we were doing a photo shoot yesterday by the pool. And like, it's actually pretty cool. Like, I'm getting like 3 or 4 free bikinis a month. And Malibu Strings sent me a coffee cup, and the president of the company, he's like, hey, can you take some pictures and post on the main feed in my coffee cup? And he asked me to do the Christmas in July thing. So like, it all went out. Like, my pictures are on the email that they send out to everybody that subscribes to them. So I'm definitely trying to build a brand. And so anyway, he just reached out. So I was doing some of those photos. And
4: then I want to talk about the fact that when you first came on the show 3 years ago, you were talking about wanting, you were trying to figure out how to make something for yourself creatively that included photography, that included empowerment, but you were thinking it was going to be boudoir photography at the time.
5: Yeah.
4: And then it was kind of like, well, this makes more sense. You're more sunny. You're more beachy.
5: Yes.
4: This is really more like authentically.
5: I have more bathing suits than you know what to do with.
4: Right. What transpired over the last 3 years in a good way and in a bad way towards a goal, for example?
5: I think us owning the pool, having a pool and having Chris, you know, always encouraging me and always feeling like, oh, you're beautiful, you're sexy. And, you know, he bought my first like skimpy bikini, and he was on Microminimus. Microminimus is the bikini brand. Well, so if you buy, or you can buy into the community, it's private. They have a private community. You can post your galleries of your bathing suits and things like that, and people will tip you. And usually that tip money goes to buying another bathing suit. So I literally have not bought a bathing suit probably in 3 years.
4: Mm-hmm.
5: I mean, I bought a regular bathing suit that I can wear in public, but
4: I've been with you when you bought that bathing suit.
5: Yes.
4: And your daughter's been with you when you bought that bathing suit.
5: Yes. But as far as that, like I have two huge Tupperwares, you know, full of these bikinis that have been tipped to me, or, you know, I got a dress in the mail and another bikini in the mail from Malibu Strings. And he's like, can you post some mm-hmm. of these, you know, so I'm getting enough traction and visibility on them that they're wanting to support me. So I'm like, oh, that's cool.
4: But do you feel like when you were doing it as an idea back before you were doing the radio show and you were like, I think I want to do this. What did you expect in a good way that came to fruition? What was better about it? What is worse about it? How do you feel 3 years later?
5: So I think Chris encouraging me, buying the bathing suits, buying the skimpy bathing suits. And then I posted a gallery in that on Microminimus, because he'd been in the community for like 3 years before. You know, he bought me one and I never wore it. And I was like, I'm not wearing that. And then he bought me another one, and he was like, you should do this. We went to Costa Rica and we were on a private beach, and he's like, you should wear this. We should do a photo shoot. And I'm like, I loved it. And I loved the way the pictures came out. I loved being that, feeling that free and sexy, and like just really learning to embrace me, like all my flaws. Like I'm a Virgo. I'm such a perfectionist that I wouldn't wear these things because I didn't see myself as perfect. And Chris had been encouraging me for years and years. So we got back and I posted my gallery from Costa Rica, and I ended up winning a bikini contest. So a lot of times they'll put one of your pictures in a photo competition. Well, it won, and then it got the attention of some of these girls that do the bikini bash every year. So it's like an invite only, and they're like, you should come, we should do this. And Chris is like, absolutely, you should do this. And I was like, I don't know if I want to do this. I don't know what it's about. I don't want, like, looking at some of the other girls' galleries, like there's girls kissing and, mm-hmm. you know, there's like topless and, you know, there's just, you know, nude and all that stuff. And I'm like, I don't think I could do that. I don't feel comfortable. But he's like, let's just go. We can do our own shoot, but we can meet these girls. And I had been talking to a couple of them in the private message, you know, everybody, they're reaching out, they'll comment on your post. So we go down, and the first day, like, everybody is so, like, just so open. They're so open, so supportive, so kind, like nurturing. Like, it was not, yes, you're in this sexy thing. So the first night that we go there, it's like a meet and greet. They have appetizers and dinners and everybody's wearing something sheer or, you know, you can wear whatever you want, but everybody's like sheer and nude underneath. Mm-hmm. And it's like, okay, this is really weird, but
4: this is like Key West. When I went to Key West with my girlfriend at 22, we went before Halloween. It was October. And I think it was called Fantasy Fest Weekend, which people just walked around in body paint on the streets. And I will tell you, we wanted them to have clothes.
5: Yes.
4: When we were 21 and we were looking at
5: yeah.
4: everybody who was loving themselves, yeah. we were like, love yourself a little less.
5: Over there.
4: Or not in front of me.
5: Behind closed doors.
4: And, you know, they, you know, everybody, a lot of people were naked, men and women. And a lot of people had paint on.
5: Yeah.
4: As, you know, yeah. like a distraction, I guess. And I just remember at that age being like, never in a million years. And here I am at 54 saying, at least not 54 years and not doing yeah. anything like that.
5: Well, yeah, I never would have. I yeah. never, ever, ever.
4: But I remember walking through the city like, I think we came during, I think we were misinformed about what this was. And then we went into this club. We were like, oh, this sound music sounds great. And we go in and we're like, we have never seen this many men dancing. This is what a great, it's because the music is so good. No, it's because you're in a gay bar. But we were fine with that. We danced with all the gay guys and they were so fun.
5: Absolutely.
4: We had such a good time. They had such great music. It was such a good time. But it was a very, like, it was in. When you show up for something that you're not ready for, you're like, oh, okay.
5: Yeah.
4: You know, but I'm also not a nude beach person.
5: Yeah.
4: The dentist I used to work for used to go to a nude beach, and he used to have hair coming out of the top of the back of his collared
5: yes.
4: shirt. And he used to always...
5: Wolfman.
4: I always used to be like, and do you shave to go on a bit? Like, or are you like, everyone's like, oh, he's not really nude. He has his fur coat on. You know? Just not my thing. But so back to the... Do
5: yeah,
4: you
5: so,
4: feel empowered?
5: Yes. And seeing
4: but you
5: these
4: then
5: people,
4: you, but then you say,
5: well, but seeing these people, seeing all these people, all shapes and sizes, you know, there's a lady in her 70s there and she's walking around topless and nobody, everybody's got C-section scars. People have got cellulite. People have had breast cancer. They've had mastectomies. Like there's just all shapes and sizes. And it was empowering to me. It's like, wake up. You're being so critical on yourself.
4: And I was just like, going to say that about when you're saying, I don't like this wrinkle. I don't like the sag.
5: Yeah,
4: I don't like my
5: butt.
4: It.
5: Yeah.
4: But so that's why I was trying to figure out, is this because you felt so empowered originally and what made you want to do it? Is it still making you feel empowered now or is it making you feel
5: yes.
4: more critical?
5: Both. Both.
4: Okay. Because you're looking at yourself so much.
5: So, Chris, I did two bathing suits yesterday, and Chris took, like, I downloaded them from the camera to my iPad so we can just see them. And he's like, oh my God, look at this. And I'm looking at it from like a picture. I'm looking at it, the lighting, like what's in the background. Like I'm looking at the image itself. And then I think that, like you said it, I think sometimes I've spent so much time editing my own pictures and picturing it that I'm seeing all my flaws because I am such a perfectionist. So sometimes I got to get out of my own head to being like, wait, stop being so critical. Chris is like, look at the curve. Look at the arch of your back right here. Look at the way that your hip, you know, look at the way that your hip and your hand are meeting. And he's like, so he kind of brings it back to being like, because I want to create art. And I think the human body is beautiful. And
4: all the sculptures are of it. Like whenever
5: yes.
4: you go to the other places, I have a great yes. picture of a
5: yes.
4: statue
5: yes.
4: from behind. You know?
5: Yes.
4: The human body is art form.
5: Yes.
4: Right? And that's why, so I was trying to figure out because there's a part of you that sounds so much more critical of yourself. And so there's the part of me that's like, oh, because when I was going through some shows, I was like, oh, this was when you first came on. right when Meg came on and she was talking about the bras and how empower young women or empower small breasted women in a society that, you know, values a perfect body and that you can buy. Like, we talked about all that stuff as empowerment.
5: Yeah.
4: And I wanted to ask 3 years later, does it, now that you've been in it for a period of time, is it as empowering? Does it still feel empowering?
5: Yes. So there was a lady that reached out to me on Microminimus, and she is like, I just love your pictures. I love your galleries. I love your energy. And a lot of times what I'm getting, the feedback that I get is, it doesn't matter what my pose is. They're like, I love your smile. Mm-hmm. I love your energy. And to me, that's what makes it worth it, is when you can see, when you can feel the energy that I'm trying to give you in that. And so this lady reached out to me, and she said, she hasn't posted any galleries, but she's like, she was bikinis, but now she's got two young kids. And she's like, did you wear bikinis before you had kids? And I'm like, no, I actually didn't. It wasn't until after I had gained, 85 pounds of baby. And so I sent her a picture of me being pregnant. And I said, it wasn't until after this when I realized, wow, I was being so critical of myself way before. It was 114 pounds.
4: Mm-hmm.
5: Like, I had gravity, working with me. I didn't have cellulite then. Mm-hmm. I didn't have any, loose, wrinkly skins. I didn't have any of that part of me. And I'm like, what was I thinking? Like, why was I so hard on myself? So I shared that with her. And she's like, I'm getting back to it. And so I just shared a little bit of my story. And she's like, how old are you? And I said, I'm 52. And I literally just started this. And it's because it's not about being perfect. And that's sometimes I have to remind myself that it's not about being perfect. You're doing it to empower other people. And I've had a lot of women reach out and being like, can you teach me poses? Like, how do you do this? Like, how do you do it? I'm like, she's like, are you professional? And I'm like, no, I'm not professional. I'm like, I just think about what I think would be beautiful, or what I think that would be sexy, or just sometimes Chris and I just get caught up in energy playing, being stupid and silly. And he's like, that's what that's what he likes to capture, is those candid moments when you're smiling, he's like, it's one of the things that attracted me the most to you, is sometimes you're sexy and you don't even know it.
4: Mm-hmm.
5: And you're just being you. You're just being silly. You're willing to be, doing a stupid pose. Like, I think I did one of my poses, like I'm doing the squat, my legs are out, and like, moment. And he's like, it's one of my favorite poses. It's one of my favorite pictures of you. It's just because that is your energy.
4: Yeah.
5: And so I just...
4: I don't think a lot of people, I think the covers of magazines and various things would have us think the scowling, moody, duck face is the is the sexy, but I don't know that that is really attractive in a sexy way, or is that something that sells?
5: Yeah.
4: Or have we been conditioned that that is supposed to be the attractive?
5: Yeah.
4: I
5: can't do sexy face. I've tried it. I've tried to do sultry, and it almost looks
4: angry.
5: Like, yes. If I look angry, or I look like I'm, four sheets in the wind, like,
4: How drunk are you?
5: Do my slanty eyes and like, wait, are you high?
4: Right.
5: If you high, say you high. Like, no, I don't like.
4: No, I'm luring you. Luring me where?
5: It's my cup.
4: Into the bathroom to get high with you? What are you luring me into?
5: Yeah, that's my kitty cat pose. So I'm like, no, my best one is just my smile. Mm-hmm. Like, I can't do sultry. I can't do that. And I'm like, I'm not even going to try. But I have to remind myself, like, so we looked at like 300 pictures yesterday, and I was like, ugh, I can't even do this anymore. I have to walk away, because I'm starting to be critical, and I'm like,
4: that's not the point of it.
5: It's not the point of it. And it's not, well, I think anytime you are trying to do something good or trying, the enemy's always at the door.
4: Yeah.
5: No matter what you're trying to do, whether it's pictures, whether it's business, whether
4: you're writing something,
5: right? Whether it's being a better parent, better person, like, you're always going to have the opposite trying to come against you. And so that's where I have to, like, I lay it down. I've had a much more positive feedback and feeling like there's a lot of women that are reaching out and wanting to connect. And so that is what encourages me to being able to being like, I'll show you my boob. I don't, you know, it's not, I don't see it the same. It's one thing to be sexy and fun and being bold, but not having to be X-rated and vulgar. And I think that's there's a difference between it. You know,
4: Hugh Hefner would agree with you. He was never all those naked women in his magazines. He was never being vulgar. He was always just.
5: That's true.
4: Hugh agrees in his bathrobe with his 75 playmates in the house. But he agrees with you.
5: Yeah. But so I used to be like when we were in school, when we'd have to change for gym class, I would always change in the shower. Like I would never change. Like even when I was.
4: And sometimes I'll just say when I'm in a gym environment or in a spa environment, I do appreciate a little bit of
5: privacy. Yeah.
4: You know, there are some people, they have towels on their head and nowhere else. And you're like, oh my God, you're bending over, clipping your toenail, like with your leg up. Like,
5: yes.
4: I don't need to see this. Like,
5: yes. Yes.
4: Looks like goat yes. wandered in.
5: Yes.
4: Which is a Tim Allen joke. That women have been frightened by their men bending over in the bathroom. Goat had wandered in here. Such an old good joke.
5: Oh my God. That's funny. I forgot that. Oh.
4: Tim Allen was a great comedian.
5: Yes, yes, yes, yes.
4: Great, great comedian.
5: Well, so we went in and Chris is like, how am I going to handle this? You know, how am I not going to be aroused by seeing all these naked women on the beach? And just the energy and the vibe, like they're literally standing there with a sheer top on and you could see everything. Or there's topless people and you have a sheer mesh bikini on. And it was so non-sexual. Like all the guys, all their husbands, some of them have got like 3 or 4 cameras around their neck and you're all lining up. And it was like, it literally felt like a professional photo shoot. Mm-hmm. They're like, turn here, turn there. The guys were super, super respectful. Like there was nothing.
4: Yeah, they didn't want to get tasered. Right? You're never going to be invited back if we have to tase you because you can't keep it together for 15 minutes.
5: But that was what was. There's
4: do you
5: men
4: think that's
5: there.
4: What Sports Illustrated was trying to do a few years ago when it was putting all those women that were not the typical athletic body?
5: Could be.
4: Would you think that's what they were trying to do, was make everyone feel included?
5: Yeah. I think that there's a time and place. I think there's a time and place for all of it.
4: Yeah.
5: Like instead of, I don't know. Maybe that's my critical self because I'm like, well.
4: Oh, I think time and place, we can't emphasize that enough. Pajamas at the airport, neither the time
5: yes.
4: nor the place.
5: Yes, yes, yes.
4: I say to my nephews, there's a time and place.
5: Yeah.
4: Right? When I have you at the park, I want you running and jumping and climbing like a lunatic.
5: Yeah.
4: When you're in my house in the living room, not so much.
5: Yes.
4: Get off my furniture. It's difficult for them because when they were 2, I let them climb all over my furniture because they were 12 pounds.
5: Yes.
4: Climbing on my furniture. Yes. And they were little, right? But now you're 65 pounds.
5: Right.
4: I don't want you climbing on my furniture anymore. So I'm saying to them all the time.
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7: USA Radio News. I'm John Summers. U.S. Envoy and President Trump's son-in-law Jared Kushner says the fate of Gaza is linked to Hamas giving up its weapons.
8: Kushner spoke on Monday.
9: We're very committed to the fact that we have a plan to rebuild Gaza, but we will not allow Gaza to be rebuilt until the demilitarization occurs.
8: The Gaza Strip was left devastated after the war with Israel started following the October the 7th Hamas attacks. A deal that brought most active fighting to a close has been in place, but Kushner, who held talks Monday with Israeli Prime Minister Benjamin Netanyahu, says the Palestinian military Western group must fully give up their weapons. He tells Fox News there is a plan to rebuild Gaza, but no one is going to put money into something just to see it taken over by terrorists or blown up again. Kushner adds that if Hamas doesn't follow through, it'll be clear they aren't serious about peace, and Israel will have a lot more support to go and finish the job in the appropriate way. I'm Mark Mayfield.
7: Heroic efforts were heralded at the White House Monday.
10: President Trump honored a 16-year-old lifeguard who saved a young swimmer at the White House. Ryder Williams jumped into the water off Santa Cruz, California last month to rescue a 10-year-old boy in trouble in an incident captured on video and seen by millions.
11: We were all watching. Everybody watched and got a lot of publicity because of the ferocity of the waves. I've never seen waves. I mean, that was sort of violent.
10: Trump called Williams' actions amazing. The boy Williams saved, Nathaniel Rye, was also in attendance as well as the families. I'm Chris Caraggio.
7: Three states hold primaries today while California holds a special U.S. House election. Races for the House, Senate, and governor are held in Alaska, Wyoming, and Florida, where a crowded field of GOP candidates hopes to replace term-limited Governor Ron DeSantis. In California, two Democrats emerged from the June primary to see who will serve out the remainder of former Democrat Congressman Eric Swalwell's term. Swalwell resigned after he was accused of sexual assault. From America's News Network, USA Radio News.
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1: 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NFL preseason action continues this week. The New England Patriots are back at home on Saturday night. They'll take on the Philadelphia Eagles at Gillette Stadium. Patriots opened with a tie in their first preseason game. The Eagles are 0-1. The Boston Red Sox pounded out 16 hits yesterday en route to an 11-1 victory over the Arizona Diamondbacks. Brian Bello earned the win. He's now 5-6. The Red Sox improved to 67-58. Red Sox and Diamondbacks back at Fenway Park tonight. Ranger Suarez will get the start for Boston. He's 4-3 with a 3.25 ERA. Merrill Kelly will get the start for Arizona. He's 8-10. 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
8: 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I've run 15 marathons and have performed hundreds of run gait analysis over the years. Running can be a great form of exercise, but you have to run 35 miles to burn 1 pound of fat. Running injuries are surprisingly common. Studies show that 50 to 80% of recreational runners experience injuries annually, often to overuse or repetitive strain. It is estimated that 25% of all runners are currently injured. You understand it's not the same 25% all the time. They kind of take turns getting hurt. Injured runners come in all the time and ask, "What am I doing wrong?" 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Here are 6 factors proven by research to avoid injuries. 1. Gradually increase mileage. Avoid doing too much, too soon, too fast. Learning to listen to your body, differentiating between good and exertional pain and destructive inflammatory pain. 2. 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Practice an anti-inflammatory lifestyle, reducing stress, sugar, alcohol, and processed foods. 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It's not how hard you can train. The question is, how much training can you recover from? If you want to learn more or get a run gait analysis, read my full article on the website healstrongforlife.com. 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And click on the blog. 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
6: 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So it is a Monday. We are in the midst of summer, peak summer, I would have to say. It is, you know, many, many people on vacation. And it's just been, it's out today, not counting today. I think it's been a pretty good weather summer so far. So we've gotten enough rain and definitely had some heat. The 4th of July was just blistering. But shouldn't the 4th of July be hot anyway? I think it should. So it's been fantastic summer. And I hope that if you haven't been able to enjoy it yet, I reminded my wife this morning that we have 3 weekends left of summer, because we have this weekend, then another weekend, and then Labor Day. And that's kind of the unofficial end of summer. But I know they start school, I think it's next week. I was talking to a friend last night, and she is a para here in town, and they have to start back. I think it's next week. So, the summer is short for the Nashua school system, that's for sure. But anyway, it is, weather's not great today, kind of ooky, a little cloudy, but, we'll enjoy it. We'll be back in the sun maybe tomorrow. So we'll see. A few events this week. I noticed coming in here that there is a banner across Main Street for the annual Brewfest. Hold on, I want to get the name right. Yeah, the Gate City Brewfest. They don't have the date on there. It just says late August. So it's this Saturday. It's the 22nd. 22nd? He checks calendar. 22nd, Saturday, yes. I believe it's 1 p.m. to 5. Yeah, so that is that. So hopefully you are able to check that out. I think I am going to go. I'm now on the record saying I think I'm going to go to the Gate City Brew Fest. So that should be great. So that's this coming weekend at Holman Stadium, historic Holman Stadium. The Silver Knights season is over, unfortunately. But we have other events planned for Holman Stadium, one of which is the Gate City Brew Fest. So put on by our friends at Bella Vance Beverage. They spearhead it, and they do a fantastic job. It has been a couple of years since I've gone, so I'm looking forward to hopefully attending on Saturday. Nashua Matters, here we are again. John Sullivan, I am your host. Also a sitting alderman here in the city, the Gate City of Nashua. And we had some things go on last week. So while it is summer, you know, we did spend some time last week. We had a three and a half hour meeting at City Hall last Tuesday for the aldermanic meeting. So during the summer, July and August, we only have one aldermanic meeting a month. As opposed to two, we typically have it on the second and the fourth Tuesday every month. But in the summer, they give us a little more time off. But we still have, we still manage to squeeze a lot of topics into it, and we kind of make up for it. We kind of have two meetings in one. So 3.5 hours, that was a long one. But I'll cover some of the things that we covered as the show rolls along here. But there was a lot on the agenda, a lot of bigger items that we deal with in the city. Homelessness, debt, public comment, free speech. I guess you could call it free speech. And how much City Hall wants to hear from you. So those things that we can talk about. I think I covered debt. Did I say debt? Yeah, we covered debt a little bit. So we had an interesting ad hoc meeting this week, and I will cover that. So lots of things going on. Not a lot going on in the state, except for the fact that we have a primary coming up, which should be pretty interesting. That is the week after Labor Day. Pretty safe to say that will be not great turnout. That's my prediction. So per usual, you know, a small number of the electorate will turn out to the polls, and they will select leadership, or at least the who moves on to the general election in November. At which point I would expect a large turnout, because I think these midterms are going to be there's going to be a lot of attention. There already is. A lot of attention on the national front, and that will trickle down into the state. So there's nothing on the ballot for Nashua locally. That is all next year. So we kind of remove ourselves from the midterm mayhem. So that is that's coming up. So not a lot going on at the state, just from what I've seen outside of the normal election, I don't know, whatever you want to call it, just more election noise and whatnot. So you really have to focus on it, you know, as far as getting to the bottom of the candidates and who stands for what and all of that. So let's jump into some things that happened inside City Hall last week. And then I'll touch briefly on what's coming up this week on the agenda. Again, it is a little slow, but you know, some things to keep your eye on as we move through here. And I think the best way to do it, I think Nashua Inklink is a good resource. There's a new paper in town, the Nashua Independent. which is trying to get off the ground. So I think that's good. You know, another local news outlet is good. I think more eyes on what's happening inside City Hall, the better, to try to motivate and engage our citizenry. I think that's really important. And I applaud it, and I wish there was more of it. We lament the Nashua Telegraph and what it was. It is still there, but has faded considerably. We don't really, you know, for all intents and purposes, we don't have a daily newspaper anymore. But that's happening across the country, news deserts, as they say. And we are certainly in one here. We do have the Union Leader as well, which is a state-run newspaper, but they do cover Nashua a little bit here and there, which is pretty good. So, okay, what happened last week? So we had homelessness on the agenda. We had some supplemental appropriations, and I will explain to you what those were, and I will explain to you how I voted on certain things and why, and then we had public comment, and then a word about debt planning. So first and foremost, homelessness. And there, for if you've been following what's been going on in City Hall, you're kind of up to speed. But if you haven't, let me try. We're gonna wind the clocks backwards to about a year ago. It was September of 2025, and there was a special meeting that was called. And I remember it was held at the library, the Nashua Public Library, and many downtown businesses, business owners, and leaders of downtown organizations were present to get the city's attention to say, hey, this situation with homelessness is getting a bit out of hand, and we need you, please, to pay attention to it and take some action to help curb it, control it. And if you will remember, it was about a year ago, there was a very large community encampment out on Pine Street Extension that was starting to grow to the point of many Nashuans saying, this doesn't look right. It certainly doesn't look safe. It is in Mine Falls. We like to walk through there. Don't feel comfortable. And that is where the chorus of voices started to grow for more action to be taken. So that's where we were probably about a year ago now, mid-August. And then the subsequent weeks, as we turned from August into September, really started to ramp up. And you must also remember, it was an election year last year. So many of my colleagues, including myself, were on the ballot. So there was extra special attention being paid. And it seemed as though the city was just letting things happen, not making things happen, just letting them happen. And that's how we got to the situation that we got into. So we took some action inside City Hall to say you cannot camp in these public areas. And there was huge outcry, and the meetings were long, and they were impassioned on both sides. And the ordinance passed, and that's where we are. We got through the winter. We had a warming station. It opened. It closed. It will be reopened. I think it's November this year, November, so 3 months from now it will be open again because it gets cold in November. Even though it's hot now, it will get colder, and we need a place for these folks to go. So the city, funded by opioid money, money that was secured, if you will, through the opioid settlements. All the states get them. Goes to the state, and then it trickles down to the communities, and Nashua gets a fair amount. I think it's fair to say that our opioid situation has gotten, it's under control now, but 5-6 years ago it was not. So Nashua gets a good amount. And we use that money for good. So I like that. So we, okay, so there was just lots of discussion. You know, once the camping ban, if you will, went into effect, now where do they go? Now what happens? Well, the resource center. What is a resource center? Well, a resource center is a physical building that can incorporate different services for folks that find themselves on kind of the short end, homelessness, tough situation. It's almost a, not to simplify it, but I will, it's a one-stop shop to go in and find out, okay, I need help finding employment. I need help maybe in a domestic violence situation. I need family care. I need this, that, and the other thing. So it's a network of services that are available to those folks that find themselves in a difficult situation. In addition to that, so that is essentially a resource center. It is not, as we have been told, a homeless shelter. It is a resource center. However, in addition to that, the city has put plans in place to expand it beyond the resource center to include in that resource center. Now, that is the overall term that we're calling it. But inside of that, we are saying we're going to have some temporary housing. We're going to have some healthcare resources. Maybe we'll have some longer term shelter. We'll have shower facilities, laundry facilities. So we will have a lot of those services, if you will. So the situation is that. So we try to get the location on Mulberry Street. That didn't go anywhere. For a variety of reasons, not going to rehash that now. But at the end of the day, it didn't pass. Just, it was going too fast. How much? What was involved? What were the plans? Yada, yada, yada. Too much. So we really had to dial that down. Now, in the meantime, credit to the Human Affairs Committee for keeping this alive and on the agenda. But what we have is there was a discussion. It was maybe 3 weeks ago. It happened in late July, where there was talk about, you know, a resource center again, where we would put it, how much it would cost, you know, what the cost is to the city. So that's kind of where we are now. The city is the city administration. This administration, the Donchus administration, is working on behind the scenes, mostly, where they could put this resource center, what the cost outlay would be, the structure, et cetera, et cetera. However, in the meantime, my colleague, Alderwoman at large, Alicia Gregg, she's in her first year of her first term. Also has a show here on WSMN. She put in a piece of legislation to do a gap study. The gap study essentially takes all the pieces and parts I'm paraphrasing, Alicia, if you are listening. So you can fact check me. But basically, it is an idea where we say, okay, let's look at all of the resources that we have in the city currently from the nonprofits, and let's piece together a plan where we can strategically come together and create this resource center where essentially it's not a Nashua City first approach. It really is an all hands on deck approach, if you will, to further simplify it. I like that idea. Why not? A couple of reasons why I like it. Number one, I think it is important that a city take care of the basics for as many of our citizens as possible. What do I mean by that? Education, infrastructure, et cetera, et cetera. Basic services for the 91, 92,000 people that live here in the city. So I like the idea because it spreads the responsibility around. And while Nashua is garnering the resources, not necessarily taking the lead. The city can't do everything for everybody. However, it can spearhead the discussion and put it out there to different organizations to say, what can you do to help? We need help. What can you do? What do you have? Then, if they need resources, i.e. money, capital, they can move, they, beating the city, can move some, allocate some money, appropriate some money to help move this forward. But it's a plan. And right now, what's happening is, and there was, you know, talk and possible discussion of nixing this plan, but it was tabled. But there was talk of planning of getting rid of it. Don't like this idea. Let's just stay on the path. We're going to have the administration come. They're going to sit in front of us and they say, let's put the resource center here. And this is how much it's going to cost. And then we discuss. And either it passes or it doesn't pass. But if it doesn't pass, then we're back at square one. No direction. But this helps find the direction. And there's a saying that if you don't know where you're going, any road will take you there. So do we know where we're going? I would say we don't. So let's build the roadmap. What does it look like? What does success look like? What needs attention? What do we have covered? What resources are needed? What capital is needed? Let's develop a plan. 90 days. Think about what's happened in 90 days. Well, that's essentially, let's see, it's August, 3 months. It's May, mid-May, right? We haven't gone anywhere in 90 days in solving this homeless issue. We haven't. We've been stuck on a yellow light, stuck in neutral, not going anywhere. And as I say many times to my constituents, you know what's better than nothing? Something. I feel this is something. It got tabled. Needs to go back to the whiteboard a little bit. It is my hope that what comes back in September will be a little bit sharper, a little bit clearer, and we can move forward on it. So that's going to be another few weeks. So yeah, that's the situation there. I mean, I think that gets you pretty much caught up to speed. A week ago Friday, hold on, let me pause here. This is Nashua Matters on WSMN 95.3 FM 1590 AM and WSMN.live. I am your host of Nashua Matters, John Sullivan. Good morning. We had was about $1.6 million. Oh, wait a minute. Hold on. See what I do when I just take like big picture notes. I don't go back to my notepad. Here it is. A week ago on Friday, I went over to the Nashua Soup Kitchen and Shelter and met with Jane Goodman. She is the executive director of the soup kitchen. She's been there. Oh, Jane, if you're listening, 3 years, perhaps. I'm sure she'll call me out on that if I got it wrong, but I think it's been about 3 years that she's been in charge over there. So to remind you, they have the traditional, if you've been in Nashua for a while, the soup kitchen has moved. It's now over on Quincy Street, and that is where their executive offices are, and they actually have the soup kitchen there where they serve meals for folks that are not only homeless, but maybe they have an apartment, maybe they need a little extra. They have that. They have the food bank over there. So she runs that. But then there was a shelter that was rehabilitated over on Spring Street. It was a former school back in the day, St. Patrick's School. It is right near, it is literally across the alleyway from St. Patrick's Parish. So in the front of, if you're facing the shelter, the St. Pat's Center, where the gym is in the back, and then to the right is St. Patrick's Parish, and then you have the rectory. This used to be a school. It is now a shelter. And Jane was kind enough to lead me around to show me what they have going on there. And ladies and gentlemen, it is fantastic what they are doing. It is essentially, it is essentially what this resource center is going to be. So when you walk in, they have a small health clinic there. So think about maybe blood pressure, maybe taking their temperature, maybe just overall wellness facilities. There are, that's just very basic. There are, it is a sit down type of a situation. Not, there are no gurneys there. There's no oxygen or anything like that. It's just very basic. So they have that. And then they have a shelter with bunks in it for short term shelter for homeless folks looking to get out of the heat. In that case, it was a very hot day, looking to get out of the cold in the fall, winter, spring. Seems like three seasons are cold, one season is hot. But yeah, so it gets them out of the elements temporarily. They have one for males, they have one for females. So it's separated, very safe. They have rules. There are rules. And there is structure. And if you don't follow the rules, then sorry. So that is the deal. And then when you go up a level, I'm remembering this is over, almost 2 weeks ago, but you go up a level and then they have temporary, shelter, apartments, if you will. And then they have common areas where folks can get together. I think they hold yoga classes, they hold wellness classes, discussions about various things. But that is more temporary, short-term temporary. And then on the top level is longer term. So I think they are apartments. They pay rent up there. Families can live up there. For, I think she had said there were some people there 9 months, a year, 2 years. As long as they pay rent, they stay, which is very nice. It is a basic human need of shelter. So this is a fantastic nonprofit here in the city, run by some fantastic people, providing some of these situations. So going back to the gap analysis, hey, we're doing some of this over here. Let's work together. What do you need from us? Because they have ideas too. They have ideas. The soup kitchen has ideas to help expand a little bit. Let's get them on the record. Let's find out what's on their mind, what help they need. And then there's Marguerite's Place. There's the Front Door Agency. I think you see where I'm going. The puzzle pieces are there. It's how we piece them all together to come up with a solution. And again, I go back to something that I had a thought on a while ago is, and sure, it's maybe a little simplistic, but getting to that count of people, because when you talk to the average Nashuan, regular people, and you mention homelessness to them, it sounds like it's a massive problem. That's pervasive and massive, and you cannot control it. So let's give it a number. Let's give it a size. Then put the plan in place. Then quarterly, twice a year, here's how we're doing. What gets measured gets managed. Simple. It's a simple phrase, but simple things aren't easy. I know. But that's where you have to start. And if you can say we have improved, because there are some fantastic statistics that are floating around where people are finding shelter, people are getting placed, people are getting on the right path. There is success happening. Can we please socialize that? To let people know? To let my fellow Nashuans know that progress is being made? And then showing them a way forward to help control it? For all involved. For the businesses downtown here. For the folks that come downtown to visit restaurants, to shop, and whatnot. Our downtown needs some help. And this could be a nice step forward in doing that, a strategic move. And remember, a strategic move is you take care of a lot of things by doing one big thing. All right, so that's that. Water break. Yeah, see, these subjects, they give me cotton mouth. All right. Let's talk next about supplemental appropriations. And if you're listening to the first time, you're not up to speed, Sullivan, what the heck is a supplemental appropriation? Well, we closed the chapter on the fiscal year 2027 budget, yet we want to appropriate more money that we didn't have in the budget, so now let's put some money towards it so we can do it. So last week there was about, when you add them all together, there were 7 different items. And they totaled just over $1,600,000, $1.6 million. And there were, and where did the money come from? Well, okay, this is important. Some of the money flowed into the city through charitable gaming. Some of the money was going to be taken from an account called the unassigned fund balance. So think of it as just kind of a savings account that we have. We let money flow into there. We have to have a certain amount in there. And when I say a certain amount, it's about 10% of the total of the general fund budget. So our general fund budget approved is about $384 million. That's the operating budget for the city. So the unassigned fund balance needs to be, by law, 10%. So 38 million, let's call it. So if we're over that, then we can appropriate. We have the room, the aldermen have the room to move money around to say, all right, we're going to put some towards the general fund this year to help what we say pay down the tax rate, right? So just cover some of our expenses. But instead of using it from tax revenue or from vehicle registrations, we're going to use it from this unassigned fund balance, and that's going to fund X. So we don't have to collect as much from taxes. So it might shave a few bucks off there. Instead of an 8% lift, it might be 2%. I mean, 2%, yeah, in my dreams. 6%. But we'll see. We have to wait and see where those numbers come out. Anyway, getting back to this focus. Some of that money came from there. Some money came from just overall, what's the word I'm looking for? Overages. Word recall is not great. Surplus. Thank you. So that it's just a bunch of money and where it's coming from. And now what we're doing is we're taking these 7 things and we're gonna put money towards them from. And so what it was, so we had 2 projects that were for 2 nonprofits in the city. One was the Ledge Street PTO to help rebuild a playground. That money came from charitable gaming. The Tooth Fairies, which provide basic dental care for the less fortunate here in Nashua. Fantastic program. Tooth Fairies. And then there were some things in there, the other 5 items. Some were for Holman Stadium, some were for, I can't remember off the top of my head, but there were a couple in there for some COVID-related items. And we were supposed to get reimbursed from the federal government. We didn't, for rules that only the federal government can come up with. Anyway, there's a hole, and so when there's a hole, you have to fill it. So there was one for overtime for firemen. We've already paid them, but this is just to reimburse the city coffers because we thought we were going to get the money from the feds. We aren't. So now we have to fill that hole on our own. The other one was for, and you should watch the meeting, but it is getting a little, it got a little contentious with some folks that were in the lead abatement department here, and that's funded by HUD, another Fed agency. and those employees were on leave. HUD says we don't pay people that are on leave. That's not part of the deal. So again, hole in the city budget needs filling. $40,000. And when you think about it, you go, well, the city budget's $384 million. Really? That's a problem? Yeah. Well, to me, it was. I didn't want to vote for it. It just seemed a little, wasn't tight. There was some explanation. There was some math that wasn't right. There was just some different things. So it's a principle thing. If it were clear, if it were concise, then sure, I'd probably put a yes behind it, but I couldn't, not in that case. So that is the situation there. So what happened is typically it's called an omnibus bill. I call it a poison pill. I know that's dramatic, but what happens is if you say yes to the overall supplemental appropriation, if it's seven things, let's say you don't like two of them, but you like the other five, you say, well, I got to take this poison pill in the hopes that it gets all fixed and, I don't like that, but I like that. So, okay, I'll just say yes. Well, what you can do is you can split the question, which we did. And so then it was split into seven different items, if you will. They all passed. Everything went off. But it allowed people to say, well, I like this, then I'll vote yes for this. I don't like this, I'll vote no for this. As with anything. But it didn't force someone to say yes when there was something in there that you didn't like. That's all. So that's supplemental appropriation. Then we had public comment back and forth. It was discussed and decided in committee that they're okay, backing up. At every aldermanic and committee meeting, there are two periods for public comment. The first public comment is at the beginning of the meeting. Citizens can come to City Hall and take 3 minutes to talk about legislation that is on the agenda to be discussed that evening. It's like a public hearing, in a way. If I wanted to talk about a certain piece of legislation, I would have 3 minutes to say why I like it, why I don't like it, please support it. I'm a resident of Ward 9. I hope my alderman either votes for it or votes against it. And you're done. 3 minutes. Then at the end of the meeting, you have 3 minutes to talk about anything you want. Anything. You don't like the red bricks on the sidewalk. You don't like whatever in Nashua. So you have 3 minutes. So last week, there was in committee, there was a piece of legislation that took the first public comment and extended it from 3 minutes to 4 minutes that it got approved in committee. And I thought it was going to go somewhere because it was approved in committee. They did the work in committee, debated it. The committee came back and said, this is good. 4 minutes. Here we go. We're going to extend it from 3 minutes to 4 minutes. Reason. Well, when it came back to the full board, all of a sudden it was going to go away. So I'm for people talking, frankly, for as long as they want in that first section of the meeting because they want to talk about legislation. Maybe there's a story they want to share. Okay, great. Tell it. Tell your story. Say your truth, Nashua. Well, that went down. Amendment made to 3 minutes and 30 seconds. That passed. It's just negotiating. That's all it is. So that's 3 minutes and 30 seconds. So that was public comment. But that went on for probably longer than it should have. So that pretty much covers everything in the city. It was a pretty eventful week. So nothing has happened on homelessness. We appropriated $1.6 million more than was in the budget. And you get 30 seconds more to talk about legislation. You still have 3 minutes on the back end, but you have 30 more seconds to get your point out. So there you go. Also, last week, they ended the ad hoc debt planning session where they're this is an attempt by the administration to curb debt planning, because I shared some numbers at the end of the meeting. So let me share them with you in case you didn't listen. Hope you're ready. Get your cocktail napkin out, kids. Here we go. I went back to 2012. I just took 5-year increments. So I went back to 22, 17, and then 2012. So that's where I started. And I started because there was discussion. Why did I do this? There was discussion in the ad hoc debt planning that your total debt as it relates to the general fund should be a certain percentage. And there are some folks running around City Hall that say it's okay to have 10%. It could be 10%. Well, just because you can doesn't mean you should. Holy cow. Okay. So I went back to 2012 and I looked at the total general fund, the operating fund for the city, where it was, where it is. Then I took total debt service. So what is debt service? Debt service is, it's our credit card bill, basically, every month. You have a credit card bill at home. Maybe you have a car payment. Maybe you have a mortgage. That debt payment is what it is. It's all the debt that we owe to certain people. It's the principal on the money you've borrowed plus interest. So we have various debts or various bonds that we... So whenever you hear bonding in the city, just basically, it's a loan. That's all it is. And we have a high bond rating, but that is essentially the big credit funds telling us that Nashua pays their bills. Because we have a guaranteed source of revenue. It's called the taxpayer. So that's just a rating that tells us how good we are at paying our bills off. So they give us a nice credit rating. And we have some healthy fund balances, et cetera, et cetera. But that's essentially what that's telling people. So our bonds are desirable. Okay, well, they're still going up because interest rates are going up. That's a story for another time. So back in 2012, our general fund budget, good old days, was $227 million. It was a little over that, but I'm just rounding up because you don't have a whiteboard in front of you. So I'm just telling you. Today, it's $384 million. That is up by 69%. Okay? 69% in 15 years. So there's that. Our total debt service back in 2012 was $17.5 million. Today, it's $22.3 million. That is up 27.2% from 2012. Here is the other news. The percentage of debt service to general fund has gone down. So in 2012, our percentage of debt to general fund was 7.7%. So 7.7% of the total general fund budget was used to pay off debt. Today, it's gone down. It's gone down by 32.7%. So it's now down to 5.8%. That's pretty good. So that's trending in a better direction. So you have debt on the city. Okay. And that's really, I mean, I think it's something where you have to look at your priorities in this ad hoc committee. So they said they want to average selling debt of $25 million. However, what we were shown, you had two different spreadsheets. You had a planned bonded debt average, and then you have a projected target plan. You had two different plans with two different numbers. Both were above $25 million a year. The average, $30,718,000, and then $28,989,000. So I know I was sick a lot in math class, but both of those numbers are higher than 25. So I need to follow up on that to find out what's going on there. So really, that has just been a lot going on in the city when it comes to debt. Now, what are we going to borrow this money for? So they, you know, we want to build a new DPW garage. We want to renovate the library. We need a new fire station out by the airport because Pine Hill is really, ooh boy, we really need that. So this ad hoc committee was designed to not only plan out the debt, but also prioritize some larger projects. So more to come on that. So ladies and gentlemen, that is going to put a bow on this edition of National
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7: 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I'm Kyle Rickey. 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
11: Wow. Intense. Inches predict outcomes. Momentum earned 3 and 4 wide. The 1.5 mile blink and miss what just happened pivotal postseason battleground is back. This time with everything on the line. The Hollywood Casino 400 at Kansas. The chase for the next NASCAR Cup Series champion continues. 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
7: Trackhouse Racing driver Shane Van Gisbergen is among 16 drivers currently in a chase position, two races before that 16-driver field is locked up. Van Gisbergen is 16th in the standings, 50 points to the good over Ryan Preece heading to New Hampshire this weekend. He says the good runs started to occur on a more regular basis last year and have continued through this season.
12: The last third of last year, we really took some steps forward, and I think we've just continued on that. I feel like I'm a lot closer to Ross this year. You know, he's a pretty good benchmark, I think, as a teammate, and I feel like I've been able to match him a lot.
7: Teammate Ross Chastain is 18th in the standings, 83 points behind Van Gisbergen and a chase berth. I'm Kyle Rickey. 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
13: Mark James recapping the Ontario Honda Dealers Indy at Markham. Marcus Ericsson started up front, stayed up front throughout most of the day, at least in the top five. The pit strategy in a caution-filled race worked to his advantage, and with four laps to go, he was able to cruise around Romain Grosjean and grab his first win in the NTT IndyCar Series since St. Pete in 2023. Grosjean held on for second, and Will Power finishes third for the second weekend in a row.
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3: Green flag goes in the air, and the NASCAR Cup Series is underway in Richmond.
4: Nobody giving up an inch. Blaney down low, Briscoe topside, still nobody able to get the advantage.
3: First four laps of this race have run side by side at the front of the field.
5: Battle for the lead side by side, lap 172.
4: Logano thought about wedging it to the bottom, but thought again about it. Here they come, down the back straightaway, heading for turn number three. Three wide around the Cole Custer car. Joey Logano to the bottom goes to the lead. As go three wide, make it four wide down the back straightaway. Josh Berry gets bounced around. Joey Logano to the outside will gun down Chase Briscoe. Oh, they're both coming to pit road.
3: Logano gets on the hammer after they get rid of the pit road speed. Logano through the gearbox. Logano opens up four car lengths on Chase Briscoe.
5: Here comes Joey Logano off turn number four. The checkered flag is waving, and Joey Logano has won the Cookout 400 at Richmond Raceway.
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11: This is WSMN's Life for Today for August 18th. Happening on this day in 1920, the 19th Amendment to the Constitution is ratified, giving women the right to vote. And in 1963, James Meredith becomes the first black student to graduate from the University of Mississippi. Born on this day in 1934, Roberto Clemente. In 1936, Robert Redford. Dying on this day in 1227, Genghis Khan at around 65. And in 2024, daytime talk show host Phil Donahue at 88. And finally, on this day in 1979, Chic's Good Times hits number one. And that's WSMN's Life for Today for August 18th. I'm Phil King.
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14: Are you frustrated with the confusing maze of Medicare and Medicaid information? 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And Perry Cataldo from Choice Benefit Services here in Nashua can help. 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He does the homework so you don't have to. Join Perry for the next hour as he guides you through the information you need to navigate.

0: navigate through Medicare and Medicaid. And now your host, Perry Cataldo.
1: Oh, my goodness. Well, believe it or not, we're back live. I think I hit all the right buttons. I don't know. My junior program manager is outside. I haven't had him come blasting through the door, so I would imagine that I've done everything right. But anyway, I'm back. It's been 3 weeks, so this is the fourth week. Man, I can't even believe I remember the code to get in the door. But I am Perry Cataldo, so welcome to the Perry Cataldo Show, which we're here every Tuesday morning, live most of the time. So the last 3 weeks, I've been doing a little bit of, vacations, as we would, the time that I spent over the past couple of weeks have been, like the old question of, what have you done on your, summer vacation? And it's like, what I tell myself every year about summer vacations is I'm not going to start a million projects and not get any, just get a couple done or not get them all done. I always say, don't start a million things and be able to finish, nothing. And I did the same thing again. So I've got about, 10 projects going at the house, and I've almost have, two of them done. And, and summer's almost over, and it's almost time for me to get to kiss my wife and kids goodbye during AEP, which starts, by the way, October 15th. Then they see me come out of the hole, on December 7th. And, I have to, prove to them that I am who I said I am, and we can continue on as a family. But yeah, it's almost that time. Time goes by so quickly. So I have a lot of projects to finish. If anybody wants to come by, I have a few things that need to get done because my wife's going to, hire a crew soon. Anyway, what we ended up doing the last couple of weeks, though, we went to York, Maine for a few days. And that was very nice. So we go up there quite a bit because my mother-in-law has a vacation home up there. So we spend a lot some time up there, and it was great winding down towards the end of the summer. That was with the kids. And then my wife and I decided to jet off to Fort Myers, Florida. I like saying jet off because it sounds like I'm really, fancy. But we took the cheapest flight out to Fort Myers, Florida, which, by the way, is still in rough shape from that hurricane, man. It's a mess. Things that were there, obviously, are not there. We've seen some pictures of the destruction. It was incredible. But it is coming back. It is a beautiful area. But it was just my wife and I, which was nice, but at the same time, it was unsettling. Because first time I've been away without the kids, more than just an overnight. So it was nice. Don't get me wrong. It was nice, but it took a lot of time to, realize that, what's on? Why there's no yelling, what's going on? but it was nice. It was, we went down and we celebrated our 15th wedding anniversary. So it was fantastic to be able to do that. So that was it. That's what I did on my summer vacation. There's one more thing that we're going to be doing, after this show, and on Thursday we're leaving and we're going up to, Waterville Valley, and we're going to climb a mountain. And it is, Ocala or Oscala Mountain. I'm not sure the name of it. Hopefully it's not too difficult. But we're going to climb a mountain. And the reason why we climb it's important for me to get this out. So we celebrate, it's my wife's, it's 6 years of sobriety. And I can't tell you how proud I am of her, or to be able to say that as well. It's 6 years of sobriety. But think about what that number actually represents. It represents 6 years of making a choice every single day, 6 years of strength, determination, good days, difficult days, just like a difficult times to overcome, and it takes a lot of strength, and it continually putting one foot in front of the other. So anybody that's struggling or anybody that's in sobriety, my hat's off to you, because it takes a very strong person to conquer that. And so that's the reason. That's why we climb. And we're trying to celebrate it. We're making it a annual climb, okay? And I'll tell you about that in a second. But we like to celebrate it as a family climbing the mountain together, because last year we climbed Cascade Mountain. And this year, my wife, the boys, and I are climbing Mount Oscala. And it's one of the 4,000 footers, because we plan on doing all of them. and we're doing it at sunrise. Okay. So that means we're getting up at, we're getting to the trailhead for 3 a.m. But what I was just looking at this morning is, it looks like we should be there about 2:15. We're going to be climbing in the dark, and there's a lot of meaning behind it. Because the sunrise, the reason why my wife likes to climb or wanted to climb last year is because the sunrise represents a new beginning. The mountain represents the strength of what's going on. And reaching the top, we feel, represents what can happen when you have the strength and determination to keep going, even when it gets difficult. So maybe the most important part is that we climb it as a family. Because although this is her accomplishment, she did work, she did make the decisions, and she continues making those decisions every day. She doesn't have to climb through it herself. You know, I sound like very, you know, I don't know what's wrong with me today, I guess. I don't know. It's amazing to me. So none of us have to go through the climb alone. Right. So we lean on each other, and that's what we're doing with the family. So we need that support always. And it's just, I can't say enough. So we are proud of you. We love you, and we climb beside you. And this year I'm going to make it all the way to the top. Okay. Because last year we climbed this mountain in, Lake Placid, called Cascade Mountain, man. First time we've ever climbed a mountain. I think I mentioned this when I came back, but first time we've ever done this in the dark at 3 a.m. And, it was difficult, and how my wife looked at it, it looked like it was a easy climb, but it wasn't. It was a family, good for families, but it was no way in close easy. It was difficult. And you know what? I didn't make it to the top. I made it to the one level before that. And I'll tell you one funny thing, and then we're going to get to this important information today. I decided to, you know, let them go up, because I wanted, it was important for my wife to see the sunrise. That's what was our goal. So she went up with my boy. My oldest was sick. I don't know. I'm still doubting if he was sick or not. But anyway, he's not sick this year. They made it. Well, come to find out, probably wasn't a good idea to leave me alone on a mountain in the dark without any type of resources to protect myself. And I heard some, you know, heavy breathing. I don't know what it was. I'd like to think it was just, you know, myself, but it was, more than likely, from what people tell me, is like, it was probably a bear. So I decided, I made up a little more ground pretty quickly when I heard that noise, but I still never made it quite to the top. But this year I'm going to make it, and we're all going to celebrate together, and we're going to get a picture, and I'll post it on our website. So you can either make fun of me for not being there, and I'll paste myself in, or we're all going to be at the top. So anyway, it isn't about me. It's about my wife and her accomplishments. So congratulations, 6 years of sobriety. And someday I'm going to have her on, and we're going to go through all of that stuff because I think it's important for everybody. But we are back live, right? And I don't know, maybe I should hold up a newspaper with today's date on it to prove that I am live, but it is, I am live here today. And every week we try to bring you the most important information and the anything and everything that's going to help seniors and everyone really in New Hampshire, in Southern New Hampshire, and wherever this reaches, right? You know, you're not going to come here from, you know, Japan, but somebody could be listening in Japan because, you know, we are, you know, live and we're streaming everywhere. So I'd like to think somebody's listening somewhere, but they probably don't know how to turn it off. But that's why it's stuck on there. But I do have my special guest with me today, Tom Guckelberger. You know, he's going to pronounce it right later. The executive director of Home Watch Caregivers of Southern New Hampshire. And I have Eric, who surprised me. I wasn't sure he was going to be here. Eric is here, and I can't think of his last name, but he's going to tell me because, you know, I'm so prepared right now. Wait a minute. Tom, you gave me two cards of your own, and I left Eric's at home. But Eric's here, and we're going to be talking about something more and more families are dealing with every day, and it's how do we help people we love remain safe and independent in their own homes, and how and what's to be done to help that. And we're going to find out what makes Home Watch Caregivers of Southern New Hampshire different from other home care companies. And we're going to talk about what all that means, you know, and nurse-led care in everything and anything that's important. You're going to be experts by the time we're done. If not, you're going to reach out to Eric and Tom, but you're going to probably reach out to Eric, right? Welcome, guys. You know, Eric, how you doing today?
2: Good. It's great to be here.
1: Great. And Tom?
3: Good morning. Good to be here.
1: Great. Why don't you tell me a little bit about yourself, Tom?
3: So Tom Guckelberger, I'm the executive director of Home Watch Caregivers of Southern New Hampshire.
1: Yep.
3: After 35 years in corporate, we faced a health issue, as many families do. My father-in-law suffered from dementia, we were looking for care for him in the home. And I think for many people listening, have gone through this, you look around and you realize there aren't a lot of options, and there's certainly not a lot of options to pay for that care. So my wife and I decided that going forward, and instead of wasting our time working in an office, we were going to do something to help people. So we founded our little company. We took over territory from an existing owner here in Southern New Hampshire. We found a company, Home Watch Caregivers, that has been around for 46 years, one of the original home care agencies in the country, and a company that's made a commitment to embracing nurse-led care. So leveraging RNs in the system to make sure that folks are getting care aligned to their specific needs, which was very appealing to us. So here we are.
1: Excellent. Excellent. And Eric, that I can't remember your last name because I'm foolish. How are you doing today?
2: Good.
1: Tell me a little bit about yourself, Eric,
2: sure.
1: Including your last name.
2: It's Miskevich.
1: There you go. See,
2: pronounced
1: never
2: Miskevich, yeah. Or Miaskowitz, depending on who you ask. Yeah, I'm the business development relationship manager, and I started working for HomeWatch as well because I wanted to work for a company I was proud to work for. You know, I have a son who's on the spectrum, and we fight for him, you know, we love helping people. And, you know, I wanted to be proud of what I did, and I wanted to be able to come home and talk to my son about it. And so now we're helping fight for the elderly as well. So.
1: Yeah. Yeah. It's, you know, as you guys are in this business, you go into it thinking one thing or your goal, and then this, it opens up so much. It's like, okay, we need more people. We need more of this. We need more of that. It's amazing. But, so there's a number of home care agencies, that families can choose from. So what's the, what do you believe like sets HomeWatch Caregivers of Southern New Hampshire apart, like from others?
3: I think it's really, three things. One, I mentioned this before, when you call us, when we start out care or understanding your needs by doing an in-home assessment, that in-home assessment is led by a nurse. It's not led by me or some other person that may not have the skills off the street. It's someone you know who's a registered nurse who has a medical responsibility to figure out the right level of care for you. I think the other piece of that is that our nurses can work with with your primary, with the discharge team, if you're coming out of surgery, to understand exactly what the specific needs are. And we don't have the same limitations around medication, around being able to treat wounds, being able to treat and help you do rehab after whatever procedure you might have had. And that carries right through to whether you need personal care, you know, where you're, you need major assistance, to just companionship. So we provide the spectrum. That's the first thing. The second thing is, you know, I like to believe, you know, we answer the phone. So when a lot of home care companies aren't good about answering the phone because, you know, we're all unfortunately very, very busy out there, which is a good and a bad thing. So, you know, we're nursing led. We answer the phone, and we provide. And I think Eric started to call this out a little bit before. We don't just cover senior care. We cover one of the things that was very important to Jennifer, my wife, and I, was that we found a company that provided that spectrum of care from nursing to companionship, but also pediatric to geriatric, because it's one of the very important things for us was being able to support postpartum, being able to support folks with kids on the spectrum who may need some respite care, as well as seniors. And I think that has definitely resonated well in the community.
1: Yeah. You know, it's when, how important is it? I mean, it's one thing when somebody's in the hospital and then they need, you know, help, right? You get responses. Do they reach out to you? Does the hospitals reach out to you? Or is it a resources that a family, like how important is it for a family to recognize that? Or is it left up to doctors or hospitals and things like that? Is it just the family needs to reach out? Or, I mean, how does that happen?
3: So I think you're bringing up a really important point. And it really depends on the level of insurance that you have, as well as the, you know, where you're being discharged from.
1: Yeah.
3: What we found is a unfortunately, there's a lot of gaps. So I think families need to prepare for, you know, realistically what, so for, if you're getting your shoulder replaced, you're not going to be up and around in 12 hours.
1: Right.
3: You're not going to be able to put your pants on. You're not going to be able to, this is basic things of daily living that you'll not be able to do. So I think families need to be, and again, I say, unfortunately, the discharge from the hospital is about getting you repaired and back home, because that's how they get measured. So you have to prepare yourselves as a family to understand what level of care a loved one might need when they come out of the hospital.
1: Yeah. You got to be flexible, right? How much time, how do you go about, is there a time limit that somebody has, or is it just a, we'll let you know when you're all set. Is there a certain things that you guys do for time?
2: For time, you mean, speaking of time, just one thing to mention is, like the visits, they're based on the customer's needs. So there's no specific like time. If a customer, if a patient needs an hour's worth of help, you know, a day, you know, that's what we're going to provide. So there's no set times, and that's actually something that makes us stand out from the rest, is we actually offer no minimums. But everything is really based on the specific patient, you know, how fast we turn them around, how fast we get them service. It's really based on their need. There's no two patients alike.
1: Yeah. And insurance, right?
2: Yeah.
3: Right.
2: And everyone's story is completely different. So it's really a matter of, you know, we have a really good intake process, and we'll get back with the customer. We'll either answer the call live, or we'll try to get back to them within the first, you know, 15 minutes.
1: Yeah.
2: And we on that first call, we try to discover as much as possible. But we'll go to the customer's home and do a full assessment, and it's really based on what we see there.
1: So right? who goes to the home?
2: We actually have a nurse, and that's another thing that really makes us stand out. And that nurse will actually do the initial assessment, but then they'll actually go back and reassess, because people's conditions change over time. So, and that's one of the benefits of using us is, you know, there's another set of eyes in your house, yes. another opinion, you know, and someone around your loved one, like I said, will change. So someone might need 2 hours of care, 3 days a week, 1 week, but then all of a sudden their condition changes, and then we'll adapt. And then maybe they need 6 hours.
1: Yeah. I've never been involved in that, but it must be difficult when taking it from my experiences, I didn't want to admit that I needed help.
2: Yes.
1: or I'm fine, or, you know, you power through it no matter how much pain you're in, just to prove to, I don't know who, yourself. Right. So you said it's like a nurse led, and that's really what's different, right? Is, so what is, I guess, nurse-led organization. Why does being a nurse-led organization actually mean for clients and their families? It's different, right? So you have a nurse that's just, this is what needs to be done. They're assessing everything, and that's how it goes about. That's how it's done.
2: Well, and we're able to do more procedures in the home because it is nurse-led. So we're if it was just a caregiver led, it would be more companionship, cleaning, cooking, laundry. But because of nurse led, we're able to do more in the homes.
1: Yeah.
3: Yeah. So as this is a couple of important points here. So our two senior nurses who lead the assessments, you know, between them have 50 years of experience, 20 and 25. I mean, they're senior RNs. They have worked in the medical community for a long time. That's the first thing. So they have worked with doctors over the years to put together plans of care for folks. Both of them have been working in home medical companies for years, so they know what to do. That's the you know, an important point. The second part is, you know, as a nurse, you have a you have a responsibility. But you know, we have MedMal insurance. We have we're licensed. We have medical insurance, so you're guaranteed that you're getting from a medical Hippocratic oath. You know that they are prescribing the level of care that you need. And I think you brought up an important point, Perry, which is, you know, I mean, we see this a lot. People really resist getting the help they need
1: right
3: in the home.
1: Right.
3: And, it, you know, I think sometimes folks need to just, as I talk to more and more folks looking for help, they're often just looking for somebody to talk to a little bit. I think people need to, you know, we talk about the mental health crisis since COVID in 2020 and how people cocooned in their homes. And I think we help with that too. I mean, it's just having someone, you need help, you have medical needs, you also need that companionship.
1: Yeah.
3: So sometimes somebody who's there to listen and not talk to you like you're a 5-year-old is just
1: well, helpful. Yeah, exactly. And someone that is, the empathy is the, one of the most important qualities that I think you have to have, because they, like you said, a patient or one of your clients is already on high alert and, you know, look, I used to do this myself for 40 years or 30 years or 80 years, and you're not going to tell me that I need to stretch or I need to do this or I need to do that. So how important or how involved do you get, like, family members and things like that in the unit? Is the nurse, obviously, for with a nurse, it has to be more of a automatic experience or knowledge, or they're able to command a situation pretty much better than, you know, I'm walking in and I'm, you know, hanging around with grandma for 3 days and I'm going to tell you what you need to be done. So how important, or I mean, how do they how involved do they get with a family?
3: So we as I said, we lead our care with a nurse assessment. It usually takes an hour and a half to 2 hours to we come out, we meet with you, we meet with the family, all the folks that are stakeholders in care. Because unfortunately, some folks, you know, just are not doing as well as we would all like to have happen. So we come out, we meet with them. We put together a plan of care. We come in, maybe, so as Eric said, maybe we have no minimum, so maybe it's an hour here and an hour there, and then we discover the nurse will come out again in a week, and see how things are going,
1: right?
3: Which we want to have happen, and if there are, you know, we may pull back, say you don't really need as much care as you thought you needed, or we may recommend that you get more care. So there's a constant feedback loop. So we're meeting with you in a week, we're coming back at the end of the month, and then our goal or our mandate at Home Watch Caregivers is that we're going to be there every 30 days at a minimum.
1: Yeah.
3: So if we have somebody who's now, obviously that would be great for someone who's stable and doesn't need more and more care, but our caregivers are also trained to recognize signs of changes in patients, folks getting care. People want to ramp up, go down. Some folks go on vacation. They need coverage for 2 weeks. What, you know, things happen. So as those happen, we come out, we visit again, we understand what the needs are. So it's a constant feedback loop. We're not just getting, you know, give us 4 hours, you know, 3 days a week, and that's what you get.
2: Can so I? Yeah, jump on that too.
1: Yeah.
2: We're another family member.
1: Yeah.
2: Like,
1: right.
2: In the house. So like, we'll go on doctor's appointments with, you know, our patients. We'll report back to the family. We're like, I mean, nowadays you know, the elderly people have less kids. Let's face it.
1: Well, they're across the country.
2: It's across, you know, most of the people aging into needing assistance are, you know, have one to two kids.
1: Right.
2: Where in the past people had, you know, four kids. So they
3: living
2: need,
3: in the same town to your yeah. parents.
2: They right? need yeah. assistance. Yeah. So we're another, like I said, we're another family member. We're sitting at the doctor's appointments. We're reporting back to them. We're, if the family's really involved, you know, we're constantly feeding them information back because we're the ones hanging around. We're the ones around their loved ones. So it's
1: right.
2: It's really a constant communication.
1: I would imagine that with the knowledge and the skills that go into this for the nurses and whoever else is there, is it a team that goes, or is it just the nurse all the time, or you said somebody takes them to the, you know, would accompany them here and help do this, help do that. It's not the nurse doing all that, correct?
3: Right, correct.
1: Okay, so the nurse is just doing.
3: Yeah, our director of nursing or our nurse administrator, they would do the assessment.
1: Right,
3: but they may involve a licensed practical nurse. They may involve a nurse assistant.
1: Yeah,
3: a home health aide. It just depends on the level of care that you need. So it's a team, and I think that's. You're bringing up another important point, which is we offer a technology called HomeWatch Connect, which provides a way for family members to stay in touch with you, you can do conference calls with your primary, with our nurse, the primary, with a family member. Perry, you brought up that folks, you know, your kids could be in California or Texas or the Carolinas or Florida.
1: Right.
3: That's where everybody, you know.
1: Exactly.
3: And we can get them all together on one screen so that we can all understand what the right next steps are.
1: You know what? I can imagine that when someone's there and they're not, you know, okay, I'm speaking about seniors, but it could be anyone. Right.
3: Yes.
1: And it doesn't mean that you could be 70 and have nobody at the house. You can be 30 and have nobody at the house. So I would imagine it's more like an onion. Right. You think you're doing one thing. And then as you're actually spending time with somebody that hasn't had anybody with them, or it becomes like eyes wide shut. Right. With a family, you don't realize something's happening.
2: Yes.
1: Or something's going on that's triggering something else. So I would imagine that happens, right? Okay, let's stop for a second. We need to reassess what's going on.
3: Yeah.
1: Is that why the nurses come in every month or every so often? Or if somebody notices that, if your nurse notices that, I would imagine it's her call. Right, she's going to come in a week and check instead of a month, or
3: exactly.
1: So, is how often or what happens, right? If you notice, okay, this isn't what it seems to be. We need to do something else. How do you come about that?
3: Well, it's a great question. It depends on the scenario, right? So, but if somebody already needs daily care, say, you know, somebody is coming and helping to get someone out of bed and dressed or bathed on a daily basis, you know, getting lunch ready, providing a full day, they're gonna, that caregiver, you know, whatever level of caregiver we've assigned, we typically assign a caregiver based on the level of need, right? So obviously if somebody just wants to play cards and chat and watch movies, that's a, you know, a less experienced person than a certified dementia care home health aide.
1: Right.
3: You know, where someone needs significant care on a daily basis. Now that caregiver is going to be touching base with our director of nursing on a daily basis, a weekly basis, based on, the schedule we set. So, you know, again, if it's lots of high touch care, then they're going to be talking every day, at least, you know, a couple times a week. If it's very low touch, we may touch base just once a week or when, as things come up, the caregiver. We train everyone in our team is required to get 12 to 20 hours worth of training per year. And part of that training is recognizing the signs of changes in your client, right? Your patient. So that's that, as I said before, it's part of the constant feedback that we have.
1: Yeah.
3: You know, so if you need more care, we're identifying more care. We can reach out to the primary. I mentioned HomeWatch Connect, which was the technology that we use. It's HIPAA compliant. You're behind the firewall. You can have the conversations with your. It's not a Zoom, an open Zoom call where you're.
1: Right.
3: So we can be a little more proactive and reactive on a day to day basis, depending on the client's needs.
1: Yeah. Well, I mean, it's got to be a difficult assessment when you have to do something like that, and it involves a lot of a team effort, right? And if you don't have the right team together, then it's not going to go well. And so when you have a family that needs that, it's got to be a relief or a take a load off, right? If somebody's across the country and they need their mom or dad taken care of. If it was my dad, he's 91, he thinks he can do everything.
2: Right.
1: He can't, but he'd want somebody to come over and play cards with him. You know? And that's great that you can go from a level of care and be able to open up whichever type of care that they need.
2: Correct? I mean, we might be at the house and to play cards with him and notice that he's not eating. You know what I mean? So like people change rapidly. So like just having the person there, you're going to see people change. So just like I said, it's almost like having another family member with them. So if you're across the country, you can have the peace of mind that somebody's caring for your loved one.
1: Yeah. So you know what? Many people, right? It brings up something. Many people think or assume, right, that they need to wait until there's a crisis before seeking home care or help, right? What are some of the early signs that extra support at home could help a loved one stay safe or stay independent?
2: I mean, it's never great to wait until the last second just because of, you know, I mean, for us, we don't really do wait lists or anything, but you know, if you're trying to get into a facility or something like that, these things take time. So there's definitely signs you can look for. You know, if your loved ones start falling, maybe they start forgetting things, maybe they're acting unhappy, maybe you're noticing their hygiene is changing. I think that's a big one. When people start, you know, you can tell people are starting to not being able to take care of themselves. There's several things with hygiene that you can notice there.
3: Changes in personality.
2: Yeah. Person, maybe they're harder to reach. They're harder to talk to.
1: So I guess the best thing to do is if you shouldn't wait, right? I mean, it's better to, so if there's an issue or there's a question, if they reach out to you, they're going to get some type of a.
2: There's no point to wait with us because we do free assessments.
1: Right. Okay.
2: So, you know, if you talk to us and you don't need the service immediately, then we'll work with that. But like, there's no need to wait.
1: Right. Right. Yeah. I mean, but it's almost human nature. Even if you notice it, it's like, they'll be all right.
2: Yeah.
1: They'll be all right. They'll be all right. And then all of a sudden it becomes almost normal that they're doing it and then something else. So it's.
2: And instead of like one or two, now you're calling for six or seven,
1: right,
2: seven problems.
1: Right, right. So right. I guess
3: don't wait till somebody falls.
1: Right, right.
3: You know, because now we're going into, those are always the biggest issues.
2: Yeah.
3: You know, falls, you know, if you think about my experience, my father-in-law, it's the, you know, as Eric said, we knew he had dementia.
1: Right.
3: Don't wait till the hygiene becomes an issue. Don't wait till there's a fall. Don't wait. Because those are tough situations where now you've got a loved one hopefully coming out of rehab. You know, Or, you know, don't wait till you take grandma's keys
1: right
3: from her.
1: Right.
3: You know, it's, I hate to put it that way, but it's just, it's a, you know, reach out, give the help. Everybody, we all think that we're going to take mom everywhere and run her around and all that. But the, you know, that's, it's a lot because, we all have day jobs.
1: It's a lot. It's a lot. And I don't experience it myself much. But I'll tell you what, my sister, God bless her, has, my dad's been with her for a long time. And, it's not easy. It's not easy because as we age, we need more attention, whether we like it or not,
2: yes,
1: or want to admit it or not. And my dad was used to, you know, I think he'd still work circles around half the people, but, you know, he can't get around as well. And we took the keys away from him 2 years ago.
3: Yeah.
1: And that's all we ever hear.
2: And well, because he used to, they're his keys, you know, like.
1: That's your independence.
2: All of the elderly, they all had jobs, you know, they've had kids, they've had the same lives we've had, and now these things are just getting taken right away from them. And so if you're waiting until the last minute, then it's kind of a shock.
1: Yeah.
2: You know,
1: kind of ease into it.
2: Ease into it, yeah. You know.
1: Yeah.
3: And that's one of the, that's one of the services we do provide and we see a lot is, you know, just simple running folks around to appointments. We use their car, so they're familiar with it. It's not like you're going to have to get into a Toyota. You're getting in mom's car and,
1: right,
3: and we're driving you there. And if you can't do it that way, then we'll get an Uber.
1: Right.
3: But we'll make sure that they're getting the supervision, the companionship, the right through to going to doctor's appointments. Eric mentioned this before. We have the plan of care. We have the documentation that we have from that the nurses are put together with, presumably with the primary, depending on the level of care that somebody needs. We can bring that with them too. So it's, and we can, as long as a family member is authorized, you know, we have the forms all signed, we can keep them updated as well, how things are going. So it's, I think Eric said it best. We view ourselves, we want to be another family member because that's really what we
1: yeah
3: are.
1: Yeah. Yeah. I mean, and it's great as to be able to have a resource that does that, which is another good thing is, like when things happen, we wait until the last minute. Right. How quickly, when families need help immediately after a hospital stay, I would imagine a hospital stay is the most popular, the most common way this happens. Right. So how quickly can home watch caregivers typically put a care in place and stop services? Is it immediate? Almost?
3: We say 48 hours, 48 to 72 hours. But the reality is if you give us a call, we'll try and be there in 20. If you need us there tomorrow, we'll try and be there tomorrow.
1: Yeah.
3: Because people don't, I mentioned before, it's plan, you know, you have to think of these things ahead of time, unfortunately. But people don't plan. And then the example I gave earlier about, you know, a shoulder replacement is not something you just roll out of and you're running around the house again in 2 days. It's, you know, if you have a major surgery, hip replacement, right, and you need rehab, you need PTOT, you know, you need to sort of plan that ahead of time.
1: But yeah.
3: That being said, to answer your question, give me 24 hours.
1: Yeah. Yeah. So they contact you in the hospital.
3: Yeah.
1: Do an assessment.
3: Well, we can either meet them in the facility,
2: yes,
3: with the discharge team, or we can work with the discharge team remotely and, you know, help you get back into your house.
1: Yeah. I mean, I was just thinking, I'm like, what's the most common thing that happens, but it could be a wide range of like you said, there's no plan of action. Okay. It needs, you're going to come up with plan B, you know, for this person. But what do you see the most that you're dealing with? Is it after surgeries? Is that the biggest type of thing, or is it, like you said, slip and falls? Is that a lot of it?
3: Slip and fall, again, unfortunately, which is typically because of underlying conditions.
1: Mm-hmm.
3: Either somebody's got severe, arthritis, or someone, dementia definitely is a significant player as well. After that, I would say post-surgery or people what we call respite care, which is someone's going on vacation and needs someone to care for a loved one that they're doing full-time care for before. I mean, you mentioned that. I mean, I had a cousin who gave up her career for her parents. So
1: yeah.
3: Sometimes you just need that break. You got to go somewhere, we'll come in and cover that as well. That's definitely.
2: But then, I'd say loneliness though is, once let's say you lose a loved one and your loneliness, I think is like, can be awful for the elderly. And,
1: right.
2: So many other things can come from that, depression and people not taking care of themselves and things. So yeah. I think loneliness is a big one. So.
1: Yeah. I mean, like you said, you personal experience, that's what brought you to this. Most of our lives, if we are really driven or doing some type of service that we all do, it's usually something that's affected us in our lives that do it, that bring us to it, because it certainly isn't like we're not going to be millionaires, but the we can do okay.
3: Yeah.
1: But I mean, that's not what drives us, right? It's the human factor of it. It's the being able to take care of somebody. You've seen your father-in-law, experience this, and like I said, my sister takes care of my dad, and it's rough, it's hard, and he comes. I get him once a week. Or, like we always joke, it's like I get him for daycare, for once a week. And it's so so she can have some time off, because it's a full time job. It's a full time job. And, and we took away their independence. We took away his independence. He always says he feels closed in. I don't know what that means until you think about it. Right. Yeah. Can't do anything. It doesn't matter. Even if you take him somewhere, you're still doing it. He like to drive his car to the park. Unfortunately, he's been hitting curbs and stuff, so we had to take it away from him. that's what he liked. It's gotta be.
2: That's why we say we try to help people age in place with dignity.
3: Exactly.
2: Is how we look at it.
1: Right.
2: So.
1: Right. Well, everyone, we're almost winding down here, and I'm with Tom, the executive director, and Eric here, and. Why don't we tell us how we can get in touch with you, Eric? How do we go about it?
2: Yeah, if you go on the HomeWatch Caregivers website, you can Google it. Just look for the area map. You'll find Southern New Hampshire on there. You can find us that way. You can call us. What are you thinking?
1: What's the phone number?
2: It is
3: 603.
1: Yeah.
3: 600. 8350 is our main number. We're open 24/7.
2: Yeah.
3: If you have an urgent need after 5 o'clock, someone will get in touch with me or Eric or Grace, who's our director of nursing. Give us a call. We'll pick up the phone.
1: So now, and it's what's the location that you guys are at? Or what's the
2: our main office is Bedford.
1: Okay.
2: But we have we have other satellite offices, but we're all across Southern New Hampshire.
1: Yeah, I'm thinking that it's still it's home care. So
2: yes.
1: I'm thinking, you need this facility, but it's not. You need an office, and you're just distributing.
2: Exactly.
1: So
2: yeah.
1: It's
3: we bring folks in for training, but to your point, they're coming to your house.
1: Right.
3: So that's where we operate.
1: Right.
3: We operate
1: right.
3: Out in the field. I don't want people in the office. I want them in your home.
1: Yeah. So it's a different way. I deal with a lot of people with CFI, Choices for Independence. So you folks, I would imagine, get involved with that with Medicaid or and things like that. Is it just right off of just regular insurance?
3: It's typically long-term care.
1: Long-term
3: insurance.
1: Care.
3: And you had mentioned before about finances.
1: Yeah.
3: I think it's important just, and this is just a general statement, people really need to plan for their long-term care.
1: Yeah.
3: Because there is no, and you're aware of this, Perry, from, you know, from your day job. There really isn't good coverage for folks out there. So plan for it. It's just like, think about it as plan for, if you want to stay in your home, plan for staying in your home. If you want to, if you're planning on moving to a retirement community, plan on moving to the retirement community.
1: All right. Well, that music means our show's over. See, I told you it was going to go by quick. Anyway, thank you, Tom and Eric, for coming by. And it's a pleasure having you here. Again, Home Watch Caregivers. If you need help, give them a call. Again, this is Perry Cataldo on the Perry Cataldo Show. Thank you, everyone, for tuning in. And remember, health is wealth.

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1: Okay, we're coming here every day.
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10: This is WSMN's Life for Today for August 18th. Happening on this day in 1920, the 19th Amendment to the Constitution is ratified, giving women the right to vote. And in 1963, James Meredith becomes the first black student to graduate from the University of Mississippi. Born on this day in 1934, Roberto Clemente. In 1936, Robert Redford. Dying on this day in 1227, Genghis Khan at around 65. And in 2024, daytime talk show host Phil Donahue at 88. And finally, on this day in 1979, Chic's Good Times hit number one. And that's WSMN's Life for Today for August 18th. I'm Phil Kinney.
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12: Good morning, Nashua, and welcome live to the Paul G. Bergeron Show. I don't know if my time is off. Yeah, we're a little earlier than we usually are here, so I thought I had about three more minutes. So again, welcome live to Nashua News with me, your host, Paul G. Bergeron. I am in the Nashua WSMN studios at 200 Main Street in the Masonic Building, right across the street from the Nashua Center for the Arts. And today is, yes, we... Perry Cataldo, who was on before me, the Perry Cataldo Show, he was off for 3 weeks. I was off for like a couple weeks, and then I came back and did a show, and I think I wasn't here last week. And believe it or not, our lives are not just radio talk show hosts here at WSMN Studios here in Nashua. We have jobs, and we have lives, and we have summer. So most of the hosts, as you know, are local people, and we have shows here in the studio, and it's a wonderful, it's a great opportunity for us. It's a great opportunity for community, live, local, radio. This show does replay. The Paul G. Bergeron Show does replay on Tuesday night this evening at 9 p.m. So if you something you like to listen to or you don't like to listen to, because I know my show is doing pretty good when I have people tell me, I usually hear when they don't like something I said. So that means my show's pretty good because I got somebody to comment or what have you. So that's kind of cool. But we definitely do welcome feedback on guests and people that we you'd like to hear and come on the show. I primarily handle news or Nashua happenings, greater Nashua, a lot of politics. And, you know, life is politics, believe it or not. And when you're at a company or you work somewhere or wherever it is, or somebody just uses the term, it's all politics. And I always say, you know something, you're 100% right. And if you figure that piece out of life, then you'll be able to work the system of it's all politics to your advantage. So, but we are going to have my show does have a lot of the local aldermen on. We've had the governor on. I've had Senator Scott Brown running for the United States Senator on, I think three times actually. And, you know, that's what we're trying to cover, local Nashua stuff. So today, we also like to keep it light, too. It is summer. So at 8:30, I'm going to have Tom King from the Nashua Telegraph Sports Department. Tom is a longtime, as many of you know, longtime writer for the Nashua Telegraph. And he is the sports writer over there for 40-plus years. And Tom is also a recent inductee to the Holman Stadium Hall of Fame.
4: Amy's telling me to adjust the camera, so we're going to see if I'm a little

0: better on the camera. It's not the worst view, is it? I don't know. How much you want to see Paul G. Bergeron? I don't think. Oh, that's not the. I'm adjusting the wrong camera. Well, there's just too much going on for right now. So this is the look we're going to get unless I can do this. You can't have dead air time. So we're just going to leave things the way it is for right now. But Tom King, sports writer for the National Telegraph, we're going to cover the National Silver Knights season that just concluded, cover some local baseball. We're going to cover some Boston Red Sox because Mickey Gasper, former Nashua Silver Knight and also a recent inductee into the Holman Stadium Hall of Fame, is back up with the Red Sox. So we're going to talk about that, talk about some baseball, talk about some local baseball, and then we'll probably transition in. And again, once me and Tom get going, we can go sideways very quickly because we got both of us talking at the same time, which is a good thing when you have a radio guest. But we'll talk about some Patriots football and training camp. So last week, I did try to get Tom to come on last week's show, and he said he'd love to, but he was headed to the Patriots preseason training camp. If you haven't, I'm not sure if there's any still open to the public now, but if there's none this year and you've never had an opportunity to do that, some of the Patriots training camps over at Gillette Stadium are open to the public, and it's a really cool way to see the players up close, watch them practicing, see the coaches and everything else. My family and I did that a few times during the Tom Brady days, and it was kind of cool to go there, be up close, watch the players, watch the drills. I always remember the time. So Tim Tebow, quarterback for Florida, was in training camp. Everybody knows Tim Tebow. He was in training camp. Ryan Mallett at the time was a quarterback for the Patriots as well, and Tom Brady. And it was funny to see professional athletes doing a very basic thing, and they were trying to take a football, and I don't know how many yards they were standing away. They had a football, and they were trying to get it into a trash can, right? Something you would do as a kid or in your backyard. And they were trying to get it into a trash can, and it was just amazing to watch the different quarterbacks. So, you know, like Ryan Mallett went up and hit probably got a couple, like say 3 out of 10 hit and thing. Then Tim Tebow, and I love Tim Tebow, but Tim Tebow went up there and Tim Tebow was struggling to get it into, I don't know if he got any in. And then all of a sudden here comes Tom Brady, and I think it was like 9 of 10, you know, bang right into the thing. And he said, well, that's what makes Tom Brady Tom Brady, was the accuracy and obviously concentration and everything else. So if you've ever had a chance to go there, you want to take your kids, it's free, it's open to the public, and then certainly they have the stores and shops and everything else there at Gillette. So it's a kind of a cool place to go if you don't have a chance to go down to games, and without breaking the bank, you can go there. Usually you can get a free autograph from somebody, and good stuff. So again, today we're going to have Tom King on later on. So just a couple of things going on here in the city of Nashua. Tom will be calling in around 8:30. So if you're waiting for Tom, that's the drill. I do want to thank Perry Cataldo from the Perry Cataldo Show. Perry does a show on Medicare and other types of insurance as well. So he doesn't just do Medicare insurance. So as I've talked incessantly about my journey, I turned 65 last week on August 12th, and I am now a full card-holding member of Medicare, Parts A, Part B, Part D, and then also I have a supplemental plan and a Plan G. And Perry Cataldo, who's on the show, who I've met through the radio station, and I was on the show a couple of different times and talking about Medicare, and Perry was just a great resource for me. I know signing up for Medicare and all that is very challenging for people trying to work that system and how it works. And if you do make some mistakes and you fail to sign up in time, there's some penalties involved, etc. If you're already on Social Security, they automatically enroll you in something, but I am not on Social Security. So the whole process was just, I don't know. I can broker big real estate deals in my career of a real estate agent. I can broker big deals, but when it came to Medicare, for some reason, I felt very inept. And it was great having Perry walk me through that whole process and also walk me through the supplemental plan that was best for me. So if you ever have any questions, Medicare, what have you, Perry Cataldo, Choice Benefit Services, that's his, quote, real job when he's not playing radio talk show host, was great. And I'm glad I made that connection. So I'm all set. I've got everything. I've got my cards. Well, I shouldn't say that. My cards are in my strong box. My wife said the other day something like, do you have your Medicare card on you in case you ever needed to use it? And I said, actually, it's in a strong box. She goes, well, you probably should have it. I said, well, I have my old insurance card. Just like, wait, what? No, you don't need your old insurance card. So that can go in the trash. And I still haven't done it, of course, but I do got to start carrying my new health insurance cards. And hopefully I don't need them anytime soon. But, you know, that's the thing with health and insurance. We never know when we're going to need it. But when we need it, we definitely want to have those things in place. So that's a shout out to Perry Cataldo. If you need help, certainly you can contact him. Choice Benefit Services. Listen to his show. It's a replayed here. And I do know he's does have some open hours that he does at the Nashua Senior Center as well. So any of those places, you'll be able to find Perry. What else? Oh, I did last night, unfortunately, as many of you probably know or may not know, Ward 5 Alderman Paula Johnson, her husband, James Johnson, did pass away probably about a week and a half or so ago. Very sad. It's always sad to see that. And, longtime Nashua residents. Many of you know Paula Johnson from her serving on the school board. She's a current Ward 5 alderman. She was a state representative. She was an alderman at large. So very well known here in the city of Nashua, and her family as well. Your kids, super nice people and everything else. So just kind of sad. So yesterday I did attend the wake. It was very well attended at Rochette Funeral Home here on Kinsley Street. And I did attend the wake. So our sympathies to the Paula Johnson and the Johnson family. It was very well attended, and our sympathies go out to them, because it's just, you know, back to life. We never know how quickly life can change for all of us. And, you know, just really sad, but it was really nice to see a nice turnout, a very nice turnout, actually a big turnout at the wake at Rochette Funeral Home yesterday. And you also have funny moments, because Paula's daughter and my daughter were friends, good friends in high school. And Paula Johnson's daughter, that's how we know each other from way back. Her daughter used to pick up my daughter and go to Nashua High School North. And I did joke with her daughter yesterday, because, you know, wink, wink. I said, oh, yeah, I said to her husband, she introduced me to her husband. I said, yeah, I used to drive Kelly, my daughter, to school every day and pick her up. And I always knew when you picked her up, you would be on time. And so she burst out laughing, because, you know, I hate to say it, because you want to think your kids are always angels, but I'm not sure they always made it to school on time. It was probably a Dunkin's run, and maybe they were rolling in a little late. But anyways, in all seriousness, our sympathies to the Johnson family on the passing of James Johnson, I believe about 10 or so days ago. What else do we have going on? I am looking for guests to come on the show. So it is election season. So if you do know anybody that has a primary, you have something yourself, you're listening to it, or there's somebody that you would want to have come on the show, candidates and things, I would love to have them. So this is kind of interesting, right? So I have reached out. I'm going to probably steal something from the George Russell playbook going forward. So it's so very interesting how all these people, politicians, of which I was one, so I feel fine about calling them out a little bit, of which I was one, they're all running around to all these events and photo ops and friendly audiences and things. Hey, I know how that works. I served on the Board of Public Works. I campaigned for the Board of Public Works. I campaigned like I was running for Congress, in all seriousness. I really did. That's quite a few years ago. I finished that term in 2017. But when I ran for county commissioner, that was a bigger thing. So I did have towns and I did have to campaign. So I know all about going to house parties and going to things and posting your pics on social media and what have you. But here at WSMN, we have multiple radio shows, and we are looking for guests. So there's Alicia Gregg. The Gregg Show airs on Monday mornings at 7 a.m. Alicia and Maddie Gregg, they have a lot of guests on. Susan and Jim, Susan Elberger and Jim Ravan. Susan's actually my Ward 1 state representative, and her husband, Jim Ravan, is the Ward 1 alderman right now. So they have guests on their show. And John Sullivan is an alderman here in the city of Nashua. He has guests on his show and talks about Nashua politics. But anyways, not just politics, but just other events and things going on in the city of Nashua. I do find it interesting. So I've reached out. So in my role in WSMN Nashua News, I have media credentials. So, you know, quotation marks, I am the media. And I've reached out to a lot of different candidates and things. Some, no response, which I always find kind of odd, no response. But I've had quite a few respond and say, oh, we would love to come on the show. And if it's not convenient and they can't do it, hey, no problem. Just say, hey, it's just not a time that works for you. But when you say, like, I don't know, you're finding time for a lot of other things, why would you not want to come on the radio and answer some questions and talk about your campaign and what have you? And on my show, I have had some criticism for my kind of some softball questions, or you should have pressed somebody more. I'm not looking to be combative. I ask people questions and things. And a lot of them say, I'll get back to you, and they don't. So as I said earlier, I might steal a page from the George Russell book, George Russell, the owner here of the station with Bob Bardis, here at WSMN 1590 AM, 95.3 FM, WSMN.live, or go to my Facebook page, Paul G. Bergeron, and you can watch the show live. He used to have Rat Me Out Thursdays, or was it Rat Me Out Tuesdays? I think it's Rat Me Out Thursdays, and he called people out. So I am going to, after I've reached out to some of these folks, again, who are all over Nashua and all over the place, who don't respond, and again, you don't want to come on. It's as simple as saying, yeah, I'd rather not, or I can't do that time, or, you know, whatever. But I find it funny that you would not come on here if you're running for Congress, governor, the United States Senate, any of the seats. I mean, New Hampshire State Senate, you know, on and on and on, state representative and things or whatever. And I know it's the dead of summer, but some people have a primary on September 8th. So September 8th, there is a primary. A week from today, I believe, Nashua schools start August 25th, which is crazy. But if you don't want to come on the station, I find it odd, whether it's with me or somebody else. And if you don't want to do it, just say, hey, I'm sorry, it's just not something that I want to do. Okay, no problem. But to say, yeah, I'll get back to you, and don't reach out again. Oh, yeah, we'll have to get back to you. And look, believe me, folks, you're not that busy. So I'm going to start. I think I might do Wrap Me Out and start calling out people and say, I've contacted these people three times, no response. Because if you can't come on the radio station and answer some questions, you know, come on, you're not that busy, because you can do a call in, 10 minutes call in and answer some questions, talk about your campaign, versus, again, canned events where you take a bunch of pictures of yourself. And I know all about that. I was the king of social media way back when, you know, now it's just been hijacked with AI and everything. Social media is just ruined now. Facebook, Instagram, some of that stuff, because everybody's using AI, all kinds of things. But back in the day, sure, you showed up at events, you took pictures and you posted it all over. But you should be able to come on and answer questions. So somebody did mention to me, they said, oh, yeah, it's Scott Brown, Senator Scott Brown again, who is running for the United States Senate. He's in a primary to replace Gene Shaheen, who is retired. He is in a primary with John E. Sununu, not John Sununu the father, not Chris Sununu, John E. Sununu, former congressman here in the brother of Chris, of course, but former congressman here in New Hampshire and former United States Senator. And he's in a primary. You know what? Scott Brown comes on. And I contact his office. They said, well, this week doesn't work, you know, because we got an early breakfast thing. But how about this week? It's like, great. Scott Brown comes on. And you know what a breath of fresh air with Scott Brown is versus some of the folks that I've had on? It's just like, do you give me a list of questions in advance? You know what Scott Brown's team? I even said that to him. He said, like one of his staff people said, I said, okay, great. And I said, any topics that he want to cover and whatever? And he says, no, I mean, you know, you're going to obviously talk about his campaign. He goes, no, you can ask him whatever you want. We don't want questions in advance, and you can ask him whatever you want. I don't know, folks. That's just like a breath of fresh air. Because I had people on where they said, well, can you give me the list of questions in advance? It's like, well, I'm not looking for canned answers. I'm looking for a conversation. And again, anybody who's listened to me interview anybody, I'm not, you know, my role is not to put people on the spot and embarrass people, because I think most of the candidates, I know like 99.9% of the candidates, their head and heart are in the right place. Nobody wants to be caught off guard. But also, this isn't like some of the other, you know, Boston radio shows or, you know, the shock people asking questions. That's not what I'm about. I'm about the city of Nashua. What's going on here? And I'm hiding my little light that's going to go off when Tom King comes on. But I'm about the city of Nashua. I'm about having people on, having a dialogue and talking about the issues of the day. So anyways, you know who is a breath of fresh air is Laura Terlersky, former, currently a state representative. She's running for the New Hampshire State Senate I'm not sure who her opponent is, to be honest with you, but she is running for the seat that was held by Cindy Rosenwald, longtime state senator here in New Hampshire. And Cindy has decided to retire from the New Hampshire State Senate and has done a fantastic job. But Laura Terlersky, a state representative here in the city of Nashua, she came before a board. I'm on a realtor board, and we interview all the candidates that want to come and interview us. So And she did a great job, and she appeared before the realtor board. And you know what was most impressive? One of the questions that we asked, because we have all these politicians, and I'm one, so I know about talking sideways. And one of the questions that came up, Laura Terlersky, again, running for the New Hampshire State Senate from Nashua here. One of the questions, she said, I really don't know all that much about it, but tell me what your concerns is, and I'd like to learn more about it. And when she left, everyone went, what a breath of fresh air she was, because she's a very intelligent woman. I think she's going to do a great job in the New Hampshire State Senate, but it was so refreshing to have somebody, you know, because you do watch people, and I'm a talker, so I mean, I'm sure I've done it, I've done it in the past, and we'll do it in the future. You start changing your mind halfway mid through, or what have you, and she said, you know, it's just something I'm not really all that familiar with that particular issue, because it was all real estate related things, so we're pretty specific on some of the questions, and how could they know if it's not their field of knowledge or expertise, right? We can't be an expert on anything, and great job. But Laura Terlersky is coming on, I believe, on September 12th, so she is confirmed. So anyway, that's kind of cool. John Sullivan has a really great show. I've been listening to Bits and Pieces, Ward 9 Alderman, Bits and Pieces. He talks about all things Nashua. If you want to get into the weeds of some of the projects and things going on, he was talking about, you know, there's just so much things. He really talked a lot about the resource center, and I know there's going to be a gap study, and I think it's actually Alderman at large, Alicia Gregg, who again has a show here at 7 a.m. every Monday with her husband, Maddie Gregg, The Gregg Show. They're going to do a gap study. Now, I might be speaking out of turn myself on this about the gap study, but looking at, you know, what resources for the homeless resource center or the resource center for folks, you know, that whole topic. And very, very interesting about that gap study being done, because I've said that to many people, like some of the things they were trying to do at the resource center, they were trying to buy the building on Mulberry Street and talked about some of the resources that they were doing. I'm thinking, folks, when I worked at the soup kitchen, a lot of the things you're talking about, the soup kitchen does, and I know they do it because I used to work at the soup kitchen. This is many years ago, but they were talking about helping people get their driver's license or IDs. Well, they would do that. Rental assistance, help with electricity bill, you know, whatever it might be, and some of the resources, I'm like, you know, there's other people that do those things, like Corpus Christi Food Pantry, the National Soup Kitchen and Shelter, and so many others. So I think that's a great thing that they're doing this study to figure that out. I think they are going to open up the Warman Station, and I'm assuming he had said, John Sullivan had said in November, and again, I got bits and pieces of show because I was in the car, so I'm assuming they're going back to Elm Street temporarily, but I'm not 100% sure, but we'll look into that. And then he did talk briefly, again, bits and pieces I was getting in the car, he did talk briefly about proposal, or they're trying to build or potentially build a new fire station over on Pine Hill Road, which is desperately needed over there. You just drive by that fire station and say, huh, between the airport, all those houses over in that area of Northwest Nashua, and then Amherst Street, all the homes and properties that have been built, apartments and what have you, and you look at that fire station and you go, that's probably something that definitely needs an upgrade, not only for the people living there, but everybody else. All right, we got Tom King calling. Hold on one second. You're listening to Nashua News with me, your host, Paul G. Bergeron, and hopefully I've pressed all the right buttons, and my guest is Tom King from the Nashua Telegraph and the Telegraph and thetelegraph.com. If you go to my Facebook page, we have the links to the Telegraph and Tom King. Good morning, Tom.
1: Good morning, Paul. How are you?
0: I am great. I've just been babbling, Tom, for 20 minutes, and I've been telling people, you know, you have a wide following every time you come on the show and everything else, and they're probably listening to me babbling for 20 minutes and said, when is King coming on?
1: Yeah, it was a late night still, not because of a lot of the news. I had the section done by almost 11 o'clock. It was the online section, but it was working on high school football previews, Paul. I've been to 9 football practices since they started on Friday. So it's been a very busy 3 or 4 days. And now all the legwork is done. Now it's hunkering down and then doing all the writing for our special football preview section that'll come out the weekend of the season openers. And you'll be able to get schedules and last year's results and, in-depth looks at each team. I have an interesting theme to the tab this year. It's an insert section. You check it where you see your grocery inserts and everything else. That's where you get it. It's right packed in right in there. An insert tab. And the theme this year is, how do you rebuild a football program? And a lot of schools do it different ways, but it's interesting some of the answers I got from some of the coaches.
0: Yeah, it's funny you say that. And actually, Spence said this morning, he goes, "You're going to be talking fall football." I said, "We're going to wrap up some baseball here and Silver Knights and local baseball." But I said, "I'm sure we'll definitely get to some football." And I know last week you were at the Patriots training camp. But I live over by Nashua High North, and we're in the kind of sort of the same. Well, we're in the same end of town for sure.
1: Right.
0: And I walked through there, and last week it was kind of fun to walk through because at the same time, we had the high school band was out there playing. You know, yep. You realize how hard kids work, right? So it's like, oh yeah, school starts next week. But I mean, for the last 2 or 3 weeks, the band's been out there in, 95 degree heat and marching, and they're doing all the marching piece they do without instruments. And as I walk by, they're just counting. I'm thinking, man, that's a lot of work. And then last week, the football team was out there as well, and it was so hot, and I was just like, boy, yeah, champions are made on the football, on the practice field, as they say.
1: Well, I'll tell you what, it's been hot. It's been hot, in quotes, but it hasn't been summery, midsummer heat. They haven't had to deal with that. The air has been, except for today and yesterday, it was humid, but there was not much sun. The air's been fairly dry. So, but I'll tell you what, one of the things you see with these football teams is the conditioning. That's what these coaches, because they're restricted for the first 3 or 4 days of what they can do in terms of physical contact, in terms of hitting and things like that. I don't think teams can really start to have much contact without those protectors, those big flat, those big shields that they hold, that the linemen hold. They can't do any physical contact, I think, for another couple of days. So there's a lot of rules that are involved, and they can't put pads on until certain days and things like that. In fact, I was at Hollis yesterday, and if you were a new player, a player who was just reporting for the first time that day, you could not put on shoulder pads. you just had to go shirt and shirt and shorts. I don't even know if you could put on a helmet. So they're very restricted in that manner. But if you walk by North today, I bet you'll see a lot more than just football, because they use Stellos. Yeah, they had Stellos for the morning yesterday, a lot of the teams. But I believe that the soccer teams now are, I think it's South turn today, and the soccer teams are back at North at the field. So they're all going to be out, because the other fall sports started yesterday with their practices. So everybody is now out, and summer's officially over, Paul. School's begun.
2: Yeah, well, it's kind of, yeah, exactly. Again, the Nashua North, and I'm sure South was as well, was just hopping with people everywhere. And then I guess school does actually start. I think the first day of school, I don't know if it's for everybody, it's like August 25th, which is a week from today, which is crazy. You know, when I was a kid, of course, we always started Labor Day, but things have
1: there
2: changed.
1: There ought to be a law. No school before Labor Day.
2: Well,
1: ought to be a law. I'm telling you right now. It's just, you know, and I was talking to the trainer at Hollis Brookline yesterday, and he's from Georgia. Do you know when some communities in Georgia started school? The last week in July.
2: Yeah, they're on a completely different schedule.
1: Oh, unbelievable. I mean, can you imagine going to school in Georgia this time of year?
2: Yeah, it's kind of crazy how they always do it. And there's all these reasons why they start before Labor Day. But at the end of the day, the kids go to school for 183 days. So I'm always like, I still don't understand. I don't understand the logic.
1: They have to have those days. I mean, they didn't end until the 25th of July. And talking to Josh Porter, the head coach at Nashua, football coach at Nashua South, he said, well, last year, it was kind of a short summer, but we didn't mind it because we couldn't wait to get back on the field, because we had all the players that we knew. We had a lot coming back. This year, we have a lot more question marks, and you know, we could have used another week. You know, they do the 7-on-7, they have summer drills, the kids could get a week of rest before they start again, and everything. And so that's not the case anymore. So, I mean, now they're all back out there. But, you know, one season, they always say one door closes, another one opens. Well, one season ends, another one starts. And the end to the Silver Knights, Paul, was not good. And I left, and I think I mentioned it to you, I left Holman, I think it was the night before their final home game, after talking to Nick Guarino, and I just said, he's not coming back. As the manager, I said, either they're not going to bring him back or he's not going to want to come back. And I think the toll was taken on him. And Spencer probably knows more than I do. These guys really coached the heck out of this team. And they had the irony with the Silver Knights and missing the playoffs for the fourth straight year is they had a team that was playoff caliber through the middle of July, and then once again, a pitcher gets shut down by a school, or a pitcher says, I've got to go home, or a couple of kids go on vacation, don't come back, family vacation, all of this. And it's college summer baseball. The in Nashua, and the season ticket holders, they're glued to what this team does on the field, win or loss and everything else. What they have to realize sometimes, and what the coaches realize and what management realizes, is these kids have played a full college season already. That's their bread and butter. That's their main focus. This is supposed to be, for some of them, it's supposed to be almost like recreation ball. And so the key is weeding out the ones who feel that way and keeping the ones who really want to compete for a championship. And I think if you saw what New Britain did to Vermont and saw their reaction at the end of the game, you know, they wanted to win a championship when New Britain beat Vermont. There were some disappointing moments. Of course, they lost some games that cost them that early in the season, that cost them that cushion for when they did lose players. But the bottom line was, they lost players. The players that replaced those players were not of the same caliber, and they suffered for it. Every team gets impacted by it, but not every team reacts the same way. And some teams are able to hold it off a little longer than others. And I give you the example of Vermont, which won 42 games and probably should have rolled in the playoffs. The reason they didn't was they lost their ace. He left at the end of the season. And they lost some other players. And they did not have they didn't have the greatest pitching to begin with, but it just depleted it even more, and they ended up outscored 22-1. One classic pitching performance in game two to keep them alive, a 1-0 shutout. But other than that, they were knocked around by a really good hitting New Britain team that Nashville competed with. Again, all the way through until maybe the middle of July.
2: Oh, yeah. No, it's definitely tough. You're listening to Nashua News with me, your host, Paul G. Bergeron. My guest today is Tom King from The Telegraph and thetelegraph.com. Tom is a 40-year writer here in the city of Nashua for The Nashua Telegraph and a recent inductee to the Homan Stadium Hall of Fame. So that's kind of cool. And Tom has three articles. So the National Telegraph, $3 a week, gets you the weekend hard copy paper that's mailed to your house. And then every day, pretty much every day, at least 6 out of 7 days a week, Tom is writing articles on local sports, as well as Patriots and Celtics and Bruins and everything else once we get there, and a lot of football. But you wrote three articles on the Silver Knights, very different articles. You know, one was about the talent, which you were just talking about. One about the dip in attendance and kind of generalizing, of course. And then, you know, roster development. So when we look at the Silver Knights, like you say, there's different factions. So there's people go there for entertainment. Well, there's the season ticket holders and the myselfs of the world, for obvious reasons, you know, live and die by the wins and losses. And
1: right.
2: Everything else. But then we have people who are going there for, who may go to, you know, 3 to 5, 7, you know, 8 games a year. And those folks are very important as well. But they want to be entertained when they're there. And then we have people who go for, obviously, the skyboxes and things and all. But I also think winning breeds a lot of that as well, where people want to go there. And the same thing with the players leaving. I think once the teams, any team, starts going south on the summer league, it's all of a sudden,
1: yeah,
2: people are just leaving. Where if you're winning, like in 2022, and Spence was one of the coaches there, Kyle Jackson and Brendan Martin and Spence,
1: right,
2: and everything. But other than if guys were really shut down by their coaches, they weren't leaving because of family vacations and things. They were staying because they wanted to win a championship. So the competitive part stayed. And I think it's just been tough the last 4 years to see this. And the last 2 years in particular, where at the end of the season, down the stretch, the team really just collapsed. And some of the games,
1: yeah,
2: not even competitive.
1: It was tough to watch. Yeah. Yep.
2: So what are your thoughts overall on, so there will be obviously a new head coach going forward.
1: When I look at this level, I call them managers when they're doing summer ball like that, you know, like just like pro, you know, just like the, you know, the majors, right? Because they've got so many other coaches on their staff. So I try to call the head guy, the manager, to just, you know, to differentiate from the others. But, I think that they're probably going to, you know, talking to Cam Cook last week, I don't know if they have an ideal guy that they want, you know, in terms of the qualities that they want in a manager, where they want somebody older. I don't think you can get much younger than Nick. Nick was very young. I think they might probably try to go a little older and see. They need to get somebody who can keep these players here, and it's hard to do, and it was hard for Nick to understand a lot of why these kids want to go, because Nick I loved working with Nick. I think he was a good manager, just didn't have the horses and at the, you know, when he needed them. It's interesting, Paul, how do you keep them? And I don't know. I Nick was the everyday lineup. They were able to keep a lot of them. The pitchers, they weren't. And I think Spencer will probably tell you this. A lot of the pitchers, the bullpen was not what they wanted. They had they got a guy from Fairfield who had 9 saves during the course of the spring. They thought that they had their bullpen all locked down and closing, setting up and everything else. Well, he turned out to be he lost it. He just did not have what he had in the, during the college season, and they found that out early on, and they had to reshuffle their whole bullpen, and they just did not have a closer most of the year. And their one guy who was able to close had four saves. He ended up leaving. They're losing players to the NECBL. The Silver Knights lost five players, one of whom they had bent over backwards in Nigel Cross to for his schedule, his school and his work schedule, to when he could pitch, to his innings limits that the school had restricted him on and things like that. And he still left and he went to North Shore, which used to be in the FCBL, a team that was not playoff bound. And they did not make the playoffs. And his season ended before the Silver Knights even did. I think that was a perfect example of how tough it is to keep these players. The one state the Nashua-Vermont series in the finals back in 2022, 4 years ago. It's hard to believe it was already 4 years. That was the last series that did not have a Connecticut team in it. And last finals. And, of course, Norwich won three in a row. But last year was Norwich and New Britain. The Connecticut teams have a distinct advantage in this league this time of year because most of their players are from Connecticut. So they went to Connecticut schools. They're Connecticut born, or even if they're not, they're still around Connecticut all the time. And where are they going to go, Paul? Right? They're not leaving. They have the I bet if you did a study, and I haven't done this, I haven't had the time, as to how many teams lost kids, if you did the study, you'd find that the Connecticut teams lost the fewest kids during the course of the season. I think Norwich, New Britain lost fewer than Norwich. And I think that's how it is. And by the way, I don't know if Norwich is going to be back next year.
2: I was gonna ask you about that when you said Connecticut, because I didn't realize that. But I guess what, they're having trouble with the lease over at the stadium.
1: Well, I mean, a couple of years ago, actually last year, the city was trying to sell. The city does not want to have the financial burden of taking care of the stadium. So, and especially for a baseball team. Which plays more games there and does, more usage and everything else. So it's clear that the city just doesn't want to deal with it anymore. And Norwich has got a place in Nashua history because Mike Welch, who made it to the majors, the Nashua native, he pitched in Norwich in the Mets organization. So I haven't talked to Mike in a long time. I'd like to talk to him and see what it was like there when he was pitching, and that was, 30 years ago. So what did they do? They went out and they negotiated a lease for the time that timing it to when Norwich's lease, the Sea Unicorns lease, is up, and leased out the stadium to a minor league pro soccer team that plays, I believe, in the same league as the Revolution 2, which has played some games in New Hampshire and over the last couple of years. They don't anymore. They have a lease for the stadium. So for the Sea Unicorns to be able to stay there, they have to basically get sublet by the soccer team. And they're having trouble negotiating with the soccer team, as one can imagine, because the soccer team doesn't want their turf torn up.
2: Right.
1: So there you go. So they, the city can say, well, we didn't kick him out. The soccer team did. Well, wait a minute. You gave them the right to do that. So that is something that when I first heard it, I was told that, they'll probably be able to negotiate something, blah, blah, blah. Well, that's not happening. And there was a thing on Facebook last week, a very long kind of, goodbye to music. If this is the last, was the last game, we miss you, all to the fans and everything, message to the fans and everything else. Not saying it was, but saying if it was. And they dodged one bullet when the city decided not to sell the stadium. The city wanted to sell the stadium a year ago. They wanted to sell the land. and that would have knocked down the stadium. Thomas Dodd Stadium, D-O-D-D, I believe it's named after a politician that was there, governor or whatever. So that's what's going on. Imagine if that was happening here. That would be in a revolt.
2: Yeah.
1: Right.
2: Oh yeah. No, we're very blessed here in the city of Nashville, because when you're talking about the buy-in, and we all remember Holman Stadium before Stelos was built and all that, and I remember as a kid the disrepair when I was a kid, disrepair.
1: If you don't have a tenant for a stadium like Holman, a stadium like Dodd Stadium, a stadium like any of these stadiums you see around the country, if you don't have a tenant, they are going to fall into disrepair. The city any city can say what it wants, but the dollars are not going to be as paramount to fixing up something that doesn't, you know, affect a Legion, no offense to the Legion or Babe Ruth games or youth games on the field, because they're not there as long. They're not using an office. They're not using suites. They're not using the clubhouses, right? So
2: everything's better when it's used. That's just the bottom line. And maintained.
1: And you see the
2: lack of maintenance. If something needs to be repaired or fixed or what have you, it gets done. And yeah. I mean, we remember the football days, right? I mean, they just refurbished the old announcer's booth and everything else. But we remember those days of the stadium and
1: no seats and
2: sitting on the concrete and restrooms that needed attention and on and the field, forget it, was just...
1: Oh, it was decimated, and that's one of the things that the National Pride had put in their lease, was that the field had to be kept in professional manner for a professional team, you know, and so that's... But anyway, that's the story with the Silver Knights, Paul. It just doesn't look like, you know, I knew there'd be change. I mean, it looked like there was going to be change at the end of the year, and there is. I know owner John Creedon, you know, he's not happy, but John also has said, and has come out and said, the college landscape has changed with players being able to move around, and that is filtered into the Futures League and leagues all over the country. And he said it as an example, an ad, an online ad that the Cape Cod League had to put in to get players down the stretch of their season. I think Harwich was the team. Harwich ended up winning it. They had an ad for a pitcher.
2: So, that's crazy, right?
1: I know, but that's what happens, and that's what's going on. And I thought that there would be some kind of restriction that these kids couldn't leave for another team until their season was over. And BJ and Everett used to make a living out of getting NECBL kids, New England Collegiate Baseball League kids, once their seasons were done. You'd never get them during the year, usually once their seasons were done. But, so these kids leaving for the NECBL, he said there's nothing to... He said, "There's nothing to really restrict it, so it's tough. You got to be able to keep them, and we'll see what happens next year. It's, you know, there'll be some news in the off season, I'm sure. You know, again, this year I thought that was the irony of this year. The bottom line is they had a good team, and their goal at the beginning of the season was very strongly stated that they wanted. They said we would love to have the same roster at the end of the year that we have at the beginning of the year." And unfortunately, that did not happen, and that is why they ended up where they ended up, which was fifth in the Futures League. And now we're going to see what happens with the Futures League next year in terms of teams. So I think the team to keep an eye on is Lowell. I think that they're going to go strong. They will start from the beginning this year, where the last year they really picked up kind of midstream once they got their ownership approved. So player-wise, they'll be stronger. I would imagine maybe even business-wise, they might be stronger, giving Tim Bowman a full year down there. And I wouldn't be surprised, I'll say it now, I would not be surprised if Lowell is the team next year that has the Futures League All-Star game. I wouldn't be surprised.
2: Yeah, thank God that they did pick up Lowell. If you do lose the Connecticut team, one of the Connecticut teams there, just for the health of the league itself, you know.
1: Yeah, the optics are not good when you have to go down to six teams, and they did it last year. I didn't like it. I thought the optics weren't good, I think that you don't want too many teams, but you don't want too few either. And we'll have to, you know, don't forget, Pittsfield is waiting in the wings. Is there, you know, I've got to take a look over out there and talk to some people and find out what they're doing with Kelowna Park, that they've, whether they've leveled the areas that they need to level yet before they rebuild it. I think there was a pipe dream where some people thought they might be ready to be able to play next summer. I don't think that's going to be the case, but the ownership group there, the Gold Clan group, which owns minor league teams around the country, has stayed steadfast. They are paying their dues to the Futures League, and they said, we'll be here when that stadium is ready. So it'll be interesting to see how everything shakes out. It'll be an interesting off season for not only the Silver Knights, but the Futures League. And now we're heading into high school. Yes, Paul, I was down at training camp for the Patriots.
2: Yes, tell me about training camp. We have five minutes left. Tell me about training camp and football.
1: Yeah, you know, it was, you know, it's an experience down there. It's you know, you see a lot. I think a lot of writers look and see the matchups and look and see, you know, they start to chart Drake Mann, how many incompletions he went and everything else. Yeah, it's all fine. You know, it's training. In the end, Paul, a lot of it doesn't really pertain to what you're going to see, you know, when the bell rings for real and in the middle of September. But it was interesting to see the joint practice, see the Patriots go up against the Colts. And I also covered the exhibition game that was played on Thursday night. There's nothing worse than preseason football.
2: Well, it's all changed as well, right? Because when you talked about the joint practice, that's really when they're really working on the game, right?
1: Yeah, now that's the real preseason game right there, the joint practices. That's when a lot of the starters play. But the topic all summer has been Christian Gonzalez. And I believe a deal is going to get done. It just takes some time and everybody gets impatient. Including the negotiators, but I believe that you know, they're going to get a deal done. It makes no sense not to, for a player that's as popular, as good, and as you know a good representative of the Patriots organization as Christian Gonzalez is. It's just a matter of how high they want to go, and everybody in now in the NFL, it's set the market, you know, and the union kind of demands that, you know, you go for the highest because you've got to set the market for the next guy. And that's how that works. And there's a lot of talk about, well, he's holding out right now because, you know, I think he's legitimately hurt. I'm probably one of the few that does. I think he got dinged up at the end of practice last Monday and he hasn't been back since. I think that either he's legitimately hurt or he got hurt enough where he says, okay, his agent said, okay, we got to hold in, as they say. We've got to keep you off the field for a while until we can make some progress. That might be the case, but I don't think he would have played Thursday night or been there Thursday night if he was healthy. He wouldn't have played. So it doesn't matter to me that he didn't play on Thursday night and everybody's making a big deal about it. I don't think he's going to take part in the joint practices this week either. Doesn't make sense too, but we'll see how that goes. And, you know, so, but it's all football, Paul, and circle back to what we're going to see this year locally. I think it's going to be, I think Bishop Gurdon is probably one of the stronger teams in Division One. They've got some size up front. The coach's son, Anthony Nalen's son, Vincent, is a sophomore. And I hate to see the grocery bill that they have because he's a big guy and he's got four college offers already.
2: Oh my gosh.
1: Yeah, as a sophomore.
2: That's crazy. Good for
1: him. Yeah, it is. They go after him early. And I believe North has got a freshman that's 300 pounds plus. So they're making him big these days. Well, you're lying, you know, Spencer's tall, Paul, but he wasn't a football player. I mean, he's a pitcher.
2: He did eat us out of house and home, I will say that. But, yeah, he wasn't 300 pounds.
1: Right, exactly. Not 300 pounds. But I think that North is going to be very young, so we'll see how that goes. South is going to have players that are waiting in the wings that are good athletes. I think that they will survive the graduation that they had of a lot of the good players a little bit better than some teams. And I think they'll be a contender, not a playoff contender. I don't know about championship contender, but a playoff contender. I think Gurdon's a championship contender.
2: Well, we got our.
1: We'll see.
2: We have our music playing, Tom. Believe
1: all
2: it or
1: right,
2: not,
1: Paul.
2: We've blown through 30 minutes already. But thank you so much for coming on. I do appreciate it, and look forward to during football season getting you on, talking some obviously local high school sports, which I'm excited to see coming. But of course, the New England Patriots. So thank you so much, and we'll talk soon.
1: All right, Paul.
2: Have a great day.
1: You too.
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1: This is Ben Biskovich, owner of Heal Strong for Life, concierge physical therapy and personal training, here with your healthy moment. If you're over 50, your news feed is likely dominated by articles on wellness and longevity. I guess it's better than the reverse home mortgage and erectile dysfunction ads while beginning in a few years. A weak grip strength is not only associated with physical disability and frailty, but is a better predictor of dying early from all kinds of diseases, including heart disease. Recent studies have shown that grip strength to be a better indicator of heart health and risk of heart attack than blood pressure. So what's going on? Basically, grip strength is an easy, fast, inexpensive, safe way to test your overall upper body strength. We're not counting push-ups or pull-ups or testing your one rep max in the bench press or squat. Simply squeeze this $30 to $50 tool called a dynamometer as hard as you can to register the amount of pounds of force you can produce. Then we can correlate that with age and gender norms to see if you are at increased or decreased risk for premature death. That doesn't mean that squeezing a tennis ball to improve your grip strength is going to make you live longer. In fact, it'll probably just give you lateral epicondylitis. I've seen a few posts from influencers recommending holding on a chin-up bar as hanging there as long as you can. This is double stupid. Hanging from a chin-up bar is going to stretch out your shoulder ligaments and pinch your rotator cuff, leading to instability and pain. However, if you have the strength to pull yourself up at least 10% to engage your biceps, posterior deltoid, shoulder blades, and back muscles, that makes all the difference. It takes the stress off your ligaments and rotator cuff and puts it where you want it, on your muscles. But if you don't have a chin-up bar or you're unable to perform a 10% pull-up hold, then try a farmer's carry. It's simple. 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
4: 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Be sure to like us on Facebook. You'll get notified when we have new live shows and upcoming guests. And of course, we're always looking for interesting guests. And yes, and once again, Morno Law gave me a wonderful, after I emailed Kate and I said, hey, I'm really reading a lot about this particular topic. Do you have somebody that will, you know, that could chat about it? And of course, she comes through with our guest today. So anyways,

0: Mercy, how are you?
1: I am doing good. How are
0: you? I'm good. I just gotta turn the right mic on. All right, there you are. Now you look, you are great. So anyways, let's get started. What do grasshoppers, what do Bill and Melinda Gates, Rhea Perlman and Danny DeVito, Maria Shriver and Arnold Schwarzenegger, Dan Aykroyd and Donna Dixon, and locally, we remember back in the day, Natalie Jacobson and Chet Curtis, what do they all have in common? Well, we know that they all were, if you know these people, that they were divorced. And later in life, after spending a long time together, 30 plus years usually, to have a divorce, after having been married 30 years, and a great divorce is actually a dissolution of this marriage. Usually people are 50 or older, often in very long-term relationships, and this trend has gained attention, and divorce rates for older adults significantly increased in the last few years. And so our guest today is attorney Mercy K. Frank. We'll find out what the K is later, Mercy. And she focuses her practice on family law, helping individuals and families navigate life events such as divorce, custody and parenting disputes, modifications, paternity matters, contempt actions. That's a whole show in itself, I'm sure. And she's committed to providing thoughtful, practical guidance during some of life's most difficult transitions. So first question for Mercy is, real estate law wasn't good enough?
1: No.
0: No?
1: No.
0: Okay. You really wanted to jump in, right?
1: The rules against perpetuity, that's the reason why it wasn't an option.
0: Oh, really?
1: Yeah.
0: Oh, interesting.
1: And family law wasn't at first an option, but it's something that developed along the way.
0: Really?
1: Yes.
0: Well, I know as a nurse that we had to go through like different areas of the hospital to kind of learn what we would feel, you know, that kind of resonated with us, pediatrics, adult, medical, surgical, psychiatric. So is that something that you all have the opportunity to do too in law school?
1: Not really. Not where I went to school per se. I think we all have core subjects that we study so that we can be prepared to pass the bar.
0: Mm-hmm.
1: And there are electives that you can take also. I took family law as an elective, so I can know it well enough to pass the bar.
0: Mm-hmm.
1: But if I was to go by the feel of things, I think I thought I was going to be the next Bobby Donnell. I don't know if you've ever watched The Practice.
0: No.
1: You're from Massachusetts.
0: Yes.
1: So The Practice is based out of Massachusetts, Boston law firm.
0: Oh, my goodness.
1: And Bobby Donnell had this fictional lawyer. He had this law firm that had really, really bad, you know, the kids these days call them baddie. They had baddie attorneys, females and males. And I was like, I want to do that.
0: Oh, that's awesome.
1: Yeah. But I get to do that now in a different scenario.
0: That's right. Oh, my goodness. So how long have you been with Kate Morneau?
1: I started with Kate in February.
0: All right.
1: Yes.
0: How's it going?
1: It's going great.
0: Yes. It's a great practice.
1: It is.
0: And if the folks want to know who Kate is, Kate Morneau is the owner of Morneau Law, Morneau, Morneau Law. And she is on 47 Factory Street and info@morneaulaw.com for more information on Kate and all the things that they do, because it's not only family law. They do
1: estate planning.
0: There you go.
1: Exactly.
0: Yeah.
1: Guardianship and all that stuff.
0: That's right. For seniors and for children. Is that right?
1: Guardianship of minors and adults.
0: Adults.
1: Too.
0: That's yes. Right. Who need it. Exactly. Oh, my goodness. So we're going to talk about gray divorce.
1: Yes.
0: Oh, my goodness. So, yeah, it is. That's quite a thing, I will say.
1: Yeah, I see that more and more, too. And it's funny that you have to be 50 is a threshold. I feel like it should be 55 or 60 because some of us are getting close to 50. So you don't want to think about gray divorce in that area. But I think it is a prevalent trend that's happening around for various reasons. People are coming to our practice and looking for consultation or looking for representation on various subjects, and they have different concerns, and there are different reasons why they want to pursue a dissolution of their marriage at this stage.
0: Mm-hmm. Wow. And so what are the questions that they ask when they come in? And you, do they don't come in together, do they?
1: No, okay. No. So if a spouse is contemplating divorce, and some of the reasons I've found, or some of the reasons I've heard spouses say, is that they're concerned about this is their next stage. They've been married for a long time. The kids are out of the house and they want to be happy. So with that, they're looking for amicable divorce and they just want what's fair. I've also heard situation where someone's sick, their spouse is sick. They've had a recent diagnosis and they're concerned about the extent that Medicaid and other governmental agencies could have over their finances. They're concerned about debts. They're concerned about being responsible for debts, and caring for someone and having that burden. And obviously that situation, it's not the only reason. There's underlying reasons why they come in, and this new health condition just puts it to the surface. Mm-hmm. So they're wanting to know about protecting their assets. They want to know whether they're going to be okay. Sometimes they're both in retirement. There are times where one person is in retirement and another person is in newly retired versus I'm still working. So they have questions about protecting their assets. They have questions. Some of them have received inheritance, and I've had to answer questions like, does my spouse get half of my inheritance? And what conditions do they get half my inheritance? So those are questions that we work through with the clients.
0: Hmm. So what's the answer? Do they get half the inheritance?
1: Well, you know, it's unfair to say, but it depends, right? So even when you look at the statute, there's not a clear cut reasons. There's not a clear cut benchmark, but things that we look at, questions that I ask them is your retirement in a separate account, or have you commingled your fund? Mm-hmm. When did you receive this retirement? If you recently received this retirement versus, I'm sorry, did you recently receive this inheritance versus whether or not this inheritance is something that you've had separately for 10 years, 5 years. So it depends on how long you have commingled, whether or not you've commingled your inheritance. It depends on whether, like, the needs of the spouse. So if you together as a couple amassed a lot of assets, the court's going to take into effect what that means and how, if at all, they'll divide your inheritance. Mm-hmm. So I think sometimes it's frustrating when the answer is not a clear cut yes or no when it comes to division of inheritance or other assets.
0: So would a judge be making that final decision, or is it the law?
1: The law is not 100% clear. So in our practice, and some of the options that we give folks is that we have different ways that they can approach it. Mediation.
0: Yeah.
1: We have collaborative divorce, which gives people an opportunity to work collaboratively to come to a resolution. To answer your question in a short sense is that you could make that decision. You could be part of the decision-making process. You and your spouse, along with your representative, could negotiate exactly what that looks like. We try to give people options about that, from mediation to kitchen table divorce, talking about what you think will work. So different couples are in different stages. Some people tell me, I can't talk to him or I can't talk to her. I don't think I can have a conversation with him or her. So that makes it a little bit more difficult to talk about kitchen table items. So with collaborative divorce, they have an opportunity to work with an attorney. They have an opportunity to work with a financial neutral, a parenting coach who can help facilitate some discussion. And sometimes those yield positive results. They can tell you what it looks like. What does it look like when you want to retire at this age and she wants to retire at that age and neither of you have any other additional income, they're able to use their resources to give you a clear picture of what it would look like. So it's no longer a speculative, it's more information driven.
0: Because they've had some input.
1: They have had some input. So if you can't agree, yes, a judge is going to have to make a decision. But there are situations, if there's an opportunity for you and your spouse to come to an agreement, we work to try to facilitate that. If that's what you want, we show you what it looks like on path A. Mm-hmm. You know, what does it look like on path B? And then path C. And then obviously the ultimate, the judge is the final decision maker.
0: Mm-hmm. But using collaborative divorce as with a younger couple that haven't been married 30 years. I mean, it's brilliant. I mean, we've talked about this on Wicked Healthy Radio before, thanks to Kate, who's come, you know, who's talked about it. And it seems like such a desirable way to kind of, and I know at Morneau Law, that is kind of one of your specialties, is that you do collaborative divorce. You know, Gisele Bündchen and Tom Brady, because it kept it all out of the courts.
1: Yes.
0: So you have no idea what they, you know, and I guess they had a rock solid prenup too. So
1: yes, so. It keeps things private. Mm-hmm. There are folks who may not want your information to be publicly accessible. You know, you can go to any court and be mm-hmm. able to see information that is not under seal. So it keeps things private. It puts the focus on trying to resolve things and without the, I hate to say threat, but there is the overhead of like court proceedings and litigation mm-hmm. and motions and motions to compels and all those things are adversarial in nature. It doesn't make people feel confident. It makes people feel scared. So I would say that this is a way to make it more in your control, if that's what mm-hmm. if that's what I can call it. You have more of a say in that.
0: So would the, still talk about the financial piece of this, would the adult, now adult children, is that something that they would be included in at this point, or is that separate from, you know, because I know in collaborative divorce and there's children involved, there's a whole special sort of way to manage and you have a system for that,
1: yeah.
0: For what their needs are and sort of evaluating. But if the kids are older, I don't know.
1: Well, they are not included. I think that some of the ways that they're indirectly included is, let's say I take out a loan, you know, you know, there's a spouse that takes out a loan to help one of their children go to college, but it's only in your name. And then the question becomes, if we're getting divorced, is it because the loan is only in my name that am I going to be the only person paying for this loan, even though I took on this loan for the benefit of our children? I've seen cases where I guess you can call it collaborative because they're almost 50, where there's an issue about, hey, you know, we decided that I would take out this loan. What happens to this loan that we took out for the benefit of our children? Is it only my responsibility because it's in my name? So that becomes how the children become indirectly involved. But I don't see how they're directly involved in the financial piece of it.
0: No. Well, they've figured out that, you know, if everything's divided, that at the end result, probably they won't be getting, you know, as much of a financial assist when everybody is.
1: That can be tricky. And sometimes it could be the children, sometimes the way how couples handle finances in regards to the children that could be leading them to this very place that they're in. I've heard situations where, you know, one spouse is spending like $30,000 on one of their children, and there is no prior discussion about that. And then this is a dispute. So again, children are being indirectly involved in these conflicts, but there is still not a direct involvement to that extent. I know there's division, and then people want to make sure that they have ways to take care of their kids once that they're, even their adult kids, once that they're officially divided. How much money do I have to live off of? How much do I have to help, you know, my child? if my child needs help. So that's another way that the kids can be looking at this this process that their parents are in and say, well, how does that affect me?
0: Mm. There's no guardianship involved. It's just, obviously, it's just a, you know, it's just a, how much information do you give them, the adult children?
1: I think that it's because they're adults, the court doesn't have that much sway, mm-hmm. as opposed to when they're minor and they tell the right. parents, don't have adult conversations with little children, mm-hmm. or with minor children. When they're adults, they're adults.
0: They should be having adult conversations with their adult children. Is that it?
1: Well, you know, the court's going to decline to make a ruling about that, let's say, you know. Okay. That's what happens.
0: Wow. That's incredible. I just, there's so many questions going on in my head about, you know, details on, you know, how this all plays out. Because most of the time they would come, not most of the time, I'm making an assumption, but many times they may have already have their will and trust, everything all done, because they didn't go into this expecting that after 30 years, that this was just going to dissolve. So there's so much enmeshment in, well, everything, of course, you know, family, friends, mm-hmm. finances, that it all has to be undone. And that's what you help them do.
1: Well, to a certain extent, yes, because some of them, they already have an estate planning document. Some of them have already created a trust, or they recently created a trust. And then now they have to divide all of this. Mm-hmm. And there are implications, tax implications to all these things that may happen. I don't give tax advice. I tell you that there are implications. Definitely find a professional and consult with them. So we have to untangle all of these things. And it's not ad hoc. It's like you list in all the assets and list in the type of assets that they have. And one thing about it is that since they've been together for so long, sometimes over 20 years in New Hampshire, like if you've been together for over 20 years, there's always the presumption that, you know, 50-50 or equal division of assets. So you're not trying to do a math about how long you own this house for, how long you own this. There's the presumption of equal division, mm-hmm. but you still have to divide everything up. And trying to tell the potential client that they're ready for that. Some of them are ready for that. Some of them says, I've already thought about it. I know this is going to happen. I'm ready. And some of them say, I'm not ready for that. I just want information.
0: Okay. But you let them know that everything obviously has to be divided in half.
1: Yeah, there's a presumption. mm-hmm. Unless we have facts to show, or we have facts that we can argue that it shouldn't be divided in half. Mm-hmm. Because what happens from a first marriage, for example, you were, you know, someone was married before, 30 years before, and they got, you know, a retirement from that part of their first spouse retirement, and then they bring it to the new marriage, but that retirement has been closed. What happens? So I'm very careful to say, well, this is the presumption, but it can be a rebuttable presumption.
0: Wow, the complicated lives that we lead.
1: I know, we can't give a straight answer.
0: It's so complicated. Oh my goodness. But at least you give them the facts.
1: I do.
0: And this is what you need to think about. If this is where you're going with that, this is, you know, and again, financial is, I would think that's one of the major issues, because they have to support themselves.
1: Yes.
0: So selling the house, you mean, they can, you know, draw a red line down and one live on the left side, the other one on the right side, or upstairs, downstairs, I guess that, you know, that might work.
1: But that's a good point, though. Downsizing, whether or not they want to downsize and get a smaller house, or whether they want to keep the house because it has a lot of memories and the grandkids are going to come visit and, mm-hmm. and they need space. So talking to them about...
0: Mercy, it sounds like you've heard it all.
1: Oh, yes. Yes, they need enough space for their grandbabies. And I've heard people say, we don't need all this house. You know, the youngest is 20. Mm-hmm. We're good. I need to downsize. We need to sell the house and split the proceeds. And I've also heard someone say that they want to keep the house and have it refinanced. And then I have to talk them through the pitfalls of that and the benefits of that and what to watch out for in those situations, because we're learning new things and sometimes we're part of the learning process. Mm-hmm. So talking to them through the house aspect and what they want to do about that is something that I love, giving enough information. In fact, I think that they want me to give them a what to do, and when I'm just saying, I got to give you information, because at the end of the day, you need to make the decision. And I can tell you what each decision could lead to. Mm-hmm. I could tell you the pitfalls. I could tell you the benefits of it, but I don't want to make a decision for you. I want to help you make a decision.
0: Yeah, I'm going to give you A, B, and C, and you have to pick one.
1: Yes.
0: At least, or at least, you know, yes, at least have the information to be able to do that.
1: Absolutely.
0: Yes.
1: And some of them are in social security. Some of them are on fixed income already. So what happens to the social security? One spouse is on social security and another spouse is working. Are you entitled to your spouse's part of their social security payments and answering questions about that? So those are all the things mm-hmm. that we discuss.
0: And if there's a child, maybe a disabled child or adult, I mean, that person has to be in the mix.
1: Yeah, that's true. But sometimes in that case, they've already created some sort of trust okay. for that person, like a special needs trust
0: that's right.
1: for that person.
0: Okay.
1: And
0: so that's not affected.
1: Well, not through me, because mm-hmm. I don't, our firm handles that. They can create a special needs trust, but I don't focus on that. Mm-hmm. But in those cases, if someone's disabled and people have a wealth of information and assets, they have most likely already created a, mm-hmm. a trust for that person, or have already taken care of how they're going to be provided for.
0: Okay. That's a lot of information. And that was like just like number one on my list.
1: Oh, I'm sorry.
0: No, that's good.
1: Go ahead.
0: No, because that's the most important one. Yep. If you think about it, because that is that's going to open the door for everything that you think that you want to do mm-hmm. after this is all over. Mm-hmm. Right. So that is, you know, I was interested when you talked about the health part of that people might seek this type of divorce because of a health related. Now, is that only a financial divorce, or is that a true, we're going to live separately divorce?
1: I think that they don't want the burden of taking care of that person. I've seen one situation where this spouse said, this person has recently been diagnosed with an ailment. It is critical. But in addition to that, they had what they called a bad marriage. They felt they were abused during the marriage, and they could get saddled up with a lot of debt. And what can they do to mm-hmm. protect themselves? And then I've also seen I don't want the government to come and take over all the payments with Medicaid and all of our retirements won't be protected. Mm-hmm. And if he owes something, won't I owe something? Can't they come after me? If he dies and we're still married, like, you know, creditors can come after me. So I've seen both situations that people have expressed concerns about.
0: That's legit for folks to question all of that.
1: 100%. I don't live their life. You know, they're just coming to me for an hour or two of my advice, and they've lived it, and they were brave enough to come and say, this is what I'm concerned about. And the last thing they need is for me to judge whether or not that's legit. All I can tell them is legally, what's the path? Mm-hmm. What does the law say? What position will be more helpful versus the other, mm-hmm. and what to be mindful of in that circumstance. Mm. Yeah.
0: So I'll bet one of the things you can't do is divide their friends.
1: Oh, man.
0: So do they take the Christmas card list and rip it in half and say, here's your half and here's your half?
1: I think that the friends list, you know, when you have a divorce decree, there's a part on the furniture and it says the parties will divide the furniture. And then it says the parties have already divided their furniture. Just substitute furniture with friends, because I feel like when they've come to see me, they've already divided their friends. There's no one on the hook, undecided.
0: Okay.
1: Yeah.
0: Oh, that's interesting.
1: Yeah.
0: How about the pets?
1: Oh my goodness. So this is a real thing.
0: It is a real thing. Oh my goodness.
1: This is a real thing.
0: Okay, go for it. We're talking with Mercy Frank from Morno Law. And we're actually talking about gray divorce, which are folks getting a divorce over couples who've been married more than 30 years, seeking out consultation at Morno Law with Mercy. And she will counsel them on what it is involved in a gray divorce. And if they choose to go further, one of them choose, do they get separate lawyers?
1: They do.
0: Okay. So you might be assigned, to that, to the, whether a person is going to, hire more no law. Is that how, and then the other person gets their own lawyer?
1: Yes.
0: Okay.
1: Unless they come in for mediation, because, more no law also has a few mediators. So if they're, they and their spouse are coming for a mediation consult, that will be different. But when they come into just one attorney, then they're hiring or they're interviewing that attorney, and they're not going to be considered for mediation from our firm.
0: Okay.
1: Yeah.
0: All right. Great. Okay. So talk about the pets.
1: So the pets, it's, honestly, my heart bleeds for people because they're very attached to their pets.
0: Yes.
1: And they're people who have situations, let's say, we're getting divorced. We love these pets. How can we work out an arrangement where we both get to see these pets? And sometimes the situation is so fragile that they want to share the pets, but they don't necessarily want to be in a situation where they're coming into contact with their former spouse. And I've had a situation where it's not necessarily a gray divorce, where the pet was the sticking point.
0: Oh, my gosh.
1: We resolved a lot of things. We resolved the house. We resolved other things. But both spouses love this pet. And nobody wanted to part with the pet. And all I can tell you is it's a real thing, and just trying to get a solution so that it can work out. We did arrive at a solution that it can work out, but yeah, I've seen at least two different situations recently where the pet was a sticking point. So
0: it's almost like they should start at the pet and then go from there. If we can't divide the pet, then we can't divide the finance, well, maybe, the finances or whatever, but it's almost like, let's start with the pets.
1: Let's start with the pets. Or, since the kids are all adults, let's start with that.
0: That's right.
1: But truthfully, I think they have a lot of assets, and they have a lot of things on the line that they start there. And I haven't been able to see an agreement yet where there is a parenting or pet sharing time, where, maybe you have them for 1 week and I have them for 1 week, but I'm still hopeful that that could happen.
0: That's right.
1: Yeah.
0: As opposed to somebody just takes total guardianship or whatever of that pet.
1: Yeah.
0: Somebody's going to lose out.
1: Somebody's going to lose out, and someone's going to feel like they're losing out, because they're thinking to themselves, we've already resolved everything. Are we really going to go to court for the pet?
0: Mm-hmm.
1: And then they make a decision.
0: You can't ask the pet. Don't you wish you could? Like, okay. The pet stands here. The pet
1: Who do you like more?
0: Who do you like more? Go to your favorite.
1: Go to your favorite. You've seen some of these Instagram shots, but yeah.
0: That's right. That's right. And so, yeah, who do you love most? The one that feeds you, of course. That's
1: right?
0: Usually it.
1: That's true.
0: Oh, my goodness. Yeah, that's a lot. That's a lot to handle, especially if there's more than one pet too.
1: Yeah.
0: So, which most
1: you may have to divide that. That may just be easier.
0: Right. Oh my goodness, wow! And so, I'm thinking socially. I think this whole, and you may not know the answer to this or have, but they're creating a whole new identity. Being a divorced person, you are now single. And you have to kind of morph into that after being married for 30 years and sort of being a couple. Mm-hmm. You're now uncoupled. And so, do you have any, what do people say to you afterwards? Like, is there any feedback from them? I'm so glad I did this. Oh, my gosh. You know, this was harder, easier, better than I thought it would be. Mm-hmm. You know, I just didn't know where folks, I'm sure everyone's different. You know, everyone's going to react differently to it. I did read that some people do get back together. Always the optimist here. Mm-hmm. Yes. They find, oh, this isn't really so good.
1: I'm going to be an optimist about this.
0: That's right. All right.
1: I honestly think that it depends on how you go through the process, mm-hmm. and how much wound that process and the marriage left you, as to whether or not you'll be able to enter another union, whether you want to enter another union. Mm-hmm. My anecdotes are from people a little younger than the Gray divorce, but for what it's worth, the people around my age say that, you know, it's tough. You know, if I had it to do all over again, I would have stuck it through. For whatever it's worth.
0: Really?
1: Some people felt like they would have stuck it through. Yeah. Okay. It's not easy. They said the market out there is not looking good. but I know people who are gray area, and they meet people online, and they're living this next chapter, and they're going to pickleball, and they're traveling, and they're happy. So I don't know if it fits in one corner or not.
0: Yeah. So yeah, it's right. It's all over the place. And I know a COVID situation where the couple, when they heard that they were going to have to be locked down together for, you know, it started out 2 weeks and then it was a lot longer. That was it. It was a COVID divorce.
1: So did they get back together? COVID,
0: they did not get back together. In fact, I think the gentleman, you know, moved on to, you know, till, you know, after COVID was over, just has another partner.
1: Yeah.
0: So, but there's this new thing called LATS. Did you hear this acronym? So after, you know, divorce or death, that and if it's in the gray category, living apart together separately, they have their own acronym, living apart together separately. So they're basically boyfriend and girlfriend.
1: But they're married.
0: They're not married.
1: Really?
0: Yeah. They're not married. Yeah. But they're just partners.
1: But they like that.
0: And they this is the new thing, apparently.
1: Huh.
0: Yeah. She's like, oh, I'm going to look that up.
1: No. Maybe this will get the divorce rate going down because less people will get married. And then that's how it's going to happen.
0: So what advice would you give your clients or whoever, their young self when they were getting married? You know, because nobody expected this.
1: No.
0: You get married, especially if there's a religious component to it. And I think that's another one article I read never mentioned religion at all. And then the other article I read was based in, you know, that one is married by the church forever. And so mm-hmm. when you dissolve this relationship, you're also dissolving that's one of the reasons why they wait. We can't get, you know, we don't want to do it when the kids are little or, you know, whoever decides that this is the thing, whether it's both of them or one of them decide that they want to do this. We're going to wait till the kids are older. We're not going to affect the kids. We don't want to traumatize them. I'm sure they're traumatized anyway. Mm-hmm. And so, you know, there's this, the whole religious piece of it where now you're, I don't know, sinning. I don't know what the word is. I'm sure.
1: Living in sin.
0: Well, yeah, exactly. Yeah, especially if you're a lat.
1: Yeah. I know, but I wonder how they got to that step to decide that this is where they want to go. I know that someone did try to consult with me about a legal separation just for the religious aspect of it. They don't want to be divorced on paper. So that
0: is that a thing? Can you do that?
1: Yeah, you can get legal separation. The only difference is that you can't get remarried, and you can get parenting plan. You can get some sort of division. You can get almost everything you can get in a usual divorce, but you won't be granted a divorce.
0: Mm-hmm.
1: And some people do that for religious reasons. I don't know, the lap people, obviously, they've thought of the cost benefit ratio of things. And are they people who've already been married before? And
0: they were one. Yep, they were been married before, and or widowed. Mm-hmm. And so they just don't want to combine everything again with a marriage.
1: Yep.
0: Finances. I mean, everything's all set, right? They've got their estate planned, you know, individual estate. So if they're together, if they're married, it all starts over again.
1: And they were traumatized by the first
0: And they
1: process.
0: Were traumatized by the first process. Exactly.
1: That's true.
0: Yeah. So they're just like playing pickleball, you know, and going home
1: out,
0: and they're traveling together. You're exactly right.
1: Yeah.
0: That's exactly what they're doing. So
1: as long as they're happy doing that, mm-hmm. and you know.
0: Yeah. And it's, you know, I think the children, you know, from what I was able to sort of gather, the children feel like at least they have somebody to play with, you know, that they're, you know, they have somebody to travel with, mm-hmm. to, you know, go places on Friday night. And mm-hmm. again, pickleball is always a big thing.
1: I'm telling you, that
0: isn't it?
1: Have you talked to someone about the pickleball trend?
0: Oh, my gosh.
1: People are obsessed with uh-huh. pickleball.
0: Obsessed.
1: Yes.
0: Exactly. And they're getting hurt. That was coming up on my phone, that there are wrist injuries and mm-hmm. falling and
1: yep.
0: so yes. Yeah, there's definitely,
1: it's the anti-pickleball defamation people. They're just trying to talk bad about pickleball. Nobody's getting hurt playing pickleball.
0: Do you play pickleball?
1: No, but I will be soon.
0: Oh, really?
1: Yeah.
0: Oh.
1: How can you avoid it?
0: You can't.
1: Everybody's doing it.
0: We did the big grasshopper and I. We've been married. Shout out to him. 44 years. Yes. Mm-hmm. So far, we beat at least the 30 to 40 year. So now we're going to meet the 40 to 50 year category.
1: So they're very, very proud. I know one of my family members, when he beats the younger people, he's 71 now. Shout out to you, James. When he beats the 71 and the 30 to 40 year olds, he's so proud.
0: Oh.
1: And I hear about it and I'm so excited to hear about it. So yeah, good for you guys.
0: Yeah. That's, yeah. So anyway, but yes, we have not done pickleball, even though we did get the pickleball paddles mm-hmm. for my daughter for Christmas. We haven't broken them out yet. We are still playing badminton with the grandkids. So
1: nice.
0: We haven't gotten to the pickleball level yet. Right. Exactly. It's like, wow. But we do have a pickleball court where we live.
1: Nice.
0: And we do hear the balls.
1: And I bet they have it at the local YMCA.
0: Everywhere. Yep. And in Massachusetts, they just built a huge pickleball on Route 114, a huge pickleball court that, like, double layers.
1: Which part of 114?
0: It would be down in the Middleton area.
1: Oh.
0: Yeah.
1: You'll have to venture there.
0: You'll have to venture down there.
1: I will.
0: Oh, yeah. Oh, my goodness. So when their friends, I'm socially back to, so when friends are, talking about this, I'm sure they've gotten advice from their friends.
1: Mm-hmm.
0: So when they come to you, do they say, my friends?
1: Oh, yes.
0: Oh, they do.
1: Oh, yes,
0: okay.
1: They do. And the funny thing is, like, not everybody's story is the same. So you don't want to discredit the friend of the potential client, but sometimes they're telling you something that seems like an enigma was mm-hmm. the word.
0: Yeah, that's
1: so
0: it.
1: They say, my friend went through this and they said this. Well, my friend said that. And I do get a lot of my friend giving me advice, and you don't want to spend a lot of time talking about the friend situation to see if it's the same. So I just redirect and say, what are you looking for?
0: Uh-huh.
1: What possible outcomes you want? What are your goals? And talk about the rules, because then you get to the point where you're playing compare and contrast the friend situation
0: right.
1: to their situation. And I don't know if that's the best use.
0: It's only ones of your time and
1: of their time.
0: And their
1: actually
0: time.
1: My time is okay, but
0: yeah,
1: you know,
0: that's right.
1: You tell me about your friend, but what you really want to know is what you want to know.
0: Mm-hmm.
1: Because what your friend has really doesn't really matter to you. You just want to know how certain things apply to you. And mm-hmm. that's how I have to pivot it and make sure that I'm understanding what you need.
0: Okay. That's good.
1: That's what
0: otherwise you're a counselor.
1: Yes. So, you know, your friend had this, and then I want to get more information about your friend. It's only through trial and error that I realized, why have I talking for 15 minutes about someone's friend? And it's like, no, this is not what they want to know. This is exactly what they want to know. Let's get them back to that information.
0: That's great. Now, how many folks do you think that come in asking about gray divorce or follow through?
1: Well, they may not call a gray divorce, and the truth is that they could have a gray divorce and haven't been married for a significant
0: right.
1: period of time. They could have been married for 10 years. I think it's how enmeshed they are, like okay. how much assets they have, close to retirement, and they're over 50 something. Mm-hmm. So they're coming in, and I would say it's 50-50 because I look at my I look at my list and I think that half the people follow through. And sometimes
0: wow.
1: they don't follow through because they're not ready yet. And you know, I don't push people to be ready. And if you have questions, your questions are good because this is not something that just happened overnight. You're talking about the end of a marriage.
0: That's right. 30 and plus years
1: yeah,
0: or 20 plus years.
1: 100%.
0: Yes.
1: It's so long and you have a lot of questions and your questions tell me you're thinking.
0: Mm-hmm.
1: Your questions tell me you want to do more thinking. So hopefully I've given you enough information for you to sit with that information.
0: Mm-hmm.
1: But I think that they think about it and maybe some of them are going to give me a call or give the office a call.
0: Mm-hmm.
1: And follow up, and others maybe decided that they go in a different route, or maybe they don't want it.
0: Mm-hmm.
1: They don't want that.
0: All right, maybe they found that this is really going to be harder than I thought it was going to be.
1: Yes, for example, there could have been someone who came to see whether or not their spouse is eligible to get half of their inheritance, and trying to explain certain things about how New Hampshire divide things, and maybe they were hedging their bet on one circumstance and explaining how things could happen. Maybe they decided a different outcome, or maybe they decided a different way to go.
0: Mm-hmm.
1: So, yeah.
0: Okay. So for younger couples, is there anything, but it's even a hard question to frame, because if I was my younger self, what, you know, knowing that this is a possibility, what would I have done differently? Probably nothing.
1: It's hard because how can you even go into something thinking that it could not work?
0: Mm-hmm.
1: So keeping that aside, how could you do differently? Just speaking is thinking 20 years later, you may not want to be here. If you're a young couple, you may, I don't know.
0: Mm-hmm.
1: I don't know if my advice is one of legal or more like philosophical, yeah. like, think about what it will look like 20 years from now and think about where you are right now.
0: Mm-hmm.
1: They probably plan and have estate planning documents. And
0: exactly.
1: Maybe when you do a loan, I guess, okay, so if I could tell my daughter 15, 20 years from now and she decides to get married, maybe the loan, if you get a loan for your children, definitely put it in both of your names and all these things that you see and you wish yeah. that.
0: How about the house? Should the house be in both names? Because I know sometimes the house is, you know, in.
1: That's a good question. So if you own a house jointly, whether your name is on it or not, it's a marital. If it's a marital asset,
0: okay.
1: you got it while you were married.
0: I gotcha.
1: I've even seen an agreement recently where the one spouse bought the house a year before they're married, but they're still going to split the house.
0: Okay.
1: So most likely, even if your name is not on the paper, if it was bought during the marriage, it's a marital asset.
0: Okay.
1: Some people may want to put their name on the paper,
0: mm-hmm.
1: but in New Hampshire, that does not take away your equitable rights on as the owner, as part owner of the property.
0: Okay.
1: Yeah.
0: Okay. Now, the most important question, Mercy.
1: Yep.
0: What do you think, Taylor and Kelsey? Do you think it's going to be long enough for a gray divorce? The most important question. You can just shake your head, roll your eyes.
1: I don't know if you're going to like my answer, only that I always wish people who do this the best. I always wish them
0: That's right.
1: the longest, the happiest. May they ever, you know, may they go through every disagreement with ease. Like in a religious wise, I would say may God be the center stone of your marriage. It's just being a part of people's pain for the past 15 years, I can't help but wish people well and wish them the proper skills necessary, the proper patience necessary to have a long and healthy marriage. Mm,
0: such a good answer.
1: It's the truth.
0: I think there are some betting folks out there that are not hoping. I hope they do well.
1: I get that too.
0: Many children.
1: Many, whatever their heart desire.
0: Mm-hmm. That's great.
1: Them. Yeah.
0: So what else? Believe it or not, we're almost over.
1: Oh, wow.
0: I know. So what else do you think that folks need to know from More No Law about gray divorce?
1: What folks need to know is that gray divorce can happen unexpectedly, and sometimes it can happen according to plan. It can be a spouse who's been waiting patiently for this benchmark, you know, the kids are out, they're 20, and then they look at their spouse and say, I'm all done. However way you find yourself in that position, we're able to help you navigate through that by giving you options. We're big believers of options. You know, I talk to people about mediation. I talk to people about collaborative. Mm-hmm. I talk to people about the litigation process because that's what they know about. And that's what it's the scariest. It's like me versus me. And they get nervous. And everything about it is nervous and stress-inducing. We get that. So when people come to us, it's important for us to give them several options and a pathway to navigate their circumstances. So we're hopefully able to help people make a decision about which way is going to cost the least amount of conflict and look at their goals. Some people tell me right off the bat, I want amicable. I want 50-50. I don't want less. I don't want more. And we say, that's perfect. Mm-hmm. Here are all the options that could work. Let's go this route. And here's why we like this route. You guys have a lot of retirement assets. You have a lot of investments portfolio. Mm-hmm. And it's easy to put things on paper, but you may want to consider this type of divorce because you'll have a financial person using a software and putting numbers in and talking to you guys about what you want and what your goals are and hoping that meshes with the outcome that you want. Mm. So we're able to work with people through any stage, be it gray or not, but definitely through gray divorce.
0: And we have a question from my dear friend Jeanette, who says, you recommend counseling as an adjunct service.
1: You know, I don't know whether I recommend it or not recommend it, but I do ask if it sounds like what the person is telling me. I do ask. I said, you know, did you do counseling? Mm. Did you talk? If they tell me that they've seen a therapist or they themselves have seen a therapist, I do ask. I don't know that I recommend it. I don't feel comfortable recommending that.
0: Yeah.
1: No.
0: But you do ask.
1: I do ask.
0: Yeah.
1: If they bring it up and they tell me that they have a mental health person that they're talking to, I do.
0: That's great.
1: I do ask.
0: Wow, you gave us a lot of information, Mercy, Kay, Frank, from More No Law. Thank you very much. Grasshoppers, if you need any more information, info@morenolaw.com, and you will be able to talk to Mercy in person. Thank you, everyone. Have a good week.

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1: USA Radio News. I'm John Summers. U.S. Envoy and President Trump's son-in-law Jared Kushner says the fate of Gaza is linked to Hamas terrorists giving up their weapons.
2: Kushner spoke on Monday.
3: We're very committed to the fact that we have a plan to rebuild Gaza, but we will not allow Gaza to be rebuilt until the demilitarization occurs.
2: The Gaza Strip was left devastated after the war with Israel started following the October the 7th Hamas attacks. A deal that brought most active fighting to a close has been in place, but Kushner, who held talks Monday with Israeli Prime Minister Benjamin Netanyahu, says the Palestinian militant group must fully give up their weapons. He tells Fox News there is a plan to rebuild Gaza, but no one is going to put money into something just as yet taken over by terrorists or blown up again. Kushner adds that if Hamas doesn't follow through, it'll be clear they aren't serious about peace, and Israel will have a lot more support to go and finish the job in the appropriate way. I'm Mark Mayfield.
1: President Trump says Iran should raise the white flag of surrender.
4: Nick Harper says Trump made the comment to Fox News as the memorandum of understanding between the U.S. and Iran expired.
5: It was that 60-day period where really both sides were meant to deal with the much thornier issues, to try and work out a long-term peace plan and work out what happened to Iran's nuclear stockpiles. That simply hasn't happened, and there's no plan at this stage to extend that memorandum.
4: Trump also warned the U.S. will heavily bomb Oman if it gets in the way of the U.S. reopening the Strait of Hormuz. I'm Tammy Trujillo.
1: The defense for the mother accused of murdering her three children in Massachusetts continues today. Lindsay Clancy's lawyers started calling her family members to the stand after the prosecution rested its case Monday. Clancy's mother and sister testified about what they called Lindsay's unsettling behavior before the killings. California says it's keeping its childhood vaccination rules in place despite a new push from the Trump administration to scale back federal vaccine recommendations. From America's News Network, USA Radio News.
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1: Yeah, exciting. Yeah, I can't believe we're already in the end of July.
0: Yes.
1: But I would like to go ahead and welcome our first guest, Denise Pierce from Denise Pierce Interior. So welcome, Denise. How are you?
2: Good. Hey, thank you, Ashley. And I'm happy to be here. Thank you for this great opportunity to chat with you ladies.
0: Yes, oh, of exciting. Course. So tell us about Denise Interiors.
2: So Denise Pierce Interiors. So I've been working as an interior designer for over 25 years. I have my degree in interior design with a bachelor's. So I'm able to apply all my expertise and skills to help my clients, whether it's commercial, residential, historic properties. I have a specialty in that. Also, I'm an advocate for seniors. So I do senior home design and also work in the senior care facility space too. So I offer a full service from window treatments to floor plans, remodels, redesigns, the full gamut. So
1: wow. So how did you get into it? Is this something you always knew that you wanted to do?
2: So ironically, my mom, my best cheerleader, she hired me as her, she was my first client when I was 14. And I have an artistic background. So my creativity was certainly there. And I wanted to make sure that I could make a successful career out of it. And my mom hired me to do our living room over. She gave me a budget. I don't remember what it was. It was probably like $400 or $500. I said, hey, look, it was a long time ago. And from there, I knew that that was something I was really interested in doing. So I pursued my career in, picking a school that would kind of feature both interior design and also have the business aspect, because I knew I wanted to have a business someday. I grew up with my dad having one. So It was kind of in my, my background and my nature to kind of pursue that entrepreneurship.
1: Yeah. So that's awesome. So You probably have like one of the best bedrooms out of all your friends.
2: It's pretty cool. Yeah.
1: She's like, not to brag or anything, but yeah, it was pretty the best.
2: Well, I have to tell you, one of my first projects when I came to New Hampshire, I just moved up here a year ago, was renovating my boyfriend partner's house. So we worked on that together, just redoing the whole first floor and stuff before I got in there. And
0: that's awesome.
2: So yeah, that was certainly, he was one of my best clients, so.
0: That's so cool.
1: 10 out of 10 stars.
0: And I was talking to Josh from Green Bin earlier this morning, and he mentioned something about an initiative you guys have going on.
2: Yes,
0: something 14, 15 businesses you're teaming up with?
2: That's correct. So Josh Neely, who is the owner of Green Bin by Kathy Ireland, also a member of the chamber, and him and I met, last year. And also Chris Ware is another founder. He owns, he's a real estate agent, and he also specializes working with seniors. So we kind of came up with this initiative to gather a powerhouse team of businesses to collaborate and support seniors within New Hampshire, Southern Maine, Vermont, and Connecticut. Northern Mass. So, and this came about because we all were facing this similar challenges with our own families. I myself with my mom and Chris with his parents, they were moving. My mom was aging in place. And I've been working with my mom for the past 9 years. She had a long-term care insurance policy. So there was a lot of preparation and strategy to get her so she would have a nice home. And at the same time, it'd be safe and functional for her unique, she has struggles with her hands. She's also suffering from, she just got diagnosed with Alzheimer's. Mm-hmm. So these were things that all came into play and our own personal experiences. And we saw there was a need. And the New Hampshire population for seniors, did you know that by the Census Bureau, we have 24% of our population is seniors in New Hampshire. We beat out Florida.
0: Wow.
2: So, I didn't know that until we started doing all this digging and finding out that there was a real need and that there wasn't a one-stop shop. So we started this initiative. It's called Senior Transitions of New England. We're a nonprofit, and we have 14 businesses, everything from a realtor to estate planner, an estate liquidator who comes in and helps you helps the family members part with things because it's a really difficult situation to kind of give up some things if you need to move or even if you need to downsize. We also have a mover And

0: My gosh, and we've also got recycle and waste removal, an estate law planning attorney. So these are just a few. And then we also have a professional cleaner. So we've got it all. So it's a one-stop resource where families can go there when they're in some type of stage of transition, whatever, for their family members or loved ones. It could be early on. It could be, they deciding to, just change up some things. I myself, as a senior home designer, I go in and assess the home, look at all the different aspects of that, the challenges that that particular individual is facing, because you want to keep them, give them their dignity, and their, you got to do it with compassion. And
1: Yeah.
0: that's, that's our motto, really. We are compassionate about what we're doing and committed, and we want to make sure that we give them the full service that they need at that time. So it can be anything from just putting in grab bars. We also have a handyman. Excuse me, I forgot to tell you. I can't remember all 14 of us, but
2: Yeah,
0: yes,
2: that's great.
0: So it's a big group, and we're all very, passionate about doing this. And I think we're gonna, already we've gotten a great welcome. The last 2 weeks, we just launched our website, so it's seniortransitionsofnewengland.com, and you can see us all there. So
1: that's awesome.
2: So is it like you guys had a point of contact on this website, or is it just kind of like a here's everybody's kind of headshots and look what they do?
0: We actually have each profiles on there. So, and it's based on if you want to age in place or if you need to move. So we've got two sections, and their profiles there tells exactly what they do, and their phone numbers will be on there. So you
2: Oh,
0: can also
2: perfect.
0: get those, or you can also go into our contact form and we will decipher where that needs to go. So if somebody has a question, they can reach out to us through our email, and we'll get the information.
1: That's
0: And
1: exciting.
0: yeah.
1: Yeah, that's really exciting.
2: But I would say, going back to your statistic about like having, what did you say, 24%?
0: 24%. Yeah.
2: I will say it's not that surprising, but maybe it's because I've already been like, I'm going to retire in New England. Like, I don't want to go anywhere else. So I'm like,
0: Right.
2: it's so beautiful up here. And like,
0: Absolutely.
2: what a niche, idea. And it's so cool. Like,
1: Yeah.
2: this is awesome because there's so much you can do. And this would have been great because my family, we went through the same thing with my grandmother. Not, I want to say maybe 2 or 3 years ago. This would have been great, rather than having to like
0: Absolutely.
2: run around trying to find out who you need to talk to. So this is awesome.
0: Yeah, and it can be very stressful. I mean, just myself doing it with my own family, and they're out of state. So my parents don't live here. They live in Connecticut. So, another challenge, right? So we certainly saw the need, and there wasn't a one place. It was just like all of us were kind of scrambling to help our parents, and we're like, why does this have to be so difficult? It doesn't. It shouldn't. And and the people on the back end too, the care community is awesome. The different facilities, whether you need assistant, independent, or you need a memory care, they're all committed too to helping, and they need that help too to get the word out. Like, hey, these are the all those steps lead up to that. Or if you're aging in place, the same thing, right? You may need to declutter, or you may need to put systems in place. And we have a person that does that too. She's a professional organizer. So, for my mom, I had to do some unique things. So, for instance, so she would be able to see all her clothing, I put an open bookcase bin, like has little
1: Oh,
0: pullouts,
1: yeah.
0: like you'd get at IKEA. And those are so helpful because I could label those versus her trying to open a drawer, dig inside, figure out what's in there. Just little things like that make a big difference.
1: Yeah.
0: So.
1: That's awesome. And if you guys are just tuning in, you're listening to Greater Nashua Chamber of Commerce staff on Chamber Chats live on air at WSMN 1590 AM, 95.3 FM on Facebook and on WSMN.live. We're chatting with Denise Pierce Interiors. Easy business name to remember. Denise Pierce, Denise Pierce
0: Yeah,
1: Interiors.
0: exactly. I'm in another networking group, and I have to share my tagline, right? They call me Denise, the Beast of Denise of Interior Design. Sorry, I got to get it right. Denise, the Beast of Denise Pierce Interiors. There you go.
1: That's
0: There's
1: awesome.
0: my crazy tagline.
2: So when you look back at all the projects you've done, what is one that you were like, this is my absolute favorite? Like if someone asked me like if I could do this to everyone's house or whatever, this is the project I would do. What do you tell
0: I
2: them?
0: think one in particular, obviously working with seniors is my favorite, one of my favorite things to do. You were talking about your grandparents. I lived with my Nana when I moved up here from Connecticut to Mass, and I lived with her for 5 years after college. So I completely understand that. And so it's like this is my second rodeo with this. And but probably my favorite project I've done is I worked on a historical home in Worcester County. And it was one of the oldest homes in the county. Couple was from Wellesley. They were moving out here and they had a lot of nice antiques. And she was super organized, which made it so much easier. But they bought this very historic home that was over 200 years old. And it was really rough shape. I mean, it had basic plumbing and that was about it. Large house, over 4,000 square feet. I worked with an architect and general contractors and all the other contractors and the homeowners to redesign that home so it would be functioning for them, but keep the historical value and basically took it apart and put it back together. It's like a big puzzle, right? It's like a jigsaw puzzle. Like, and you have all these moving parts and pieces and some things in particular, for instance, putting back all the woodwork and the trim and the doorknobs and the hardware and repurposing the doors, restoring the floors that were, you know, 7 layers of paint that needed to be removed. You name it. I mean, the basement was pretty rough. It was dirt and they had even a cold cellar storage area off the side of the house that went to a barn that was literally going to collapse. We had to raise that. And wow. But that was a really fun project. There was a lot of different things that we did to kind of keep the, you know, the historical presence, but modernize that space mm-hmm. and give it what it needed. And so it took a while, but it was a lot of fun. And it ended up, you know, that led to another project that was also a historical project. Mm-hmm. And that second one I ended up having on the Preservation Worcester Historical House Tour. Oh, so
2: nice. So do you think historic homes are like one of your favorites to...
0: I would say, and I love to do new construction too. Yeah. And I've worked, you know, in contemporary spaces as well in Boston. So I've done some really cool apartments and condos. So I kind of run the full, you know, spectrum. And my career started off in corporate design. So that's another love of mine. So I do love crossing over and senior facilities is also something I worked at for over 2 years. So, and I worked in that space in Worcester as well, in that Worcester County area. So,
2: yeah. And some of these senior facilities are nice.
0: Oh, like, yeah.
2: I go through some of them and I go, man, I hope my kids love me enough someday to put me through these. Or if I save enough, because I'm like, these are nice.
0: Absolutely. I'm like, I want to live here.
2: Yeah. I'm like, maybe.
0: When can I sign up?
2: Yeah. Put myself on the wait list.
0: Right? Exactly. So, exactly.
1: Denise, walk us through, what does it look like? I just bought a home. I want to look into hiring someone who can help me with interior design. What do those steps look like? Do you Sure. take into their style or just kind of what's trending, what's important right now? How do you go about that?
0: Yes. So I adopt to anybody's style. So that's my first one. People have a premise that there's a myth that, you know, oh, you do work only in a certain style and, you know, is this your preference? And it doesn't matter to me. I just am that guide. I'm your resource to kind of get you to where you need to be and gather whatever. You might have two parties that have two different visions, right? So it's merging those together. Mm-hmm. So, you know, first I do a discovery call. I talk with the client for, you know, gathering information. What does it look like that they want to do? What's the scope of work? That's what we call it in the business, so that we get the whole project outlined about what needs to happen or what you want to have the space to look like, how you function in it. How you work, how you play in the space. You have children, you have pets. Mm-hmm. All those things we take into consideration. Do you have an elder that's going to come into the space at some point in time, maybe? Right? So we get a whole blueprint, basically, and we strategize to have a map it out. And then we go from there, we meet, and I view the space and decide what we need to do to make that vision come to life and whether we have certain contractors, whether we need a custom carpenter. Or we need to build an addition, or maybe there's a sunroom. All those things come into play. So, yeah. And sometimes it's just a color consult. I'll go in and they'll be like, we hate our wall color. It's awful. We just moved here. And I'm like, it's okay. Don't worry. Yeah. We'll get it right.
2: Yeah. So is it more, because I hear this and I'm just like, man, I don't even know if I, when I buy a house, what I would do. Is it one of those, do you find it more of like people who come to you and they're like, I don't really know what I want to do. And then you just like, kind of lightly guide them and they're just like, oh, there's so much more going on. Like, how do you, right. like, do you come in with like your ideas and they're like, but this is kind of like what you want? Because I know you just said, like,
0: sure,
2: you talked to them about it, but like, and I'm looking at them thinking, I have no idea.
0: Right. And, you know, it's all about like I said, how they work and play in the space, and then coming up with ideas. It's lots of questions. So it's getting that intake and finding out how they want to utilize the space. It might be a multi-purpose space we want to do too. Mm-hmm. You know, for instance, I just had a retired couple, and they just needed help with, she was moving in with her new husband and, or an older couple, and they wanted to merge all their things, right? So they were overwhelmed. They're like, oh my gosh, I don't know what to keep, what to get rid of. Mm-hmm. Where should I hang this artwork? Where do I place the furniture? So sometimes it's really simple. But other times it's a more involved project, like a kitchen renovation, or it could be a bathroom renovation too, where it's just not functioning anymore, or they want to add a bathroom. So there's different, all different types of projects I handle. So, and obviously, taking into account, you know, how long are they going to be there too? Sometimes people want to move into a home and then they're only going to be there for 5 years or something. So you want to make sure you get to return on your investment too, as well. So
1: do you find in 2026, you're getting a lot of like remote workers who want an office or maybe a fresh look into their house?
0: Yes. Yeah. And the other thing has been hot is a sunroom. Everybody wants a sunroom or a screened in porch, right? They want to enclose their deck now. And they don't want to be out with the, you know, your state, our state bird, which is our mosquito, right?
2: I haven't heard that before. State bird mosquitoes.
0: So I found them up north. I know they're here. So.
2: Well, it's like, I mean, that and the state flower is the traffic cone.
1: I mean, who doesn't want a sunroom?
2: My dad's new house has a sunroom, and I am like, that's where I want to live. I would move back home just to be in that sunroom. It's so nice. Yeah. But I'm not that surprised either, because I feel like, did you think, not think, but like back in like 2020, like was like the boom of 21 of everyone doing their house renovations. It just hasn't stopped.
0: It goes in waves. It kind of goes with the I would say with the real estate market. So people aren't, there's a lot of people are staying in place. So now they want to renovate, and, you know, or they're looking at the future when they want to retire, and now it's time to do the kitchen, right? So they want to renovate that. So there is a lot of that. They're thinking about that, or they're relocating, you know, they're coming up here. So, which is, and trying to find housing. And then there's a lot of work that needs to maybe go into those houses too. Some of them are not, you know, with a short inventory, there's sometimes a lot of work that needs to be done. Sometimes it's just aesthetic work and sometimes it's not. Sometimes you're getting into the guts of placing, you know, new plumbing and electrical and making that work. And still work within their budget too, right? So
1: And so I have to ask, with you being in interior design, did you watch a lot of HGTV? Who inspired you?
0: You know, it's interesting. Yes, I have watched a lot of HGTV. There's certain shows I do like, but they embellish the process. It is a lot longer. You know, a kitchen project can take really 2 to 3 months between the, you know, planning from getting a floor plan in place to fully completion, right?
1: Yeah.
0: Because you've got to go through a permit process and so forth. You got to wait for the cabinets to get on site. I don't take apart a kitchen until all the materials are there.
1: Okay.
0: I've, you know, that's my motto. I don't do that. I've seen people do that, not that way. And you get, you know, there's a problem. So, because all the cabinets are inspected, something can be damaged. And then you're waiting 2 to 3 weeks to replace it, right? So then the job stops.
1: Right.
0: So same goes with having all those, you know, unique contractors on site too. So you got to have the right ones for the right part of the project. So.
1: Sure.
2: I would say growing up, the extreme makeovers were always my favorite ones to watch. They were just crazy.
0: Exactly.
2: But it was like the kids ones where it was like they switched, you know what I'm talking about? They had like the two families like switch and just do like jungles and candy shops. It was wild.
0: Right.
2: Crazy times.
1: Any of those shows I was such a sucker for.
2: Yeah. I'll still watch them. I love interior design. Like, my mom has a friend down in Texas that does that. And so she came and helped me, like, we were moving. And I was like, that's so fat. I was like, there are just some things, like, you guys just have an eye for it that I am like, I would have never thought of that.
1: And it's so true.
2: Yeah. So we are very thankful for people like you.
0: Oh, thank you. Thank you. And I do. I like to move windows and walls and all that good stuff. So I like to keep the contractors busy. So that's my motto.
1: And kind of a pop quiz question.
0: Yeah.
1: But we love asking this on the show.
0: Sure.
1: Do you have a certain author, mentor, speaker who's inspired you with your designs?
0: Oh, gosh. That is tough.
1: So many to choose from.
0: They inspire me. Oh, my gosh. Oh, that's a tough question. I would have to say it would be one of my earlier jobs that I worked at, Mary Colangelo. She was a pioneer in the senior space before it was clinical. You probably don't remember, but there was a time when we had, you know, facilities for seniors and they were very sterile and clinical, kind of like a hospital. And even hospitals are trying to get away from that look. And she was a pioneer. She literally changed the whole spectrum of how and invented how it was going to look. Mm-hmm. So, and I had the pleasure of working with her for over a year, and it was pretty amazing. I mean, she won awards and she was on the cover of many magazines, and she developed this whole concept of having senior spaces look like, you know, they do now. So cool. And I've kind of taken that with me. Do you know what I mean? That was a really pivoting moment where the industry was changing in an area where who knew, right? Mm-hmm. That would happen. So, and I've been able to utilize that with other facilities and so forth throughout my career, which has been awesome. So,
2: yeah, I've been seeing a lot of places do like that, especially with, I think it's more like Denmark where they're doing like the senior facilities are doing like for people with Alzheimer's is like creating like home their front doors to their rooms. I don't know if you guys have seen that. And right. So that stuff like that is super like cool too. So everything's changing. It's just
0: absolutely
2: amazing.
0: Yeah, you can do some pretty unique things. I have a client, we were working on a plan for their foyer, and it's large, like as big as this space. It's too big. It's the dog room. They use it for the dog bed. They're like, it's their, because they have two other entrances in the front. One comes off their breezeway, or I should say their mud room. And then they come through the garage all the time. So they're like, what do we do with the space? Like, well, you know what? We can turn it into like a miniature library and just put bookcases around and a bench. And so and she happens to be a teacher. They're big readers. So kind of make it into a reading room.
1: Yeah.
0: And so that's the plan. So.
2: I'm all ears on that.
0: So I appreciate you guys.
2: Yeah, well, thank you for coming on. Absolutely. So how can we find you?
0: You can find me at denisepierceinteriors.com. And you can also reach out to me at denisepierceinteriors@gmail.com. So either way, and my phone number is 978-660-9458.
2: Awesome. Well, thank you very much. And listeners, we will be right back. See you soon.
0: Thank you so much, ladies.
2: Thank you.

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6: Thank you, Amelia, and thank you to our sponsor, Bank of New Hampshire. Our next guests today are Joe and Karen from YMCA of Greater Nashua. Welcome, guys.
5: Welcome.
6: How are you doing?
7: Great. Thanks for having us.
5: Glad to have you.
6: So, What's going on? So what's going on with the Y? You guys got a big roles going on over here.
5: Yeah, tell us all
6: changes
5: about
6: coming
5: it.
6: On.
8: Yeah, yeah. It's a sort of bittersweet time. We've our longtime CEO, Mike LaChance, is retiring after a 40-year career in the YMCA.
5: Wow.
8: Most of that's been here in Nashua. So he's retiring at the end of August, and the board of directors was kind enough to see me as the future leader of the Y. So I'll be stepping into the CEO role in about a month.
6: That's crazy.
8: So we're excited for that.
4: Congratulations.
8: And thank you.
4: Karen, you're newer to the Y as well, right? Tell us about your job.
9: I am. I'm 4 months deep into my Y tenure.
4: Woo-hoo!
9: And just as Joe described the transition that we have going on, Joe was also kind enough to bring me aboard in my role as Chief Experience Officer with a lot of responsibility for taking good care of our members, having their hoping that they have a great experience.
4: Yeah, that's awesome. So tell us a little bit more about the Y. I know everyone is familiar with the name YMCA, but I know some people just think it's maybe a gym or a place you take your kids to go swimming, but it's so much more than that.
8: Yeah. It's a good question because you're right. People, so first of all, there's so many people who have had their lives touched by the YMCA at some point in their career, right? Like
4: yeah.
8: They might have gone to summer camp or they have their kids in swim lessons now. It's about, you know, one in every four people in our community has been a part of the YMCA at some point.
4: Mm-hmm.
8: The best way to answer your question is kind of go back. So the YMCA, so we're celebrating the 175th anniversary of the YMCA in the U.S. This year.
4: Oh, wow.
8: So the Y was actually founded in London a few years before that, but it came to Boston in 1851.
4: Oh, my goodness.
8: And then Nashua was a little bit later than that. But if you think about that time, it was the Industrial Revolution, and there was a time of a lot of change, a lot of new technology. Society was sort of feeling a little edgy. The economy was feeling not so fair to everybody. And so a lot of things we see today, right?
4: Mm-hmm.
8: And so the Y was founded to help, you know, at the time they were doing like Bible study and like engineering that they were teaching. And so they were teaching people new skills for this new economy. They were providing a place for people to connect at a time where people were feeling really disconnected and people were kind of coming in from the country into the cities. And people wanted to find a place to belong. And while what we do every day at the Y has changed a lot in the 175 years, that stuff hasn't. So we still provide that sense of achievement, a place for people to connect and a place for people to really truly feel like they belong somewhere. We just happen to do it through things like swim lessons or childcare or summer camp or
4: yeah.
8: senior programs. If you go to any of our Ys right now, you'll see seniors, you know, playing mahjong together.
4: Mm-hmm.
8: It's their place to belong. And so we've got lots of different programs that we run that we'll get into. But at the end of the day, it comes back to that achievement, relationships, and belonging.
4: Mm, that's awesome. We just toured the YMCA Westwood for LGN, and it was so encouraging to see. We were playing pickleball and just a group of volunteers that play pickleball at the Y every, I don't know, Wednesday. They're like, we'll help. We'll show you guys how to play and the rules and keep score. So it really is like such a community, and it's so encouraging to see.
8: Yeah. I'm glad you got to witness that. And the pickleball is a good example of that, right? That they're, so right now, a lot of those folks are playing outdoors because they can, but come winter, that is their community. We'll have 100 people a day playing
4: mm-hmm.
8: pickleball. It's nuts.
4: Yeah.
8: And like, I still don't understand it. And it's, you know, not the most pleasant sound to hear in the world, but it's really cool because that's their thing that they're coming together for. And so, you know, we, throughout the history of the YMCA, we continue to adapt to find, you know, what is the community, what are the needs in the community, and where can we fit in? You know, childcare wasn't a thing until really the 70s, when more households had either only one parent at home or both parents had to start working. And so childcare wasn't a thing. And now the YMCA nationally is the largest provider of childcare.
4: Oh, wow.
8: And locally, we have the largest childcare center in the state of New Hampshire at our Merrimack branch. And it's actually the largest YMCA childcare center in the country.
4: Oh, wow.
8: With over 350, you know, preschoolers running around. So it's just an example of, you know, as society's needs change, we adapt to meet those needs.
6: And that was the one that also just had the renovation, right?
8: Yeah.
6: Gorgeous. I went to that. It was absolutely beautiful. I was like, man, if I was a kid, I would be loving this.
8: Yeah, it's really special. And the quick history there, so that we didn't build that building. That was a private health club in Merrimack. And then the upstairs where our childcare center is now, that was a shopping center and a nightclub. Needless to say, that didn't last long. And the YMCA, we acquired that building in 1993. And still had like, actually the United Way was, that was their office, was actually in that building.
9: Oh, wow.
8: So we still had these sort of separate businesses there. And then in the late 90s, we converted it to childcare, and it, up until this little recent renovation, it still looked like a shopping center from 1986. Like it was a big wide open, there were still storefront windows. Mm-hmm. And so now we've turned it into a place that kids can really thrive.
10: Mm-hmm. Oh,
9: that's
10: awesome.
9: That's awesome. So with your 150th coming up, any big plans, things going on?
8: Well, gosh, Karen, do you want to talk about any of the things that are you're kind of working on?
9: Yeah, sure. So, you know, we're really, as Joe mentioned, in tune with our families and members. We're always looking for feedback on things that we should keep doing and some things that we should start doing. So, you know, I think with a lot of the economic strain that has occurred, families are really looking to us to help them reconnect and also offer things where we can bring families together and overall community and bring kind of experts and fun things into the Y and not frankly cost anyone any additional fee or anything like that. So upcoming events that we have, we will have our Spooktacular family event out at Camp Sargent. That's our Merrimack-based camp, which is like one of our best-kept secrets, frankly.
10: Yeah.
9: Right? Everybody thinks of Camp Sargent as the place where kids go for outdoor summer camp, and that's true. However, we are looking at opening that camp up more year-round as best we can. It is New England, right? So there might be a month or two where we can't do that. But having families come together there, bringing some of our wellness and fitness programs there as well. It's kind of funny. We had to do some maintenance work on our HVAC system in June, and it kind of caused us to be creative about how we keep programming going and what new programs we can offer outdoors. So we've introduced some trail walks 2-3 times a week. I mean, it's just steps away outside at Mine Falls. People are really enjoying that, being able to go out there and then come back in, frankly, and take advantage of some of the group exercise classes that we offer. So a lot of additional emphasis on family events. We're revitalizing and refreshing our aquatics programs. Just this last weekend, we did a big water safety event. It was kind of fun.
10: Oh, wow.
9: Right. So water safety, families, adults, children, it's a very serious topic, right? Drowning, especially during the summer, right? But we can make it fun. And so we're introducing things like free swim lessons, really to, no pun intended, get people's feet wet with swim classes, right? And then work with the lifeguards and aquatic staff to really kind of place people and grow their knowledge and build some skills while in the pool. So a lot of things like that from a group exercise standpoint. Mm-hmm. Did you know we offer 150 different classes?
10: Yes. And I love all of them.
9: Okay, great. I was actually going to ask you. Yeah. What's your favorite?
10: Yeah. Well, I was going to touch on that. The reason I'm such a fan of the Y is because it's not your typical gym membership because, again, like I said in the beginning, there's so much more. You can try so many different things. And so when I was a kid, I used to go to the one in Goffstown, New Hampshire. And so, oh my gosh, I tried ballet, tennis, hip hop. I think I did everything that they offered at that YMCA. And so right now my favorite is the spin classes.
9: Excellent. Yes. Excellent. Did you know line dancing is making a huge comeback? I just saw that this weekend. We do have a few line dancing classes, but the millennial generation is really getting into
10: it.
9: So we might lean into that as well. So we're doing a lot of things like hearing ideas, trying different group exercise classes, which are included in membership as well. So you can have that flexibility. You know, yoga's not for everyone. Cycling's not for everyone. But sometimes they folks like like to mix it up any given month or week. We're trying things out, too, with our first responder community. So partnering more closely with the Nashua Fire Department things we can do to help first responders. And some of it is the classes, the content, but some of it is when we're offering the classes, too, just trying to align with schedules. So a lot of things going on along those lines.
10: Yeah. Where do you guys, that sounds right up Ashley and I's alley, where do you guys do the line dancing?
9: Right now, I think we might have one of those classes offered in our Merrimack branch.
10: Okay.
9: Yeah. So that's another thing, right? Across our varying branches, you can kind of bounce around, look at, you know, where it's convenient for you. We also offer Kid Stop free babysitting. I said free, right? That is something that really allows families to participate. So if there is a class that we're offering in Nashua, but maybe not at the time that people need, they can bounce into that same class in Merrimack typically.
10: That's awesome.
6: That's awesome.
10: And if you're just tuning in, you're listening to Greater Nashua Chamber of Commerce staff on Chamber Chats, live on air, WSMN 1590 AM, 95.3 FM, on Facebook and on WSMN.live. We're chatting with Joe Manzoli and of YMCA Greater Nashua and Karen. So we like to do a little bit of myth busting on this show.
8: All right.
10: So it's a bit of a pop quiz. But putting you on the spot, what are some myths that you hear about the YMCA and, you know, with it being 2026 and keeping it fresh and new, what are some things you're trying to change about the Y?
8: Yeah. So I think we've touched on the sort of gym and swim thing, right?
10: Yeah.
8: That people think of the Y just as the place to work out. You know, we serve 40,000 people a year through our various programs. And almost half of them are kids under the age of 18. So we serve more kids at the Y than the Nashua School District does.
10: Sure.
8: And we do that with the Nashua School District. We run programs throughout the community. So kind of myth one is that gym and swim thing, that we're so much more than that. The other thing, and it kind of goes along with that, is that the YMCA is a building, right? It's a place. The first YMCA I worked at was not, we actually operate out of an old milk barn. And we just ran programs out in the county. My job title is the county program director. And so the YMCA is not, you know, bricks and mortar. We're fortunate to have the beautiful buildings we've got. And Karen mentioned Camp Sargent as well. But we run programs in the schools. We can run programs in the local library. We can partner. We do partner with pretty much every agency in town to meet the needs of the community. And then another myth that's out there is affordability, right? So sometimes I think the Y can be seen as expensive. And depending on, you know, what you're looking for, the Y's are a really good deal, you know, for your family to be able to come and enjoy all these different things. And Karen was talking about Kid Stop that's included and all these family events. But we also have financial assistance. So we provide almost $1 million in financial assistance every year. Uh-huh. So no one's going to be denied participation due to inability to pay. So even if someone looks and they say, gosh, you know, I can't swing that membership or I can't swing childcare, we're going to work with you and figure out how to make that happen. And I'll say the last myth is that we love the song by the Village People. Like, I can't stand that song. But it's probably because I've had a whole career of people singing it to me when I tell them what I do for a living. Yeah. So
10: I have always wanted to ask someone who worked at the Y, do you get that all the time?
8: Yeah, I mean, I got to tell you. So like, I think I was scarred early in my career. I used to run a program where I would take like 150 kids to Washington, D.C. And they all had to wear these like really ugly red jackets with the Y on it. And so literally everywhere we went, every restaurant, every museum, everyone would be singing that song to us. And the kids loved it. Mm-hmm. I did not because I heard it so often. Yeah. So yes, people, it's the first thing people go to.
9: Yeah. I would still, though, encourage people to go check out the piano that we painted that's on the Riverwalk down here because we did paint on top of it and volunteers did this. The notes to play. The YMCA song.
10: Yeah. Oh, that's so cute.
8: Yeah, it's a personal thing. I just don't like the song. The other thing, and there's someone was just brought this up recently because I gave a speech at an event a few years ago talking about my dislike for the song, and part of it was also like I don't like to be told how to dance. right? So like, I don't like line dancing. I don't like the electric slide, and I don't like the YMCA because I like, just let me do my thing. I don't need to like be told what to do. So that's kind of another reason I've never liked the song.
9: So we need a freestyle dance group.
8: Yeah, that's my thing. Maybe, okay. Yeah.
10: Where Joe can just do his own thing.
8: Exactly. Yeah. Stay out of my way.
6: What is it? Interpretive dance. What's the difference for you? Yeah. Do what you want. But yeah. I was going to say, speaking of the Village People, I wonder if the Navy feels like that too about that song.
8: Yeah. It's funny. I've been meaning to ask our properties director, like our facilities guy. He was in the Navy, and I keep meaning to ask him that. Because he's got like the double whammy.
10: Yeah, that's hilarious. Yeah, the double whammy. They haunt him, I'm sure, in his dreams.
8: I don't think he gets sung as much, you know, as the YMCA song.
10: Yeah. Well, with both working with the community so closely, the two of you, is there a certain, you know, story or, you know, family you've helped that jumps out at you that you remember? It's like picking your favorite child. Mm. We talk about this on the show all the time. But that has encouraged you and reminded you, okay, this is why I do what I do.
8: How much time do you have?
10: Yeah. Mm-hmm. Well, it looks like 9 minutes.
8: Yeah. So, Karen, do you have one?
9: Well,
8: because I've got a couple.
9: So while Joe's thinking about which one, I just have to say how overwhelming it's been in 4 months. To hear the stories. While I haven't read any YMCA books, I feel like I've gathered so many stories from just listening to people. One of the ones that's been most impactful to me, frankly, was a dad and his young son, 7 years old, where they were attending some free clinics that we put on at our Westwood Park location. Just getting out there, kicking a soccer ball around, where they kind of escaped some really heavy stuff that they were dealing with, the loss of the mom. And dad made it a point to come to me and just say, you've helped us reconnect mm-hmm. and escape from what we have been dealing with for 6 months. It's been so hard. And they used those events to just have 2 hours of freedom to have fun. Right. Again, very, very heavy. And the stories are like that. It's just, you know, several times a week, if not daily, hearing things like that. The other category that's really hit home for me is our active aging adult population, the fastest growing aging population in the country. And the real theme of, you know, the older adults, frankly, losing someone they've loved for decades, mm-hmm. right? And being lost after the services, after the house clean out, and, you know, really being supported by the Y. So, you know, those have really stuck with me and very meaningful for how we work with our community.
10: Yeah, that's awesome.
8: I'm going to add on to that last one. So I'll give you a specific story. My friend Al knocked on my door. This is probably 3 or 4 years ago. And he had lost his wife and he lived like way up north. Like I've never heard of the town. It was like basically Canada. And he was encouraged to move to be closer to people. So he moved to Nashua, had no connections. Someone encouraged him to go to the Y. And he's a real like stoic guy, like doesn't make friends easily. And so he started coming and he felt better being around people. He hadn't made a lot of friends yet. And then he said, and then one day I saw a sign for a grief support group that you were running. And I said, I can't believe I get to do this here too. And he said that saved his life. And that was a partnership we have with St. Joseph's Hospital to run that program. And now I see Al, like he takes like water aerobics. And he's like the only man in a pool of like 50 women. And he's still not talking to a lot of people, but I see him making connections around the Y. And as Karen said, we see that stuff every single day. It's mm-hmm. it's the best.
10: Yeah. That's awesome. Mm. It's so funny because we were just chatting with Denise from Denise Pierce Interiors before this, and she was saying that we have a bigger retirement population than even Florida. Mm-hmm. And that's not something you hear a lot. And, you know, when you get that age, you know, it's hard to get out of the house and you kind of lose track of those days of, okay, how long have I just sat inside? Mm-hmm. So to see them getting out and meeting new people at that age as well, and maybe taking up a class that they've never tried before. It's a beautiful thing to see.
8: Yeah.
10: Yeah.
9: Yeah. People, you know, people come to the Y, they'll start the day 8 o'clock in the morning and they're not leaving until 2 o'clock, right? So truly spending the day and where, you know, we've become a place where they're very comfortable and thriving, and it's pretty amazing to see.
10: That's so cool. We toured to bring up LGN again, we toured the Nashua location, and one of the person leading, I forget her name, she was a staff member of the Y, she was leading our tour, and she was like, oh, there's Jerry, he does his laps every morning, and he was running the track in Nashua. And I just thought that was so sweet that, you know, they know their guests that come through the door. Absolutely. They recognize them. Yeah.
6: Absolutely. Speaking of the guests coming in, I've been seeing recently on social media the water slide is back. How big of a deal is this? Like, I don't know the YMCA as much because I live up in Manchester, like, whatever. Is it that big of a deal?
8: Oh, yeah. It's a huge attraction. Yeah. So we built the Nashua Y the new Nashua Y. It's not that new anymore, in 2011. And we intentionally wrapped that water slide in glass. So that when you drive into Stella Stadium, you see the slide. Oh, so it's been a huge thing. We had some, the building's 15 years old and it's starting to act like a teenager. So we just had some things come up. And so the pool was down for a little bit. And we kind of had a grand reopening. It's been really, really fun to see people using that again.
6: Oh, nice. Yeah. I would have been that kid that was constantly on the water slide all the time. Yeah. I would have been in line just 2-3-4 hours just up and down.
10: The diving board, just doing the laps, doing the rounds. It's so true.
8: Yeah.
10: It's so true.
6: So then what is your favorite program, Joe, of... at the Y, which I don't know if you're allowed to answer that without.
8: Yeah, I don't know if I have a favorite program. I think my favorite, what's driven my passion at the Y has changed over, it's been 27 years.
10: Oh, wow.
8: Professionally, but I worked at a summer camp. So I've been collecting a paycheck from the YMCA for 30.
10: Oh, wow.
8: Some odd years. Since I was 16 years old. Mm-hmm. And, so it's changed over the years. Most recently, I think the real magic happens when we get to partner with other people. And so, summer camp is the thing that's most near and dear to me because that's what I grew up doing and how I got into the Y. But several years ago, we reached out to Greater National Mental Health and said, hey, we're just seeing some different things with the kids and we could use some help. And Dr. Whitaker and her team are so amazing. And they're like, you know what, we're going to send someone out to camp. So we have someone from at least one person from Greater National Mental Health at Camp Sargent every day. And what that's done is it's ensured that kids can be successful at camp. So there in the past, there are some kids who we just would say, this isn't a great place for them. We're not the right place. And so we'd have to send them home. We don't send kids home anymore because we have a solution. Mm-hmm. I mentioned our partnership with the Nashua School District to run Power Scholars Academy, which is running right now. We're essentially running summer school. We take, kids who are behind grade level in math and reading. We put them in this free program. And we see a net gain of 2.5 months of reading and math.
10: Wow.
8: During that 4-week period. And so that's the stuff that really gets me is when we can partner with others, to kind of, again, solve these societal needs. So I don't know. I love them all.
6: Yeah.
8: Right. But the things that get me jazzed are when we can tackle a problem together.
6: Yeah. Which you were saying, talking about, that you've been collecting a check for 30 years. Are you guys seeing people who work for the Y, they've been a part of the Y or they've worked for the Y for just the longevity. Is that it sounds like something that is pretty common with you guys.
8: Yeah. Karen, do you want to talk about that? you noticed that really early, right?
9: Yeah. Yeah. I mean, I'm a newbie, but I'm not a newbie to Southern New Hampshire. But yeah, I'm blown away by how many staff members have been in the Y family. For so long. I mean, literally their entire lives, maybe not in Southern New Hampshire, but, from toddler age all the way up. And then the other thing is how many people have full-time jobs, careers outside of the Y, yet still have part-time roles at the Y, too. It's pretty powerful.
10: That's awesome. And that cues the music
9: right
10: up to the mark. Well, Joe and Karen, thank you for joining us. Ashley, it's been a pleasure as always. Listeners, join us in 2 weeks when we'll be joined by two more Greater Nashua Chamber members. 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
1: USA Radio News, I'm John Summers. 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
2: Out for a spacewalk, NASA astronaut Anil Menon and European Space Agency astronaut Sophie Adonneau, the first French woman to walk in space.
3: I'll start off, Sophie, okay?
4: Yeah.
3: I see one green light. I see your four lights, our headlamps are on, just confirming that for you.
4: I'll take my baggie for you. That's true.
2: The astronauts are replacing a space-to-ground antenna that NASA uses to transmit data, enabling high-speed communications between mission control and the space station. I'm Karen Curtis.
1: President Trump said Monday, as the memorandum of understanding between the U.S. and Iran was about to expire,
5: the U.S. will heavily bomb Oman if it gets in the way of the U.S. reopening the Strait of Hormuz. Also, during an interview with Fox News, Trump called on Iran to raise the white flag. I'm Chris Caraggio.
1: The deal was reached in June and aimed to pause fighting as well as reopen the Strait of Hormuz. Trump went on to say he has no schedule and he's not in a hurry to end the Iran war. As reports indicate, the U.S. will wait it out using a naval blockade to prevent the flow of Iranian oil and increase economic sanctions. President Trump defended his directive to the Pentagon to scale back joint military exercises with South Korea. Monday, Trump told reporters he had spoken with South Korea's president about getting a hand with Iran and was turned down. Trump said he was disappointed with the response, given the U.S. has 39,000 troops stationed there guarding against an attack from North Korea. Trump said the U.S. can't go around and protect all these countries, especially when they're not around to help us. Hawaiian officials say Tropical Storm Lala power outages worsened food insecurity on Oahu's west side. From America's News Network, USA Radio News.
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7: 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NFL preseason action continues this week. The New England Patriots are back at home on Saturday night. They'll take on the Philadelphia Eagles at Gillette Stadium. Patriots opened with a tie in their first preseason game. The Eagles are 0-1. The Boston Red Sox pounded out 16 hits yesterday en route to an 11-1 victory over the Arizona Diamondbacks. Brian Bale earned the win. He's now 5-6. The Red Sox improved to 67-58. Red Sox and Diamondbacks back at Fenway Park tonight. Ranger Suarez will get the start for Boston. He's 4-3 with a 3.25 ERA. Merrill Kelly will get the start for Arizona. He's 8-10. 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
15: 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Running injuries are surprisingly common. Studies show that 50 to 80% of recreational runners experience injuries annually, often to overuse or repetitive strain. It is estimated that 25% of all runners are currently injured. You understand it's not the same 25%

0: 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The question is, how much training can you recover from? If you want to learn more or get a run gait analysis, read my full article on the website healstrongforlife.com. 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
7: 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So it is a Monday. We are in the midst of summer, peak summer, I would have to say. It is, you know, many, many people on vacation. And it's just been, it's out today, not counting today. I think it's been a pretty good weather summer so far. So we've gotten enough rain and definitely had some heat. The 4th of July was just blistering. But shouldn't the 4th of July be hot anyway? I think it should. So it's been fantastic summer. And I hope that if you haven't been able to enjoy it yet, I reminded my wife this morning that we have 3 weekends left of summer, because we have this weekend, then another weekend, and then Labor Day. And that's kind of the unofficial end of summer. But I know they start school, I think it's next week. I was talking to a friend last night, and she is a para here in town, and they have to start back. I think it's next week. So, the summer is short for for the Nashua.

0: school system, that's for sure. But anyway, it is weather's not great today, kind of ooky, a little cloudy, but anyway, we'll enjoy it. We'll be back in the sun maybe tomorrow, so we'll see. A few events this week. I noticed coming in here that there is a banner across Main Street for the annual Brewfest. Hold on, I want to get the name right. Yeah, the Gate City Brewfest. They don't have the date on there. It just says late August. So it's this Saturday. It's the 22nd. 22nd? He checks calendar. 22nd, Saturday. Yes, I believe it's 1 p.m. to 5. Yeah, so that is that. So hopefully you are able to check that out. I think I am going to go. I'm now on the record saying I think I'm going to go to the Gate City Brewfest. So that should be great. So that's this coming weekend at Holman Stadium, historic Holman Stadium. The Silver Knights season is over, unfortunately. But we have other events planned for Holman Stadium, one of which is the Gate City Brewfest. So put on by our friends at Bellavance Beverage. They spearhead it, and they do a fantastic job. It has been a couple of years since I've gone, so I'm looking forward to hopefully attending on Saturday. Nashua Matters, here we are again. John Sullivan, I am your host. Also a sitting alderman here in the city, the Gate City of Nashua. And we had some things go on last week. So while it is summer, you know, we did spend some time last week. We had three and a half hour meeting at City Hall last Tuesday for the aldermanic meeting. So during the summer, July and August, we only have one aldermanic meeting a month, as opposed to two. We typically have it on the second and the fourth Tuesday every month. But in the summer, they give us a little more time off. But we still manage to squeeze a lot of topics into it, and we kind of make up for it. We kind of have two meetings in one. So 3.5 hours, that was a long one, but I'll cover some of the things that we covered as the show rolls along here. But there was a lot on the agenda, a lot of bigger items that we deal with in the city. Homelessness, debt, public comment, free speech. I guess you could call it free speech. And how much City Hall wants to hear from you. So those things that we can talk about, I think I covered debt. Did I say debt? Yeah, we covered debt a little bit. So we had an interesting ad hoc meeting this week, and I will cover that. So lots of things going on. Not a lot going on in the state, except for the fact that we have a primary coming up, which should be pretty interesting. That is the week after Labor Day. Pretty safe to say that will be not great turnout. That's my prediction. So per usual, you know, a small number of the electorate will turn out to the polls, and they will select leadership, or at least the who moves on to the general election in November, at which point I would expect a large turnout, because I think these midterms are going to be, there's going to be a lot of attention. There already is a lot of attention on the national front, and that will trickle down into the state. So there's nothing on the ballot for Nashua locally. That is all next year. So we kind of remove ourselves from the midterm mayhem. So that is that's coming up. So not a lot going on at the state, just from what I've seen outside of the normal election I don't know, whatever you want to call it. Just more election noise and whatnot. So you really have to focus on it. You know, as far as getting to the bottom of the candidates and who stands for what and all of that. So let's jump into some things that happened inside City Hall last week. And then I'll touch briefly on what's coming up this week on the agenda. Again, it is a little slow, but you know, some things to keep your eye on as we move through here. And I think the best way to do it, I think Nashua Inklink is a good resource. There's a new paper in town, the Nashua Independent, which is trying to get off the ground. So I think that's good. You know, another local news outlet is good. I think more eyes on what's happening inside City Hall, the better, to try to motivate and engage our citizenry. I think that's really important. And I applaud it, and I wish there was more of it. We lament the Nashua Telegraph and what it was. It is still there, but has faded considerably. We don't really, you know, for all intents and purposes, we don't have a daily newspaper anymore. But that's happening across the country, news deserts, as they say. And we are certainly in one here. We do have the Union Leader as well, which is a state-run newspaper, but they do cover Nashua a little bit here and there, which is pretty good. So, okay, what happened last week? So we had homelessness on the agenda. We had some supplemental appropriations, and I will explain to you what those were, and I will explain to you how I voted on certain things and why, and then we had public comment, and then a word about debt planning. So first and foremost, homelessness. And there, for if you've been following what's been going on in City Hall, you're kind of up to speed. But if you haven't, let me try. We're gonna wind the clocks backwards to about a year ago. It was September of 2025, and there was a special meeting that was called, and I remember it was held at the library, the Nashua Public Library, and many downtown businesses, business owners, and leaders of downtown organizations were present to get the city's attention to say, hey, this situation with homelessness is getting a bit out of hand. And we need you, please, to pay attention to it and take some action to help curb it, control it. And if you will remember, it was about a year ago, there was a very large community encampment out on Pine Street Extension that was starting to grow to the point of many Nashuans saying, this doesn't look right. It certainly doesn't look safe. It is in Mine Falls. We like to walk through there. Don't feel comfortable. And that is where the chorus of voices started to grow for more action to be taken. So that's where we were probably about a year ago now, mid-August. And then the subsequent weeks, as we turned from August into September, really started to ramp up. And you must also remember, it was an election year last year. So many of my colleagues, including myself, were on the ballot. So there was extra special attention being paid. And it seemed as though the city was just letting things happen. Not making things happen, just letting them happen. And that's how we got to the situation that we got into. So, we took some action inside City Hall to say you cannot camp in these public areas. And there was huge outcry, and the meetings were long, and they were impassioned on both sides. And the ordinance passed, and that's where we are. We got through the winter. We had a warming station. It opened. It closed. It will be reopened. It gets November this year, November. So 3 months from now, it will be open again because it gets cold in November. Even though it's hot now, it will get colder. And we need these, we need a place for these folks to go. So the city, funded by opioid money, money that was secured, if you will, through the opioid settlements. All the states get them. Goes to the state, and then it trickles down to the communities, and Nashua gets a fair amount. I think it's fair to say that our opioid situation has gotten, it's under control now, but 5-6 years ago, it was not. So Nashua gets a good amount. And we use that money for good. So I like that. So we, okay, so there was just lots of discussion. You know, once the camping ban, if you will, went into effect, now where do they go? Now what happens? Well, resource center, the resource center. What is a resource center? Well, a resource center is a physical building that can incorporate different services for folks that find themselves on kind of the short end, homelessness, tough situation. It's almost a, not to simplify it, but I will. It's a one-stop shop to go in and find out, okay, I need help finding employment. I need help maybe in a domestic violence situation. I need family care. I need this, that, and the other thing. So it's a network of services that are available to those folks that find themselves in a difficult situation. In addition to that, so that is essentially a resource center. It is not, as we have been told, a homeless shelter. It is a resource center. However, in addition to that, the city has put plans in place to expand it beyond the resource center to include in that resource center. Now, that is the overall term that we're calling it. But inside of that, we are saying we're going to have some temporary housing. We're going to have some healthcare resources. Maybe we'll have some longer term shelter. We'll have shower facilities, laundry facilities. So we will have a lot of those services, if you will. So the situation is that. So we try to get the location on Mulberry Street. That didn't go anywhere for a variety of reasons. Not going to rehash that now. But at the end of the day, it didn't pass. Just, it was going too fast. How much? What was involved? What were the plans? Yada, yada, yada. Too much. So we really had to dial that down. Now, in the meantime, credit to the Human Affairs Committee for keeping this alive and on the agenda. But what we have is there was a discussion. It was maybe 3 weeks ago. It happened in late July, where there was talk about you know, a resource center again, where we would put it, how much it would cost, you know, what the cost is to the city. So that's kind of where we are now. The city is the city administration. This administration, the Donchus administration, is working on behind the scenes, mostly, where they could put this resource center, what the cost outlay would be, the structure, et cetera, et cetera. However, in the meantime, my colleague, Alderwoman at large, Alicia Gregg, she's in her first year of her first term, also has a show here on WSMN. She put in a piece of legislation to do a gap study. The gap study essentially takes all the pieces and parts. I'm paraphrasing, Alicia, if you are listening. So you can fact check me, but basically it is an idea where we say, okay, let's look at all of the resources that we have in the city currently from the nonprofits, and let's piece together a plan where we can strategically come together and create this resource center where essentially it's not a Nashua City first approach. It really is an all hands on deck approach, if you will, to further simplify it. I like that idea. Why not? A couple of reasons why I like it. Number one, I think it is important that a city take care of the basics for as many of our citizens as possible. What do I mean by that? Education, infrastructure, et cetera, et cetera. Basic services for the 91, 92,000 people that live here in the city. So I like the idea because it spreads the responsibility around. And while Nashua is garnering the resources, not necessarily taking the lead. The city can't do everything for everybody. However, it can spearhead the discussion and put it out there to different organizations to say, what can you do to help? We need help. What can you do? What do you have? Then, if they need resources, i.e. money, capital, they can move, they, beating the city, can move some, allocate some money, appropriate some money to help move this forward. But it's a plan. And right now, what's happening is, there was, you know, talk and possible discussion of nixing this plan, but it was tabled. But there was talk of planning, of getting rid of it. Don't like this idea. Let's just stay on the path. We're going to have the administration come. They're going to sit in front of us and they say, let's put the resource center here. And this is how much it's going to cost. And then we discuss. And either it passes or it doesn't pass. But if it doesn't pass, then we're back at square one. No direction. But this helps find the direction. And there's a saying that if you don't know where you're going, any road will take you there. So do we know where we're going? I would say we don't. So let's build the roadmap. What does it look like? What does success look like? What needs attention? What do we have covered? What resources are needed? What capital is needed? Let's develop a plan. 90 days. 90 days. Think about what's happened in 90 days. Well, that's essentially, let's see, it's August, 3 months. It's May, mid-May, right? We haven't gone anywhere in 90 days in solving this homeless issue. We haven't. We've been stuck on a yellow light, stuck in neutral, not going anywhere. And as I say many times to my constituents, you know what's better than nothing? Something. I feel this is something. It got tabled. Needs to go back to the whiteboard a little bit. It is my hope that what comes back in September will be a little bit sharper, a little bit clearer, and we can move forward on it. So that's going to be another few weeks. So yeah, that's the situation there. I mean, I think that gets you pretty much caught up to speed. A week ago Friday, hold on, let me pause here. This is Nashua Matters on WSMN 95.3 FM, 1590 AM, and WSMN.live. I am your host of Nashua Matters, John Sullivan. Good morning. We had was about $1.6 million. Oh, wait a minute. Hold on. See what I do when I just take like big picture notes? I don't go back to my notepad. Here it is. A week ago on Friday, I went over to the Nashua Soup Kitchen and Shelter and met with Jane Goodman. She is the executive director of the Soup Kitchen. She's been there. Oh, Jane, if you're listening, 3 years, perhaps. I'm sure she'll call me out on that if I got it wrong, but I think it's been about 3 years that she's been in charge over there. So to remind you, they have the traditional, if you've been in Nashua for a while, the Soup Kitchen has moved. It's now over on Quincy Street. And that is where their executive offices are, and they actually have the soup kitchen there where they serve meals for folks that are not only homeless, but maybe they have an apartment, maybe they need a little extra. They have that. They have the food bank over there. So she runs that. But then there was a shelter that was rehabilitated over on Spring Street. It was a former school back in the day, St. Patrick's School. It is literally across the alleyway from St. Patrick's Parish. So in the front of, if you're facing the shelter, the St. Pat's Center, where the gym is in the back, and then to the right is St. Patrick's Parish, and then you have the rectory. This used to be a school. It is now a shelter. And Jane was kind enough to lead me around to show me what they have going on there. And ladies and gentlemen, it is fantastic what they are doing. It is essentially what this resource center is going to be. So when you walk in, they have a small health clinic there. So think about maybe blood pressure, maybe taking their temperature, maybe just overall wellness facilities. There are, that's just very basic. There are, it is a sit down type of a situation. Not, there are no gurneys there. There's no oxygen or anything like that. It's just very basic. So they have that. And then they have a shelter with bunks in it. for short-term shelter for homeless folks looking to get out of the heat. In that case, it was a very hot day, looking to get out of the cold in the fall, winter, spring. Seems like three seasons are cold, one season is hot. But yeah, so it gets them out of the elements temporarily. They have one for males, they have one for females. So it's separated, very safe. They have rules. There are rules. And there is structure. And if you don't follow the rules, then sorry. So that is the deal. And then they have, and then when you go up a level, I'm remembering this is over, almost 2 weeks ago, but you go up a level, and then they have temporary, they have temporary shelter, apartments, if you will. And then they have common areas where folks can get together. I think they hold yoga classes, they hold wellness classes, discussions about various things. But that is more temporary, short-term temporary. And then on the top level is longer term. So I think they are apartments. They pay rent up there. Families can live up there for, I think she had said there were some people there 9 months, a year, 2 years. As long as they pay rent, they stay, which is very nice. It is a basic human need of shelter. So this is a fantastic nonprofit here in the city, run by some fantastic people, providing some of these situations. So going back to the gap analysis, hey, we're doing some of this over here. Let's work together. What do you need from us? Because they have ideas too. They have ideas. The soup kitchen has ideas to help expand a little bit. Let's get them on the record. Let's find out what's on their mind, what help they need. And then there's Marguerite's Place. There's the Front Door Agency. I think you see where I'm going. The puzzle pieces are there. It's how we piece them all together to come up with a solution. And again, I go back to something that I had a thought on a while ago is, and sure, it's maybe a little simplistic, but getting to that count of people, because when you talk to the average Nashuan, regular people, and you mention homelessness to them, it sounds like it's a massive problem. That's pervasive and massive, and you cannot control it. So let's give it a number. Let's give it a size. Then put the plan in place. Then quarterly, twice a year, here's how we're doing. What gets measured gets managed. Simple. It's a simple phrase, but simple things aren't easy. I know. But that's where you have to start. And if you can say we have improved, because there are some fantastic statistics that are floating around where people are finding shelter, people are getting placed, people are getting on the right path. There is success happening. Can we please socialize that? To let people know? To let my fellow Nashuans know that progress is being made? And then showing them a way forward to help control it? For all involved. For the businesses downtown here. For the folks that come downtown to visit restaurants, to shop, and whatnot. Our downtown needs some help. And this could be a nice step forward in doing that, a strategic move. And remember, a strategic move is you take care of a lot of things by doing one big thing. All right. So that's that. Water break. Yeah, see, these subjects, they give me cotton mouth. All right. Let's talk next about supplemental appropriations. And if you're listening to the first time, you're not up to speed, Sullivan, what the heck is a supplemental appropriation? Well, we closed the chapter on the fiscal year 2027 budget, yet we want to appropriate more money that we didn't have in the budget. So now let's put some money towards it so we can do it. So last week there was about, when you add them all together, there were 7 different items. And they totaled just over $1,600,000, $1.6 million. And there were, so some of the, and where did the money come from? Well, okay, this is important. Some of the money flowed into the city through charitable gaming. Some of the money was going to be taken from an account called the unassigned fund balance. So think of it as just kind of a savings account that we have. We let money flow into there. We have to have a certain amount in there. And when I say a certain amount, it's about 10% of the total of the general fund budget. So our general fund budget approved is about $384 million. That's the operating budget for the city. So the unassigned fund balance needs to be, by law, 10%. So $38 million, let's call it. So if we're over that, then we can appropriate. We have the room, the aldermen have the room to move money around to say, all right, we're going to put some towards the general fund this year to help what we say pay down the tax rate, right? So just cover some of our expenses. But instead of using it from tax revenue or from vehicle registrations, we're going to use it from this unassigned fund balance, and that's going to fund X. So we don't have to collect as much from taxes. So it might shave a few bucks off there. Instead of an 8% lift, it might be 2%. I mean, 2%, yeah, in my dreams. 6%. But we'll see. We have to wait and see where those numbers come out. Anyway, getting back to this focus. Some of that money came from there. Some money came from just overall... what's the word I'm looking for? Overages. Word recall is not great. Surplus. Thank you. So that it's just a bunch of money and where it's coming from. And now what we're doing is we're taking these 7 things and we're gonna put money towards them from. And so what it was. So we had 2 projects that were for 2 nonprofits in the city. One was the Ledge Street PTO to help rebuild a playground. That money came from charitable gaming. The Tooth Fairies, which provide basic dental care for the less fortunate here in Nashua. Fantastic program. Tooth Fairies. And then there were some things in there, the other 5 items. Some were for Holman Stadium, some were for, I can't remember off the top of my head. But there were a couple in there for some COVID-related items. And we were supposed to get reimbursed from the federal government. We didn't, for rules that only the federal government can come up with. Anyway, there's a hole. And so when there's a hole, you have to fill it. So there was one for overtime for firemen. We've already paid them, but this is just to reimburse the city coffers because we thought we were going to get the money from the feds. We aren't. So now we have to fill that hole on our own. The other one was for, and you should watch the meeting, but it is getting a little, it got a little contentious with some folks that were in the lead abatement department here, and that's funded by HUD, another Fed agency, and those employees were on leave. HUD says we don't pay people that are on leave. That's not part of the deal. So again, hole in the city budget needs filling. $40,000. And when you think about it, city budget's $384 million. Really? That's a problem? Yeah. Well, to me it was. I didn't want to vote for it. It just seemed a little, wasn't tight. There was some explanation, there was some math that wasn't right, there was just some different things. So it's a principle thing. If it were clear, if it were concise, then sure, I'd probably put a yes behind it, but I couldn't, not in that case. So that is the situation there. So what happened is typically it's called an omnibus bill. I call it a poison pill. I know that's dramatic, but what happens is if you say yes to the overall supplemental appropriation, if it's seven things, let's say you don't like two of them, but you like the other five, you say, well, I got to take this poison pill in the hopes that it gets all fixed and, you know, I don't like that, but I like that. So, okay, I'll just say yes. Well, what you can do is you can split the question, which we did. And so then it was split into seven different items, if you will. They all passed. Everything went off. But it allowed people to say, well, I like this, then I'll vote yes for this. I don't like this, I'll vote no for this. As with anything. But it didn't force someone to say yes when there was something in there that you didn't like. That's all. So that's supplemental appropriation. Then we had public comment back and forth. It was discussed and decided in committee that they're, okay, backing up. At every aldermanic and committee meeting, there are two periods for public comment. The first public comment is at the beginning of the meeting. Citizens can come to City Hall and take 3 minutes to talk about legislation that is on the agenda to be discussed that evening. It's like a public hearing, in a way. If I wanted to talk about a certain piece of legislation, I would have 3 minutes to say why I like it, why I don't like it. Please support it. I'm a resident of Ward 9. I hope my alderman either votes for it or votes against it. And you're done. 3 minutes. Then at the end of the meeting, you have 3 minutes to talk about anything you want. Anything. You don't like the red bricks on the sidewalk. You don't like whatever in Nashua. So you have 3 minutes. So last week, there was in committee, there was a piece of legislation that took the first public comment and extended it from 3 minutes to 4 minutes that it got approved in committee. And I thought it was going to go somewhere because it was approved in committee. They did the work in committee, debated it. The committee came back and said, this is good. 4 minutes. Here we go. We're going to extend it from 3 minutes to 4 minutes. Reason. Well, when it came back to the full board, all of a sudden it was going to go away. So I'm for people talking frankly, for as long as they want in that first section of the meeting because they want to talk about legislation. Maybe there's a story they want to share. Okay, great. Tell it. Tell your story. Say your truth, Nashua. Well, that went down. Amendment made to 3 minutes and 30 seconds. That passed. It's just negotiating. That's all it is. So that's 3 minutes and 30 seconds. So that was public comment. But that went on for probably longer than it should have. So that pretty much covers everything in the city. It was a pretty eventful week. So nothing has happened on homelessness. We appropriated $1.6 million more than was in the budget. And you get 30 seconds more to talk about legislation. You still have 3 minutes on the back end, but you have 30 more seconds to get your point out. So there you go. Also, last week, they ended the ad hoc debt planning session where this is an attempt by the administration to curb debt planning because I shared some numbers at the end of the meeting. So let me share them with you in case you didn't listen. Hope you're ready. Get your cocktail napkin out, kids. Here we go. I went back to 2012. I just took 5-year increments. So I went back to 22, 17, and then 2012. So that's where I started. And I started because there was discussion. Why did I do this? There was discussion in the ad hoc debt planning that your total debt as it relates to the general fund should be a certain percentage. And there are some folks running around City Hall that say it's okay to have 10%. It could be 10%. Well, just because you can doesn't mean you should. Holy cow. Okay. So I went back to 2012 and I looked at the total general fund, the operating fund for the city, where it was, where it is. Then I took total debt service. So what is debt service? Debt service is, it's our credit card bill, basically, every month. You have a credit card bill at home. Maybe you have a car payment. Maybe you have a mortgage. That debt payment is what it is. It's all the debt that we owe to certain people. It's the principal on the money you've borrowed plus interest. So we have various debts or various bonds that we, so whenever you hear bonding in the city, just basically it's a loan. That's all it is. And we have a high bond rating, but that is essentially the big credit funds telling us that Nashua pays their bills. Because we have a guaranteed source of revenue. It's called the taxpayer. So that's just a rating that tells us how good we are at paying our bills off. So they give us a nice credit rating. And we have some healthy fund balances, et cetera, et cetera. But that's essentially what that's telling people. So our bonds are desirable. Okay, well, they're still going up because interest rates are going up. That's a story for another time. So back in 2012, our general fund budget, good old days, was $227 million. It was a little over that, but I'm just rounding up because you don't have a whiteboard in front of you. So I'm just telling you. Today, it's $384 million. That is up by 69%. Okay? 69% in 15 years. So there's that. Our total debt service back in 2012 was $17.5 million. Today, it's $22.3 million. That is up 27.2%. from 2012. Here is the other news. The percentage of debt service to general fund has gone down. So in 2012, our percentage of debt to general fund was 7.7%. So 7.7% of the total general fund budget was used to pay off debt. Today, it's gone down. It's gone down by 32.7%. So it's now down to 5.8%. That's pretty good. So that's trending in a better direction. So you have debt on the city, okay? And that's really, I mean, I think it's something where you have to look at your priorities. And this ad hoc committee, so they said they want to average selling debt of $25 million. However, what we were shown, you had two different spreadsheets. You had a planned bonded debt average, and then you have a projected target plan. You had two different plans with two different numbers. Both were above $25 million a year. The average, $30,718,000, and then $28,989,000. So I know I was sick a lot in math class, but both of those numbers are higher than 25. So I need to follow up on that to find out what's going on there. So really, that has just been a lot going on in the city when it comes to debt. Now, what are we going to borrow this money for? So we want to build a new DPW garage. We want to renovate the library. We need a new fire station out by the airport because Pine Hill is really, ooh boy, we really need that. So this ad hoc committee was designed to not only plan out the debt, but also prioritize some larger projects. So more to come on that. So ladies and gentlemen, that is going to put a bow on this edition of
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2: USA Radio News. I'm John Summers. Three states hold primaries today, while California holds a special U.S. House election. Races for the House, Senate, and governor are held in Alaska, Wyoming, and Florida, where a crowded field of GOP candidates hopes to replace term-limited Governor Ron DeSantis. In California, two Democrats emerged from the June primary to see who will serve out the remainder of former Democrat Congressman Eric Swalwell's term. Swalwell resigned after he was accused of sexual assault. U.S. Envoy and President Trump's son-in-law Jared Kushner says the fate of Gaza is linked to Hamas giving up its weapons.
3: Kushner spoke on Monday.
4: We're very committed to the fact that we have a plan to rebuild Gaza, but we will not allow Gaza to be rebuilt until the demilitarization occurs.
3: The Gaza Strip was left devastated after the war with Israel started following the October the 7th Hamas attacks. A deal that brought most active fighting to a close has been in place, but Kushner, who held talks Monday with Israeli Prime Minister Benjamin Netanyahu, says the Palestinian militant group must fully give up their weapons. He tells Fox News there is a plan to rebuild Gaza, but no one is going to put money into something just to see it taken over by terrorists or blown up again. Kushner adds that if Hamas doesn't follow through, it'll be clear they aren't serious about peace, and Israel will have a lot more support to go and finish the job in the appropriate way. I'm Mark Mayfield.
2: Heroic efforts were heralded at the White House Monday.
5: President Trump honored a 16-year-old lifeguard who saved a young swimmer at the White House. Ryder Williams jumped into the water off Santa Cruz, California last month to rescue a 10-year-old boy in trouble in an incident captured on video and seen by millions.
6: We were all watching. Everybody watched and got a lot of publicity because of the ferocity of the waves. I've never seen waves. I mean, that was sort of violent.
5: Trump called Williams' actions amazing. The boy William saved, Nathaniel Rye, was also in attendance as well as the families. I'm Chris Caraggio.
2: From America's News Network, USA Radio News.
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2: Border security construction in Texas-based Big Bend National Park is placed on hold. That's according to the head of Customs and Border Protection.
10: Headed to Big Bend National Park last night. I put a pause on all activity in that park.
2: CPB Commissioner Rodney Scott says he plans to meet with local leaders and law enforcement to guide a path forward. The U.S. Supreme Court rejected President Trump's latest appeal in the E. Jean Carroll case.
3: The high court is refusing to reconsider Trump's appeal of a $5 million judgment awarded to the veteran New York writer. That award stems from a Manhattan jury finding Trump liable for sexually abusing Carroll in 1996 and defaming her in 2022. The president has a separate petition pending over an $83.3 million defamation judgment that Carroll won in another case. The high court is expected to make a decision on hearing that one this fall. I'm Mark Mayfield.
2: There's a historic NASA spacewalk today to replace a failed antenna on the International Space Station.
11: Out for a spacewalk, NASA astronaut Anil Menon and European Space Agency astronaut Sophie Adonneau, the first French woman to walk in space.
12: I'll start off, Sophie, okay?
13: Yeah.
12: I see one green light. I see your four light headlamps are on, just confirming that for you.
13: I'll take my baggie for you. That's true.
11: The astronauts are replacing a space-to-ground antenna that NASA uses to transmit data, enabling high-speed communications between Mission Control and the space station. I'm Karen Curtis.
2: I'm John Summers, USA Radio News.
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20: This is WSMN's Life for Today for August 18th. Happening on this day in 1920, the 19th Amendment to the Constitution is ratified, giving women the right to vote. And in 1963, James Meredith becomes the first black student to graduate from the University of Mississippi. Born on this day in 1934, Roberto Clemente. In 1936, Robert Redford. Dying on this day in 1227, Genghis Khan at around 65. And in 2024, daytime talk show host Phil Donahue at 88. And finally, on this day in 1979, Chic's Good Times hits number one. And that's WSMN's Life for Today for August 18th. I'm Phil Kinney.
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22: 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Well, hello there. My name is Cody, and I'm from the Nashua Community Music School. 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
1: It's high noon on Tuesday, and that means it's time for the Don Paré Show. Uncle Don edifies the community each week with his wit and his wisdom.

0: and beyond. It's Tuesday, and it's time for your host, Don Parry.
1: We did it. It's high noon, and I'm here with two special guests that I met Mindy just a week ago. And I was going to introduce you as Mark and Mindy, just to remember the names, but it's Mark and Mindy, or I should say Mindy and Mark. So I know a lot about Mindy from what she's, in the conversations that we've had, and only two times that we've met, which was last week and today. Now, Mark is an enigma. I've known Mark for 5 years, and Mark reminds me of, we have to go way back, Ward Cleaver from Leave It to Beaver, Ozzie Nelson from the Nelson family, and Father Knows Best. Now, why does Mark fit into this? Because Ward Cleaver, Ozzie, and Father Knows, we never knew what they did for a job. We really didn't know. So I have the opportunity now to find out, what does Mark really do? Even though I've known him for 5 years, he would come and do some good stuff, and then he'd go, and he'd come and do some good stuff. And it's, and I never knew, I never could nail down, what do you really do, Mark?
2: Well, so, Don, that's a difficult question to answer, because I really do nothing.
1: So you should have your own TV program.
2: Oh, well, good, because that's the criteria, and I fit right in.
1: Okay. So we're going to talk about
2: Let me say one thing, Don. It is not only an honor to be here with you, but also a pleasure. I finally figured out in talking to some relatives that you are my long lost Uncle Don, the black sheep of the family that left as a young man to Las Vegas and made a fortune. So I have a question for you when we're done.
1: Okay. And what Mark is referring to is that it's called the Uncle Don Hour because George, the station owner, said, we've got to come up with a name for the show. And I had my idea, and he said, no, too narrow. So he said, what is special about you? And I really couldn't think of anything. I said, I've got 52 nephews and nieces, and I've been called uncle for years. And I was number 12 in the family. He said, that's it. We'll call it the Uncle Don Hour of Wit and Wisdom. So Mark is going to be playing the role of wit, and Mindy is going to play the role of wisdom. So
3: fingers crossed.
1: So Mindy, explain what you do, what your position is at the facility in Hudson.
3: Sure.
1: And the name of the facility and where it's located.
3: Sure. So I am currently the Vice President of Aging and Participant Directed Services at Gateways Community Services. And the program that Don's referring to is our Gateways Adult Day Center, which is located inside of the Alvern High School in Hudson, New Hampshire. We're a licensed medical adult day center who specializes in providing care to individuals who are aging in the greater Nashua community, as well as those who might have some symptoms of dementia, Alzheimer's, or other memory challenges.
1: Mm-hmm. Now, we're going to get deeper into details of what is done in days of operations and such, but I have a surprise.

0: prize for both you and for Mark. I've gotten into the habit of reading obituaries for the past few months on the show. And I really believe in providential things. So every time that I look for an appropriate obituary, it comes up, you know. And so this one is rather special, okay? And it's going to start off with this lady, Mary Jo Pond. Mary Jo Pond, 75 years old in Nashua. She was a widow of Russell Pond, who passed away Thursday afternoon. She passed away Thursday afternoon on August 6th after a period of declining health. She was born in Nashua on November 13th, 1950. She was a daughter of the late Grant and Marjorie Welper. Educated in Nashua schools, Mary was a graduate of Mount St. Mary's High School, class of 1969. In addition to raising her family, Mary Jo worked as a licensed nursing assistant at Greenbrier, and she worked at Corville, which is also a rehabilitation center. She also worked for a time at a nursing home in Bedford and for home health and hospice. Obviously, this was a very caring woman. She later worked at Bradley's department store in Nashua while raising her family. Mary Jo loved children and supported more than 13 foster children. In her leisure time, she enjoyed four-wheeling and camping. She was a parishioner of Our Lady of the Cedars Melkite Church of Manchester. Mary Jo and her husband Russell were married on August 9th, 1980, and shared 35 years together until his passing on June 9th, 2016. Now, this is a kicker. This is the last sentence in the obituary, and it says, "The family wishes to express their sincere gratitude to the staff of the adult daycare program at Alvin High School and the home health and hospice for their care and kindness to Mary." Mindy, what do you think of that?
1: I think Mary Jo was one of the sweetest ladies I've ever met. It was an honor to have time with her while she was on this earth, and we celebrate her in her passing.
0: Yeah. Isn't it? And I read her obituary just last week, I think Saturday, mm-hmm. and I saw it, and I said, well, I'll continue reading because this woman had 13 foster children. And then when I got to the last part, I said, holy cow, she was at the Hudson, and she was a client there.
1: Yeah.
0: So do you remember some of the things or how
1: she... Oh, I remember fondly. It was recently that she transitioned from our center because her level of care and her health had declined. But we worked with her every day, 5 days a week for years.
0: Yeah. That's marvelous. And I'm so glad that I had the opportunity to read the obituary. I was going to have you read it, but I said, no, I'm going to surprise both Mark and Mindy and read it so that I can get an off-the-cuff reaction from you. And you responded extremely well.
1: A beautiful person, beautiful family. We knew her husband as well, and, you know, we're just honored to continue to be part of their lives.
0: Yeah, good for you.
1: Yeah.
0: So now we're going to get back to Mork. Now, Mark, as they said before, I didn't know what you did. I couldn't nail you down. So we're going to have to start at the beginning. You went to school for a specific purpose as far as college is concerned?
2: Well, actually, my life has been one filled with just blessings that are inexplicable to me. But along my whole path and my journey, doors have opened and I've had the courage or the stupidity to walk through them, but they were all truly blessings. You know, this all started many years ago, being born and raised in Nashua. I went to school in Nashua, at Sacred Heart School initially, and then
0: at the one next to St. Patrick's.
2: Where
0: we had the bicycles when first.
2: Yes, exactly. I was there. And then I went to Nashua High School, graduated in 1966, and during that final year, my guidance counselor, who was an old family friend, Ted Lessard, bless his soul, but he invited me in to review the aptitude test that I had taken with him.
0: This was right after high school?
2: No, I was just a late junior, early senior in high school. And so he sits down and says, you know, all the indications say that you'd be an excellent social worker.
0: Oh, my.
2: And I said, what the heck is a social worker? You know, I had no idea what that was. And I thought that was the last thing in the world I wanted to do. I had no idea what I wanted to do, but that was the last thing.
1: It wasn't that.
2: It wasn't so bad. Yeah. And subsequent to that, I went a couple of years to Keene State College, had no idea what I was doing there. I was just aimless and kind of wondering what was going on. And I just needed a change. And
0: did you stay on the campus at Keene?
2: I had enough money for tuition. I had to work to go to school. I lived in a 10 by 6 foot room. for 2 years. And we made it work. You know, I survived for it quite nicely. And then I went back to see Ted and asked him at the end of my second year. I said, I've thought about transferring out and I've been accepted at a bunch of universities. And so, you know, among them was, you know, University of Virginia, UVM, William & Mary. And he said, you don't want to go there. You don't want to go to any of those. It's the East Coast. It's the same thing. Crowded people. Same attitude. You want to go where I went? I said, well, Ted, where did you go? He said, I went to the University of North Dakota.
0: Wow.
2: So where the hell's North Dakota? You know, I had no idea. And so I said, and he described it, and it sounds really exotic to me. So I transferred out and went to UND. And my first airplane ride was flying out there, landed at 12:30 in the morning. There were six passengers on the plane. Four crew and two passengers, to be technically correct. I stepped off. At the time, they didn't have gantries. They had stairwells. Yeah. And I stepped off, and I look around. I could see nothing. It was all black. It was completely black. I could see the dim glow of the lights of a city. And I'm thinking, what am I doing here? What is this? And if I could have turned around and gone back home, I would have right at that moment. But right behind me, I hear this voice. He said, excuse me, sir, my crew and I need to get into town to get some sleep because we're taking this bird out in the morning. So all of a sudden, I'm down the stairs and I walk inside and I'm looking around inside the terminal and I'm kind of wondering, what do I do now? And this fellow walks up and he said, do you need a ride to town? I go, sure. You know, he brought the crew, he brought me. We all went to the Grand Forks Hotel. And on the way, I discover the kind of people in North Dakota. Told him my situation because I had enough money for tuition, nothing else. Mm. He said he offered me a job.
0: Oh, my.
2: He offered me a place to stay.
0: That same night?
2: That same night before I ever got to the hotel.
0: Wow.
2: But that was the pioneer spirit which I found alive and well in North Dakota, and I really blossomed there. While I was there, I got involved in all sorts of things, which is why it took me 6.5 years to graduate. I studied biology and psychology, and I coordinated the first Earth Day there, and that was such a rousing success. This is, of course, a time of great upheaval back in the early 70s. Mm-hmm. And, I mean, every especially campuses were fighting for equal rights for minorities. They were definitely against the war in Vietnam. Mm-hmm. And there were so many things. But I was an environmental guy because I was biology. And so I was really into this. And so I subsequently went and kind of got involved in all that, coordinated the first Earth Day that there ever was on our university campus. Mm-hmm. And that kind of elevated my stature in a sense, I guess, because people began asking me if I wanted to do things. One of the things I did was I had a business with three other gentlemen from town. We had a recycling business. We collected corrugated cardboard in Garfield Packers, mm-hmm. shredded it up, put it into one-ton bales, and shipped it off to Horner Waldorf Corporation in Minneapolis, St. Paul. And then I also was asked to run for political office, which I did. And I ran for the state house when I was 21 years old, the first election I could ever vote in. I voted for myself, which is kind of cool. But I had it was just a fun time to do things like that, and people were more than willing to help you along. Oh, by the way, I did get edged out by a landslide in that election.
0: You get edged out by a landslide? Figure that one out.
2: It was no contest. But it was quite an exciting time. Needless to say, I got involved in all sorts of things that I never don't imagine I would have been involved with here in New Hampshire. Came back, and from my early days, actually at Keene, in order to work to survive, I had to be a caregiver, and I was an orderly at the hospital, and I learned all about patient care.
0: Yeah, and so did I when I was like 34, my first medical job.
2: Yeah.
0: Because I had gone from business to with Sears when it was Sears Roebuck and Pitney Bowes. And then I decided I've had enough of ka-ching, ka-ching, ka-ching, and went into as an orderly on a third shift.
2: Oh, boy.
0: At the Tewksbury State Hospital.
2: Oh, wow.
0: You couldn't get any lower.
2: Could not. Oh, God, no.
0: So where were you as an orderly?
2: I was initially in Keene. I was at Elliott Community Hospital. Yeah. And then when I came back from North Dakota, there were no jobs. It was the trough of the 74-75 oil embargo, and there was nothing going on, no hiring. And so I said, after 3 weeks of doing nothing, it was driving me crazy. So I went and back to the Memorial Hospital at the time, now Southern New Hampshire, and asked if they were looking for an orderly. Well, here's a guy that is now double degreed, and they were thrilled to have me and stick me on the psych ward, which was because of the biology, the psychology degree. And so I worked there for a year, about a year. And then I wanted to go back for my MBA, and so I shifted down to the emergency room. Now, in all of that melange, I also worked in the OR for about a year, and I was a scrub tech in there. Then I worked in the ER, and I was there for a couple years, and then I was asked to manage a small medical equipment firm here in Nashua. So I did that for a couple years, and then I had a friend tell me about a job with Bristol-Myers Squibb, and I went to work for Bristol-Myers Squibb. And I started working as a originally just a carrying the bag promoting cough cold medication. But after a year, they promoted me to work in the brand new oncology division. And this was a cancer specific, and it was a brand new venture. And we were developing drugs and licensing drugs that were going to revolutionize the treatment of cancer. And we were really at the forefront of the halcyon days of chemotherapy. And our four drugs that we had at the time that were most active in testicular cancer cured Lance Armstrong. I wish it had more noble ending, but it for him anyway. But nevertheless, we had some very, very powerful and effective agents that revolutionized treatment.
0: For the listening audience, Armstrong was a bicyclist.
2: He was a cyclist, yes. He ran. He won the Tour de France 5 or 6 times, and then he was finally discovered doping, he and his team. So that unfortunately tarnished his star significantly. But in all of that, you know, I really got involved with health policy. During those years, I had two children. The first one was fine. The second one was born on the backseat. Well, we thought he was fine until later. The second one was born on the backseat of the car. Never quite made it to the hospital in Boston. So I delivered him in Tewksbury, of all places. Speaking of Tewksbury. And then at 5 days old, he became very, very sick. And we had to transfer him to Children's Hospital in Boston. And he was there for 5 weeks, most of it on life support, with a very severe case of viral meningitis and encephalitis.
0: What year was that?
2: That was 1980.
0: I was working at Franciscan Children's Hospital at the time.
2: Yeah.
0: And we were taking care of kids who were on life support, and they were anywhere from 3 months to 18 years old.
2: I mean, I can't say enough good about those people that work with children that young. But anyway, you know, my youngest son, Parker, he was very sick when he came home. He was paralyzed on his left side, projectile vomited at least once a day. I mean, he was very, very sick and much failure to thrive. And he turned the corner Actually, he turned the corner after we went to a healing priest, Ralph DiOrio.
0: Oh, yes.
2: Yeah.
0: In Worcester.
2: And we thought it was a wonderful service, but we kind of felt a little empty because there was 3,000 people at the Worcester Central. Yeah. And we brought him to the hospital for another CT scan, and the doctor comes out and he says, I want you to come see something with me. And he shows us the, at the time, plates, x-ray plates, CT plates. And he said, this is last month, this is this month. One was completely obliterated because of water in a brain, just edema, swelling. 1 month later, it was perfectly normal except for two small calcifications. And Jossie, my wife, whispers to me, my God, it's a miracle. And he states, he heard this. It was hopefully a stage whisper, but he picked it up and said, well, Mrs. Thornton, that's the best excuse that I can give because I've never seen anything like this in my life. Mm-hmm. He was the director of pediatric neuroradiology at Children's at the time. And so we kind of left stunned. And from that point on, he continued to improve slowly, largely through the initial efforts, I must say, of Gateway's. Mm-hmm. Gateway's early intervention program, which starts at 9 months, really significantly got him on the right path.
0: Now, your position at Gateway... you're on the board of directors.
2: I'm on the board of directors now. Yes,
0: but a board of directors, in some cases, are not active, but they're just there to vote. But in your case, well, yeah, I do. I know quite a few. But in your case, you appear to be an active board member.
2: Well, I do what I can, Don, as much as I can. I mean, that's always been my philosophy. And my oldest son, he developed epilepsy because of a stroke that he had at birth. But that was a whole – so I had two sons with disabilities, and that really, you know, sensitized me to this whole world. And in my role at the board, I mean, the CEO, Sandy Pelletier, buttonholed me as soon as I retired the first time. And she asked me to be on the board. In that role – It is an oversight role for the agency as a whole. Our primary focus there is fiduciary responsibility to make sure that the finances are working out. It's a corporation. It's a nonprofit corporation, and we have to abide by all the laws and regulations that pertain to it. And so we also do that primarily, but also oversee the functionality, if you will, the end results of the other programs that we have.
0: And when you say other programs... Gateway is like an umbrella of different programs.
2: It has more moving parts, Don, than I can describe. And Mindy is the person you want to talk to about that. But to say that is also to say that there's a firewall between operations and the board. You know, we do not tell the board. I mean, we do not tell the staff what to do in any way, shape, or form.
0: Right.
2: We can talk to them. We can, you know, give ideas, but they don't answer to us.
0: Yeah.
2: They answer to the CEO.
1: Who answers to you?
0: Really?
2: But it's okay. But she runs the show. I mean, and Sandy, God bless her. We wish we could clone her because she's been there since the beginning, which started in 1983. Yeah. She is so held in such respect and esteem in Concord by DHHS and this, that's the Department of Health and Human Services and BDS, the Bureau of Developmental Services, that they consult with her before they do things. I mean, she has such institutional knowledge and awareness of the sensitivities that go around programming policy for our clients.
1: Sandy was the first case manager in the state of New Hampshire to bring people from the Laconia State School out into the community from the institution. So New Hampshire was the first to close our state institution for people who experience disabilities of any kind. And Sandy Pelletier, our CEO, was the first one of, there were three of them, the first case manager in the state to bring people from institutions to live in the community.
0: Now, the name Sandy Pelletier, it rings a bell with me. I don't know if I love case managers. So when I worked in rehab, not in the Boston, the children, that was a different matter. But when I worked at Southern New Hampshire Medical Center in Northeast Rehab, I thought the world of case managers. And so you can let her know that. And the reason is this. The nurses change shifts. So it's hard for a client's relative to come in to get to know what's going on with my mom or dad or my sister or brother. So the nurse that takes care of that person is oftentimes not there. They don't work 7 days a week.
1: Correct.
0: You know, and you can't ask the doctor because the doctor's not there all the time. And you have a hard time with physical and occupational therapists. But you can always count on a case manager being there at least 5 days a week from 8 in the morning till 5 or whatever it takes. So to me, I mean, even though I think the world of the doctors and the nurses and the therapists, the person that is most important to tie things together is a case manager.
1: Yeah, especially in the field that we work in. And, you know, I've been at Gateways a long time. I have a few people I carry on my caseload, and I've been with them since they were 16, and they're in their 30s. You know, I know everything about them. You know, we have a great connection. I know what their future plans look like. I know what their dreams and wishes are of their parents, when their parents pass, what they hope for them, what they hope to achieve. I've seen them maybe have their first word, get their first job, move out, you know, all those amazing things. And I think that's really what case management is we're the secret behind the door, just kind of in the background, just kind of moving parts and making sure that things come together.
0: It's in the background, but you hold everything together. You when you have meetings, at least that was the case when I'm retired now, but when you had the meetings, you talked about each individual client, and the doctor was there, the nurse was there, the therapist were there. Even in some cases, they would have a religious person.
1: Sure. Whoever is of value to that person. So
0: yeah.
1: We're there for the person. We're there to make sure that the person remains the center and the priority of the conversation, of the next steps, and that their wishes and dreams are met.
0: Yeah. Now, we're going to take, I'm going to let the people know that you're listening to Uncle Don and the Donald Perret Show. We're on WSMN 1590 AM and WSMN 95.3 FM. You can stream us at WSMN.live. Now, with that being said, I've gotten to know Mark for the first time in 5 years, like I've never known before. But in your case, you came from Maine.
1: I did.
0: It was a Kennebunkport?
1: I did. It came from the Kennebunk area, which, interestingly enough, our CEO happens to also be from Maine, and my dad and Sandy went to high school together, which is just an interesting consequence.
0: Now, some things rub off, and you were telling me earlier that your parents were working at the same job.
1: My dad worked for Corning all of his life in Kennebunk, and it was Shape before that, and my mom worked there too. And so my dad primarily, other than in his youth, had one job his whole life, and my mom worked there too. So when I came to Gateways, I was an intern. I was at Revere College at the time, now Revere University, and I was in the social work program and looking for an internship. And so that's what connected me to Gateways way back then when I was 19. And I've been with Gateways ever since. So 26 years.
0: Wow. I marvel at the fact that you've done this for 26 years. I mean, it took me a while. I bounced around here and there until finally the medical field was something that I really wanted. And I have to shout out to my wife because it was difficult to change from a business professional type of work to being an orderly on a third shift. They wouldn't believe.
1: Certainly.
0: Most of the people that were at Tewksbury Hospital working on a third shift and as an orderly were there because the judge told them you were going to work. So many people said, did you kill somebody? What did you do to get this job? Because it's a job that nobody wanted.
2: It was a sentence.
0: Oh, it was. So, but I'll tell you, I found more, I don't know, how would you say it? Not only confidence, but I was so grateful that I was able to do this. And I'd say to myself, I'm glad that I'm on the other side of the bed. I don't want to be in the bed.
1: Sure.
0: You know, being cleaned at 2 o'clock in the morning. And I was so grateful to have that kind of work. And my wife stuck with me all the way through. And then I went to school for respiratory full time. With her support, I was able to become certified and licensed. And it's a remarkable thing when you find the kind of work that you enjoy doing and you don't. I never looked at my paycheck. I would give it to my wife. I would sign it, and that was it. And she'd go to the bank and take care of all the finances. And she would tell me, "You got a raise last week." I did. Yeah. And it goes back 2 months. Wow, that's wonderful.
1: The helping profession is sometimes paid more in hugs and smiles than zeros. Oh, yeah. You know, and I think that the reason I've been at Gateways for so many years is that Gateways is not the same today as it will be tomorrow. It's always pivoting and imagining and listening to our families to say, this is the need. This is what I need today. I needed this yesterday, and today I need this in Gateways. Just because we haven't done something doesn't mean we won't try. And I think that's what keeps people at Gateways, is always saying, how can we be one better tomorrow than we were today? And so there's always opportunity and new things to try. The people who work for Gateways, this is not just a job to us. This is our life's work. This is the honor of a lifetime. And we're all rowing in the same direction. And I can't imagine finding a workplace that can deliver better than that.
0: Yeah. Now, as far as, first of all, the location at Alvern High School is outstanding. I had a chance, you invited me to go walk through it. And my wife and I thoroughly enjoyed, we spent about an hour or so. And you showed us the facility. So describe to the audience what the facility looks like and what kind of services you provide.
1: Sure. So the Gateways Adult Day Center is a licensed medical adult day center. So as I mentioned earlier, we are supporting people who are aging in the community and can also support people with memory challenges, Alzheimer's, dementia, and other symptoms of aging. Mm-hmm. We have an incredible partnership with the Hudson School District that we have had for many years, including their principal, Stephen Beals, who is on our board of directors and a huge champion for us.
0: Talk about a diamond in the rough.
1: I know.
0: You know, the
1: another credible human in this community.
0: Oh, gosh, it's unbelievable. And it's unique because is there another facility in the state that operates like you do?
1: No. So we are a medical adult day center, and there's only seven of us in the state, seven or eight of us that do this in the entire state that have an adult day center, which is much needed because individuals who are aging can be very isolated and can be alone, especially for folks who don't have family. And then also for those who do, it can be a lot on a caregiver as a person's needs continue to decline. So going to the adult day center really helps caregivers know that their loved one is in a safe place, that they're going to be respected and enjoyed, and also have very talented staff that can handle their support needs. And also gives the person being served a place of community, a place where they feel valued, and a place where they can be safe to explore. So the Adult Day Center is a space that is donated to us by the Hudson School District.
0: Good for mentioning that. That's important.
1: So we had a classroom setting that was much enjoyed for many years. And when they redesigned their Career Education and Training Center, they redesigned our entire space using fundraising and other dollars from their community to create this beautiful space for us.
0: Do you want to talk about the fundraiser since you mentioned it?
1: Sure, certainly. So this program is an important program, but the finances behind it do not sustain the program.
0: That's right.
1: So for Gateways to continue to offer this much needed service in the community, we must fundraise every year. And so on October 14th at the Sheridan at 5:30, we have our annual fundraiser called Imagine the Possibilities. And it's an opportunity to come and hear our story, see the people and hear from the people of the lives that we touch. And there's a silent auction. There's opportunity to sponsor and ways for us to raise money for value-added programs, so programs that are not funded entirely by the state or by other funding resources, so that we can continue to provide those to our community. So the Adult Day Center will benefit from this, as well as our Autism Center for Young Children and any other program at Gateways that has a financial need behind it.
2: No, Dawn, may I just want to underscore a point that Mindy made earlier, was that this is an organization where if it sees a need, it responds to it, whether or not there's adequate funding or not. We see the need and we ask the question, how can we make this happen? And the Adult Day Center is one fine example of that, where they knew there was a need and they said, we need to do something for this segment of the population that has just been abandoned. And so that led to the opening of the center. And we said, we will find a way to make it work. Mm-hmm. And we have.
1: And this fundraiser is really important.
2: Critical.
1: It's important to keep these programs open. And in addition to that, what we want to do is make sure our story is out, because people don't necessarily know about Adult Day or developmental services that we also provide, or services to veterans that Gateways provides, until they need it. And we want people to know about it before they need it, so that way they can get engaged and they can get the needs, you know, be prepared for when they might need that support.
0: So how many days are you in operation for the individuals?
1: Yeah, so the Adult Day Center is open Monday through Friday, 9 to 3, every day of the year. So earlier, Dawn was mentioning that we're unique in the state in that we're a multi-generational program. So during the school year, students who are learning careers that Gateways offers or has exposure to, they have classroom time in the training center where they're learning technical skills to do the job, and then they practice those in our Adult Day Center. So those could be students looking to work in human services, students wanting to be licensed nurse assistants. We have individuals who are going into accounting degrees, and so we might want them to engage with us.
0: Because
1: nonprofits do have business offices, and we do have to manage money because our board demands it, right, Mark?
2: You're right.
1: But, you know, an accountant, a student who might want to do something to give to their community, but also wants to be an accountant, might not think that they could be an accountant for a nonprofit organization. Yeah. And that's very important work, learning Medicaid billing, learning third-party insurance, and learning all of those pieces and managing our budgets and our profit and loss statements and accounts payable and receivable. So there's a lot of opportunity for students to engage with us. And then we have more what I call informal, which is some of the fun stuff. So our pet care students at Alvern High School, they're learning a certificate in dog handling and pet grooming, so they can go into those fields.
0: Yes.
1: And they,
0: well, somebody had mentioned to me a few days ago that every high school should be like Alvern High School, because you have cows there.
1: We do have
0: There's
1: cows.
0: A cow farm.
1: We have Timothy the hamster. We have chinchillas. We have Moo the guinea pig. Yeah. So these students are learning animal handling, and they practice that by bringing them over to the Adult Day Center to engage with our aging participants, and so that they get the joys of handling animals and benefiting from their skills. Yeah. So we're just creating both formal and informal opportunities for people in our program and those students to engage. And that is a very unique position we play. A number of years ago, Gateways developed a curriculum, which is now run by the Career Education and Training Center, to address workforce shortfalls in our field, working with aging population or those who experience disability. So we created a training program that is a semester long. And when they come out of it, they have all the training and certification they need to go directly into the workforce. So we were creating another pipeline for workers. And so that's one of the opportunities we created with Alvern. And now Alvern runs it completely by themselves. And this last semester, we had 19 students enrolled. So that was quite
0: 19 students that come from different.
1: Yeah. So the Career Training and Education Center at Alvern is a part of a network of 8 local high schools with career training and education. So 8 different schools can choose classes at that center or go to another school center. So a student from Nashua could come to Hudson, and a student from Hudson could go to a program in Nashua. So they all work together. So that way, you know, not every school has to have the same exact training program, because they can share with one another.
0: Right. When we first talked last week, I thought maybe it was Nashua North, Nashua South, and maybe Bishop Gurdon. But you're talking about 8
1: Yeah, could be Milford, could be Hudson, Nashua, Merrimack, you know, any of those schools in the area. There's 8 schools that participate in this CTE collaboration.
0: Yeah. So it's really Greater Nashua.
1: It really is Greater Nashua. Yeah. You're correct.
0: And so the greater you're involved with many Greater Nashua things with the adult daycare.
1: We are.
0: And then the where Mark comes in, his umbrella with Gateway, what areas do you talk about?
2: The areas that Gateway serves include Amherst, Brookline, Hollis, Hudson, Litchfield, Mason, Merrimack, Milford, Mount Vernon, Wilton, and of course Nashua.
0: Wow.
1: That just reminded me of when I was a kid and there would be no school and you'd watch and they would say out loud, Mason, Nashua, Litchfield is closed.
0: Yeah. And when you see it on TV, they go way too fast.
1: We didn't have that when I was a kid. You had to listen for it.
2: When I was a kid, they had the horn downtown.
1: And that's how you knew.
2: And it was the fire horn and they had a specific code for no school. Boy, we listened carefully for that one.
0: Now, a couple of things that I want you to emphasize or at least bring to the attention of other services that are kind of cute, but they're also beneficial. Now, I'm going to rattle off a couple of them. One of them is music therapy. The other one is holiday and birthday celebrations and memory enhancement. Just if you would mention, if you would focus in on those three.
1: Yes. So Gateways has to fundraise in order to provide a music therapist. So music is important for the brain and for memory. And there are certified music therapists that are experts in geriatric and aging services.
0: Yeah.
1: And we use the Granite State Music School and they come. Kelly is certified.
0: What school is this?
1: The Granite State Music School.
0: Okay.
1: And so Kelly is our therapist who comes in on Fridays. And she works different parts of the brain using music and instruments. And that's really important for recovery. We actually have had some participants that don't speak at all unless we're doing music. It's the only time their brain is accessing language. It's so incredible to see. And it is a value add, but it really is priceless. It's a service we want to provide because it works that part of the brain. And part of our work at the Adult Day Center, even though people will tell you, it just looks like you're having fun all day. We're really doing very intentional things to work parts of the brain.
0: Yeah.
1: So
0: I've got to tell you a story that happened to me when I was doing rehab. There was this lady who had a very severe stroke. She couldn't speak.
1: Mm-hmm.
0: The words just couldn't come out.
1: Correct.
0: And she was so frustrated. And it didn't look like there was any hope. The speech therapist tried and tried and tried. And so I went in there, and I had to give her a treatment of something, and I think it was her birthday. So I went in, and let's say her name was Martha. It's Martha, it's your birthday. So I started singing Happy Birthday. She started singing.
1: Mm-hmm. Because the brain remembers music, and it triggers different parts of the brain.
0: Shocked.
1: It's so fascinating.
0: I was shocked. And I said, you stay right there. Don't move. And I ran into the speech therapist. You got to come in the room. And she started singing. And as long as she sang, the words came out.
1: Mm-hmm.
0: And it was so funny. The speech therapist worked with her and taught her to say, I have to go to the bathroom.
1: But it's remarkable that the brain is so attached to music. And we know that in our field, we work with people with intellectual and developmental disability, and we see it with the aging population as well. So although it looks like, oh, it's fun to sing some Beach Boys songs on the guitar, it is a really crucial part of brain health, and it's part of treatment.
0: Yeah.
1: And so we fundraise for that service because we think it adds a great value to our participants and helps to stop the aging process.
0: Right.
1: So that's one service we offer there.
0: The holiday and birthday celebrations.
1: Yes.
0: I find that's
1: we do a really great partnership with the culinary students for Thanksgiving. So as part of their culinary.
0: That's right. They have a cafe.
1: They do. The Barnyard Cafe is open to the community on certain days, and also to the teachers and staff. They offer meals. And then on Thanksgiving, as part of their experience there, they prepare an entire Thanksgiving meal to our individuals and their families, as well as some important partners that we have that help support the program, and legislators and other people who come, and they serve an entire Thanksgiving meal prepped by the culinary students.
0: Legislators go there.
1: We do. This year we did have Governor Ayotte was in attendance, and we've had other senators. You know, we're very fortunate to have Peggy Gilmore as one of our type partners, and so she's always present. But it's part of our work at Gateways to make sure that people in decision-making seats understand the needs of people who are aging and people who experience disabilities, so when they have a seat at the table, they'll be thinking about how that decision impacts the people that we serve.
0: Yeah, it's not just a photo op for the politicians.
1: No, it is not.
0: They get informed, and they can make a good decision.
1: You can't expect a politician or anybody to know every single thing about everybody in the community. So it's our job as experts in that field is to bring those to the attention of legislators.
0: Yeah. So you have the holiday and birthday celebrations. Mm-hmm. Memory enhancement activities.
1: Yeah, so I mentioned the music therapy. So what we do throughout the day is we are working different parts of the brain, all disguised as fun. So in the morning, we start with what we call the Daily Chronicle, and we kind of go over what happened 100 years ago this day, 90 years ago, 80 years ago, and that's bringing short-term and long-term memory together and helping to provoke different person-centered interests of our clients to have conversation. And then we go into fine motor skills, which is usually a craft project or puzzling or working with different materials they can manipulate, because that's working the fine motor, the brain telling the fingers to move in a certain way and work that part of the brain. And then we shift from there to we do adaptive exercise. So moving the body is very important. So we're moving the body in whatever way we can. We have people who are quadriplegics that still participate in our, you know, exercise. And, you know, we have little weights. We do, everybody gets a playlist song, so it's person-centered. Sometimes we have the pool noodles out and we're hitting balloons, but we're working different parts of the body so that we can continue to maintain muscle strength and core. And then from there, we moved into cognitive games, which are riddles or trivia, things that work the brain. Example might be, we might say a riddle like twinkle, twinkle, and then they have to say little star. Or we might say, what are all the things in a living room that begin with the letter C? So it's really working parts of the brain. And then we move into lunch, which is the most important hour of the day.
0: What time is that?
1: It's around noon. And we have a caterer partner who is Kendra, who is with the Soul Sisters, which is a major contributor to Nashua
0: community.
1: I'm so
0: glad you mentioned Soul Sisters is right around the corner from here.
1: Yep. Sure is. And Kendra has left such an imprint in this community, attacking hunger in the Nashua community. And we are honored to be able to work alongside her and to, you know, see her work in the community. So she brings food over every day that is nutritionally sound, meets the unique specific needs. We have vegetarians. We have people on diabetic meals. And so she brings our meal over each day and then we serve it. And then at 1 o'clock, we go into gross motor activity, working the larger muscles of the body. We used to do meditation, but we learned through trial and error that that puts people into a deep slumber. So we have had to move meditation.
0: That would happen to me.
1: We lost everybody. They were snoozing in our recliners and everywhere. So now we do gross motor. We do horseshoes and ladder ball and adaptive games so that people can work those muscles of their body, get up and moving and work gross motor. And then at 2 o'clock, we have our snack and we go into table games, which are everybody's favorite, bingo and Uno and Scrabble and cribbage.
0: One of the first things that I saw when I visited was this giant dice.
1: We have an inflatable dice the size of a small child that we throw in the air and we get different points. And, you know, it is really fun. But, you know, most of our folks don't have fine motor skills, so they need large items to be able to participate. But it is really quite fun to watch.
0: Yeah. Well, look at the time. Oh, my goodness. Yeah, I do a shout-out session. So before I forget, and George just handed me the shout-out, the shout-out for the day. is normally it's a person, an individual, but I've got to shout this out to everyone at the daycare center at Alvern High School.
1: Thank you.
0: If they're listening or their relatives are listening, it's a shout out. And the whole idea of this program that George wanted to emphasize is edifying the community. And there is no doubt that the daycare that you have and the work that you do is edifying the community. It's wonderful.
1: Thank you.
0: And it's something that my suggestion is that think about somehow getting the word out more frequently.
1: We were recently on the Chronicle, New Hampshire, WMUR
0: yes,
1: Chronicle.
0: Yes,
1: so
0: that.
1: If people are interested, it's on our website, but you can also see it at WMUR. They did a special segment specifically on our Adult Day Center and our multi-generational partnership.
0: Yeah, good for you.
1: Thank you.
2: Don, do I have time to read the mission statement of
0: yes,
2: Gateways? I'd like
0: yes.
2: to end with that if we could. The mission of Gateways believes that all people are of great value, that we provide high-quality, long-term services to support clients throughout their entire lifetime so they can lead meaningful lives.
0: Mm-hmm. And when you say, when you emphasize the word all, you did it, said it twice, and I have an appreciation for that, because if you were a chaplain in a prison, you service all of the prisoners.
1: Correct.
0: Not just some of them. If you were a chaplain in the military, no matter what their faith or background, you service all of them, and whether you're a male or female chaplain. So this has been a wonderful conversation.
1: Thank you, Uncle
2: Thank
1: Don.
2: You for having us. It's
0: not
2: been a pleasure.
0: Not only important, but fun at the same time. So you've been listening to Uncle Don and the Donald Perret Show right here on WSMN 1590 AM, WSMN 95.3 FM. 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
1: USA Radio News, I'm Ron Warner. U.S. Envoy and President Trump's son-in-law, Jared Kushner, says the fate of Gaza is linked to Hamas giving up its weapons.
2: Kushner spoke on Monday.
3: We're very committed to the fact that we have a plan to rebuild Gaza, but we will not allow Gaza to be rebuilt until the demilitarization occurs.
2: The Gaza Strip was left devastated after the war with Israel started following the October the 7th Hamas attacks. A deal that brought most active fighting to a close has been in place, but Kushner, who held talks Monday with Israeli Prime Minister Benjamin Netanyahu, says the Palestinian militant group must fully give up their weapons. He tells Fox News there is a plan to rebuild Gaza, but no one is going to put money into something just to see it taken over by terrorists or blown up again. Kushner adds that if Hamas doesn't follow through, it'll be clear they aren't serious about peace, and Israel will have a lot more support to go and finish the job in the appropriate way. I'm Mark Mayfield.
1: The world's second largest beef producer is closing facilities, citing an historic cattle shortage. Tyson Foods blames a drought, which experts in Texas say is playing a huge role.
4: Mother Nature's a big part of this. We've had a series of these droughts over the last number of years.
1: David Anderson at Texas A&M says the good news is that it's turning around. Ranchers in Texas are holding back female cows so they can grow the herd instead of being turned into steaks. But he says it's slow. Eight construction workers renovating an old brewery in Belgium uncovered a hidden fortune worth about $10.5 million. The crew found roughly 40 gold bars and 4,000 gold sovereign coins buried in the building's foundation. A part-time construction worker made the discovery, initially thinking the coins were worth about €1 each. Police now have the gold in a secure location while investigating its history and potential claimants. From America's News Network, USA Radio News.
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0: The views and opinions of the following show do not reflect those of WSMN, its owners, and or associates.
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1: Welcome back to the program. Dana Lash with you. We are at the top of our third hour. It's Monday. We're getting through Monday together. We're getting through Monday, and we are going to get you set up for the rest of your week. So we have coming up later on our very good friend, Stephen Yates, who's going to be joining us. I want to get into, because I feel like this is a huge issue, the affordability issue, which one of the reasons you're hearing so much about this is because it's becoming a very big thing in the right now. And in terms of discussing said issue, but the solutions to said issue actually look like a kind of a hot mess if you're looking at discussion within the right now. And a lot of this kicked off actually last week, and we talked about the burrito economy when you had people that were looking at the cost of like having a burrito delivered for lunch, which I thought was just maybe not the best way to

that's going to immediately take this over. And my first thought was, can you not cook? I'm trying not to be a jackass about this, but at the same time, I feel like not all, but some people don't know what the hell they're doing when it comes to budgeting in a home. Instead of teaching you to balance a checkbook in school, balance a checkbook and apparently learn how to grocery shop and budget your household, you were taught to square dance. I don't know why that was important, but it was. You know, that's true, Kane. When I homeschooled, when my kids were younger and I homeschooled them, we literally had mom's bank. And we had house checks and we did the whole nine yards. You guys don't understand how nuts I was with home education. We literally had a bank and we had mom's, it was mom's bank. Dad was basically the underwriter and it was mom's bank. And the kids learned how to write checks. They learned how to budget. They learned how to, all of it. And my son, it shocked me later on because my oldest son was talking about how nobody his age apparently knows how to deal with balancing their bank account and all of this. And he goes, honestly, I wouldn't know how to do it either if you hadn't taught us when, because they were homeschooled till seventh grade. And he was like, if you hadn't taught us when we were being homeschooled. And I thought, schools aren't teaching this? This is something that they're not teaching? That's crazy. We had a fifth grade teacher, Mrs. Davenport. She was a great teacher, and it was at Festus Elementary in Jefferson County, Missouri. She was the one, actually, it's where I got my idea from to do this, because in my fifth grade classroom, that's what she did. Everybody had a shoebox house, and you could make your own furniture with it, or you could purchase furniture that other students made. And we literally had to trade on our skills, and we could barter, but we had our own little economy, and we had checks. And it was like one of the funnest, most practical learning experiences ever. I learned so much more from that than I did any math class. I'm not even kidding you. And it was just a part of the day-to-day thing. And she made it so fun. We didn't even know we were learning. She was such a great teacher. So that's, I stole that whole thing. And that's how I used it in our homeschool class. And people are like, well, what curriculum did you use? I used Abeka and I used Bob Jones and I used Calvert Math. So those are the three publishers that I used. So I go back to this. I feel like the Republican Party does not know how to answer correctly and succinctly the issue of affordability, which is going to be the big thing that hurts them going into midterms and particularly in 2028. Using big government to fix the problem is only going to make it worse. And that's what post-liberalism is. Post-liberalism thinks that partially that capitalism failed and the private sector can't work. So you have to have government to come in and do some of this stuff. That's honestly where a lot of this is coming from. And that that dovetails into the burrito economy and all of that. It is a Band-Aid that makes the problem worse. And so I say this because we had Vance who was talking about ending the dollar as the world's currency. And he was talking about resource curse, and which I don't think our strength isn't a curse. It's the too much government. It's too much regulation. In fact, I had this. Let me pull this up. I saw this. I think it was from the Wall Street Journal. I actually have to do a search in all of my notes to grab it real quick. So forgive me. Okay. So yeah. We now have a record high budget deficit because we have a Congress that won't stop spending. And it's a Republican Congress that won't stop spending. And I have said repeatedly that you cannot have excessive spending without excessive. You got to cut spending. You're going to have excessive taxation. Democrats use the big spending as a way to say, we got to make up this deficit. We're going to have higher taxes. This happens every single time. There's no reason that I'm not talking about spending on things, enumerated power spending. We're spending it on so many other things we don't need to. The Trump accounts is one thing. That's a big government. That's a post-liberal policy. That's actually socialism. You take $1,000 from the Treasury account to seed these accounts. Anchor babies are not excluded. That's socialism. That's a redistribution of wealth. Talking about ending the dollar as the American world current, as the world reserve currency is very much an anti-free market, anti-capitalist, anti-conservative position. It absolutely is. And this is part of the problem. I mean, the real enemy, and Vance always brings up Appalachia and coal. The real enemy that's hollowing out American manufacturing is not our strong currency. It's, as I said, crushing regulations, excessive taxation. I would even add overreaching labor unions. Let's be honest, that plays a force into this, that makes these companies flee and go overseas. You also have, by the way, when you're blaming the dollar dominance
by blaming

0: our currency. What you're doing is you're allowing all of the politicians in Washington, D.C., all of the people who created this problem to dodge responsibility for their own anti-manufacturing, anti-business policies. You're giving them a pass. A strong dollar represents a strong free market economy. And so this idea of exorbitant privilege, because we, you know, we operate on the dollar. I mean, we possess insane geopolitical and financial leverage as a result of this. And by the way, we're going to have Carol Roth on this week to dive into this specifically. But the other part of this is if you surrender this, if you, this proposal for an, your, this is an engineered domestic economic collapse by removing the dollar as the world currency reserve. That's what this gets into. It is engineering a collapse, or what some would say managing the decline. I say you're engineering a collapse because the demand for treasuries keeps our American interest rates artificially lower than they would be otherwise. And if we abandon our reserve status, what happens? What happens? Foreign demand for debt plummets, interest rates on mortgages, oh my gosh, car loans, small business loans would skyrocket. What happens when that happens? Your economic growth is kneecapped. I mean, your everyday, if you're bitching about $20 burritos right now, guess how much those burritos would cost devaluing the dollar? Maybe what, triple that, Kane?
1: At least.
0: And Kane makes a really good point. Look, I know a lot of people like Nixon, but Nixon stopped the gold standard. Mm-hmm. Nixon had some pretty bad economic policies. Let's be, everyone's like Nixon maxing. I'm like, why don't you mathematical max first? He had some bad policies. We ended the gold standard under Nixon. That's a fact. Kane, you made this point because in 70, that's how we lost most of our dollar lost most of its value. Mean,
2: since then, if you look at the trend of the dollar value based on the gold standard, and then the dollar value based on where we are today, the majority of the dollar's value has been lost. And then they control the metals market. So we're talking silver and gold and all that is also being suppressed, when in fact, if we had the gold standard, that relationship would work much better. It's just the dollar right now has been so undervalued. We've got to get back to good.
0: But by making the dollar weak and undesirable as a world currency, you're not going to bring back the 1950s manufacturing, you know, the factory towns. You're not going to bring back Appalachian coal by devaluing the dollar. That's not going to happen. What you're doing is you're surrendering it to the Chi-Coms. You're surrendering it to the Reds. That's what you're doing. There's no other way around it. This doesn't require a bunch of, you know, excessive posturing. That's really what happens. And this is a real problem that we have to discuss. It's also part of a multipolarity approach. This has been going on for quite some time. This was back February 25. That's when Vance broke away from post-Cold War liberal internationalism and the Munich Security Conferences, getting into what he calls strategic minimalism, getting into maybe even questioning the petrodollar as well as the world currency reserve. There's a lot of stuff here that is not even about managing decline. It's just about engineering a collapse. That's a huge problem. Now, let me get into this big government stuff, because post-liberalism is a belief set that really promotes the idea of using government to fix the problems that government has created. And it's dumb. It provides actual, it prioritizes, for the lack of a better way to put it, domestic community over economic liberty, leveraging the federal government and engineering social structures. Now, we've seen this before through child tax credits. We've seen it before through the Trump accounts. There was the idea that the post-liberals in the Republican side, and I wrote a post about this months ago, they were promoting the idea of incentivizing through payments like Hungary did with Viktor Orban, people to have more babies. And they were saying, well, that's child-friendly. That's a family-friendly thing. Why wouldn't Republicans do that? Well, because it fails. That's called welfare. We do that already. It's failed. and they did it in Hungary, and it failed, spectacularly failed, to the point where their birth rates plummeted to lower than what they were before they implemented that plan. No one tells you how it ended. They just tell you that they want to do it. So that doesn't work. That's, again, a Band-Aid. Why would you do that when you could cut the corporate tax rate, when you could cut taxes, period, when you could cut government spending? You want to really supercharge families? Strip everything back to Article 1, Section 8. Only allow enumerated powers, and anything beyond that is something that the states have to tackle with their voting electorate. That's it. Of course, nobody wants to do that because it costs votes, even on the Republican side of things. I once had a Republican look me dead square in the face and tell me that he will never, ever talk about privatizing. He ran for multiple elected offices and ended up as a government toady somewhere in the bureaucracy. But he looked at me, he was from Missouri, looked at me right in the face and told me verbatim that he will never get behind privatizing Social Security, at least publicly, because he will lose all of his votes. I'll give you one guess, came private later. Guess who that was. And I was just like, where are your balls? Is this about you staying in office or is it about you actually doing something for the American people? But see, do the American people want it? We're being primed to go back to that Bush 2.0 stuff. The too big to fail, no child left behind, cementing everything, consolidating everything at the federal level. This is what post-liberalism is. They want to take you back to that. It failed once already. But they think, again, just like everyone else who suddenly discovered politics in 2016, that it's never, but it'll work this time. Where do you think the Tea Party came from? The Tea Party literally was created to protest post-liberalism. We were out in the streets before Obama won. I don't think people realize this. We got a lot more on the way as we move. Our partners that help bring you the program. 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

0: And now, all of the news you would probably miss. It's time for Dana's Quick Five.
1: All right, so first up, it's a tale of two rabid beavers. This is New York Post. Dangerous rabid beavers attacked two teens at a popular park that's now partially closed because actual rabid beavers are attacking people. One was a 13-year-old swimmer. He had injuries to his hands and chest, airlifted to Johns Hopkins. Can you believe that? Airlifted to the hospital. The beaver had to be euthanized and tested positive for rabies the following day. So that poor little kid's got to have, that 13-year-old's got to have all those crazy shots and all of that stuff. And then there was a second one. A 19-year-old fisherman was bitten in the ankle by another rabid beaver. He received treatment, got a tetanus shot. The beaver was euthanized and then tested positive for rabies. So now they've closed the park. It's Cunningham Falls State Park in Maryland in Frederick County. And apparently within close enough span and two different rabid beavers. Yeah. Have you ever seen beaver's teeth? They're disgusting.
2: Yeah.
1: Gross. That's just, any animal that's got a lot of attitude, I'm just like, you're rabid. Immediately, I assume it. Oh boy. Are they trying to sit here and seriously, NPR is trying to say, oh, there's a summer COVID surge. Shut up. Shut up and delete your face. A driver is accused of running over a couple and their dog during a walk at the park in L.A. ABC 7 had the story. A routine dog walk took a serious turn. A couple says that a car jumped the curb and hit them and their dog after a verbal exchange. And it was all caught on camera as well. So it looks like it's on purpose. Poor little Dotson. Looks like, barely just missed the dog. But try to run them straight over. That's insane. So maybe that guy shouldn't be driving. Stick with us. We have Stephen Yates on the way. 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
21: Headline from the Associated Press said that the U.S. has pulled the last aircraft carrier in Asia as Trump now focuses on Iran and the Western Hemisphere. Welcome back to the program, Dana Lash, with you. That, how serious is this move? Because I don't like feeling that we don't have any major assets over in the Pacific theater. So for this and some other related issues, we're going to talk to our very good friend, Mr. Stephen Yates, who is an expert on all of these. And he's got a spanking brand new background, too, by the way. Sorry, I know that you're not supposed to talk about this stuff. You know, just act like y'all see it. But it looks nice. You guys know him, senior research fellow at the Heritage Foundation, worked in two presidential administrations advising on foreign policy. He joins us now. Mr. Yates, okay, I see headlines like this. I'm trying not to be Chicken Little, but I don't like it. We have to have assets in this, you know, in the Pacific, but I'm a little worried that so much of our focus is now on the Middle East, like hyper focused, and we continue to feed it by this cycle of action and pause while Iran is allowed to rebuild and rearm itself. So what is your, do you have concerns about this headline? Is it overblown? And if you do have concerns, what are they?
22: Yeah, I tend not to have concerns about the headline, mostly because these things are floating platforms that move around the world as needed. They have regular rotations. And one of the reasons why this one is rotating in is because the other one went into this mission under the auspices of what might have been a shorter tour of duty that is now extended to one of the longer times for the service members to be on platform, not getting home. And that ended up being a headline of itself. You have a community of 5,000 of America's finest. You do run those odds, you're going to get one or two out of that barrel of apples that are not happy or don't adjust well. That became a problem, too. But the movement of an aircraft carrier from one theater to another, leaving us without one in the Indo-Pacific temporarily, will be temporary. And I think it's important for people to remember, we have a lot of assets in the Pacific. And what is relevant to a China scenario, first and foremost, maybe in a North Korea scenario, are forward-based capabilities. Things that we have at Guam and some other territories that people forget are American and well-fortified. And the Pacific Command has a huge amount of assets, many of which should make China have massive headaches if they want to kick us around a bit. And so the carrier battle group platform is just one of the noteworthy parts. Is it better to have one or two kicking around and running through the Taiwan Strait just to brush back the aggressive commies? That's my preference, but I don't get too hot and bothered by one moving to the Middle East for the time being, and another inevitably will rotate back over to the Pacific region.
21: Yeah, we're talking with our good friend Stephen Yates, who we're dealing with this story about these assets over in the Pacific. Now, looking at Iran, the headline that came out this morning, Trump, I can't really say his direct quote. You know what he said, though. He's upset over Oman interfering, I think, in the negotiations, and said that they would bomb the redacted out of them. We'll put it like that. Bomb the redacted out of them. What is Oman doing? I mean, I didn't realize that they were being such pests.
22: Well, Dana, this is how we know you are not a web-based show, because you could fill in the blank if you didn't have a certain regulatory agency tracking your words.
21: True, yes.
22: I moved to edit the name Oman and put a comma after O and just call it Oh Man, because they've been basically involved in this negotiation with Iran, where they are, I think, involved in a non-starter negotiation where they're talking about who's going to charge what fees for different vessels to come and go, which lanes they'll use. And obviously, this is not going to hit a resting place where local tribes are able to extract tolls. This is going to have to be freedom of navigation if we're going to have stood for anything in the course of this months-long blockade of Iran. And so Oman has been one of these negotiation facilitators. I think that to a degree, the administration might feel like, with some justification, that the moderators or conveners of the conversation, whether it's Pakistan, Oman, or others, began pulling things in their own direction, not necessarily the direction we wanted to go. And the president is doing what he has always wanted to do, which is when you step outside of his zone of comfort, he will zap you on Truth Social and upset the chessboard and see whether you can put the pieces back and resume the conversation.
21: There's so many of these. It was Pakistan and then now Oman that they're really wanting to overstep, I guess, their authority and the bounds of the relationship as defined currently by whatever diplomacy is, you know, guiding it, and just getting involved in our business and trying to mess things up. I look at what Pakistan was doing, you know, with Lebanon and trying to drag Lebanon in on this negotiation with Iran. And that created a whole other problem. And it added, you know, another increased military response. So what is it? Why everybody thinks that they can get involved in this and help. Clearly, there's not going to be any help. Iran cannot be helped. This is a situation that it's not going to improve unless the regime is gone, correct?
22: So I would dice it this way. The Revolutionary Guard is an unreformable institution, and it is the primary source of terror for the Iranian people. And that's who ultimately we need to exercise dominant influence, that the traditional culture of Iran overtakes the theocratic regime that has held it hostage for the last half century. We had a strategy in place for the first third or so of this campaign that was significantly degrading the capabilities and the actual numbers of leaders of the Revolutionary Guard. And when we paused to give peace a chance and got back into this Lucy and the football routine on negotiations, or are we bombing them back to the Stone Age, but we never quite made the Stone Age, the Revolutionary Guard is still there and they can engage in terroristic-like activities. And unless we have a way of allowing our allies to completely go for it, or we're going to have a very long, patient process of economic starvation, this is going to be a protracted problem where the Revolutionary Guard will continue to harass, will continue to affect markets, and will continue to have a gab fest that the world will happily cover that makes you look bad.
21: Yeah.
22: And so I think that there's some editing needs to happen in what we've been doing at this point. My sense is the economic pressure campaign is pretty good, but that's going to take a long time. And the regime, as the Revolutionary Guard goes, doesn't care about the suffering or neediness of its people.
21: To your point on that, Treasury Secretary Scott Bessent announced new measures, not just against Tehran, but apparently now they're floating sanctions on China, new sanctions on China. This, according from a couple of different outlets, the U.S., the U.N., take that for what it is, and the EU, also take it for what it is, they've already imposed sanctions, trade restrictions, but now apparently there's something new that could befall China. Is that, how much of an impact is that going to have?
22: I think it's marginal, but it's net the right thing to do. I think the Secretary Bessent has been one of the best Treasury secretaries I have ever known in terms of the role in the national security space. People forget that the Secretary of Treasury is the actual statutory member of the National Security Council. And I'm not talking about their larded up staff of academics that advise presidents. The actual National Security Council, defined by statute as cabinet leaders, and that core group is Treasury. And that economic warfare component done right really manages the risk that the hard power parts of the cabinet need to take up. And so I think this is net positive, but it's completely marginal in terms of the economic magnitude. Denying Iran access to Karg Island oil is like a nuclear economic weapon. And that has been achieved, best I can tell. They are not benefiting from oil coming and going from Karg Island. That has to have huge consequences, but it takes time for that. So I see this as net positive. It's another thing that puts the president's conversation with Xi Jinping into better context, if he will take this angle of conversation up. This is another example where China has not been as helpful as they should have been. Of course, I don't expect them to be helpful. I think they're our adversary.
21: Now, speaking of China, I want to go back and ask your thoughts on Trump and South Korea right now. Because he had me pull this up really quickly. For those who don't know or maybe didn't see it, he was the way that it's being described is he's ordering the military to substantially reduce joint exercises with South Korea. And the overture that he is described as giving to Kim Jong-un in North Korea is now straining the relationship with South Korea. And the word is that he's upset because South Korea would not commit to assisting the United States with Iran, even though South Korea also falls under our dome of protection. So how is POTUS's moves on this? Is South Korea right to do what they're doing, or should they have maybe listened to the president of the United States, of the country on whom they depend on for defense?
22: Well, since I sit happily on the outside, I'm happy to offer some advice about how all sides of this probably could have handled this a little bit better. The South Korean government is a left-leaning government. It is one that, when the left is in charge in South Korea, it's been a real pain in our backside in terms of foreign policy. When I was in government many moons ago in the 2000s, it was a real hardship to deal with the alliance. We had a lot of things that we respected in it, but the politics of South Korea were very, very challenging. And they did things that were very insulting to us during that period. And so we've had grievances. They've had some grievances. But by and large, we found a way to manage the biorhythms of this relationship. And it's net valuable to the United States. It's not just a matter of the balance sheet of who's paying host nation support and how many troops are there. They invest trillions of dollars in the United States over multiple years in key industries that we get a lot of bang for our buck in terms of what we have in theater. Yes, we have these commitments, and yes, they should honor and be reciprocal when we have a need. They should find a way to be a solution provider, not a problem finder. But this is, we just don't live in a world that's full of grown-ups all the time. So this is one of those spats that I think didn't need to happen. Mm-hmm. It's probably more about negotiating. I also don't really love the idea of let's re-engage North Korea in another broad diplomatic move, which may be in the offing, partly because I think the first round of those didn't net results. And I think that the businessman and President Trump ought to see some elements of that. But if you look, North Korea has been doing bad things. They're helping fund the Russian war machine. They're giving personnel and missiles that are being used against Ukraine. They're getting hard currency for that. So maybe something does need to change in that equation. That's my effort to give some benefit of the doubt to what's in this mix. But by and large, I think this is a tempest that didn't need to happen.
21: It didn't need to happen. And people can't say that they're, I also feel like South Korea can't claim that they're shocked that Trump would respond in such a way.
22: No.
21: I mean, it's Trump's, it's kind of like boardroom diplomacy, you know? I mean, if you're not going to do, then maybe I'm going to go look at this other guy and go talk to him. So we'll see how it goes out. We're out of time. Stephen Yates, though, you can always find him at Steve Yates on X. Always appreciate it, my friend. You have just such great perspective. Thank you so much for sharing it with us.
22: Thank you, Dana. Take care.
21: You too. We have more to come, folks, as we wrap up this third hour. 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It's a Texas-based company that was actually founded out of UT's Health Science Center. 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
1: You know, I was thinking about this. When did we stop believing that true prosperity flows exclusively from free enterprise? I mean, there was a guy who used to occupy this time spot every afternoon that believed that. Yeah. How did we get away from that?
2: I think it goes way back to the very early 1900s when the Fed was created.
1: Well, and now even we have this idea that, well, we have to have more government to help us with the government that we have. When you have more regulation, that increases costs. More government regulation increases costs. I was telling Kane, so I don't know if I finished this, when I was talking to, when I was watching this conversation that flowed from how people were sharing what they spent on groceries that month. And someone was criticizing someone's grocery haul, saying, I see that you got spaghetti, but you didn't get pasta sauce, and you didn't get, you have flour, but you don't have baking soda or baking powder, and like picking this stuff apart. And I'm thinking, well, who says you have to buy pantry staples every week? And why would you spend, how much is like a jar of like, usually people get a jar of pasta sauce. It's like, why would you do that when you literally can get tomato paste or even some passata or something, like even just a can of tomato sauce, and add to it yourself with the stuff that you already have. Or if you have your own herb garden like I do, and you can add, you know, oregano or whatever you add, whatever herbs you like to add in there. And make it yourself, add some garlic, you know? I mean, why do you have to spend? I think that that's kind of a significant difference in the views on affordability, especially as it relates to food, because I don't think that, and I'm going to be honest, I don't think a lot of people know how to shop and budget for it. They don't realize that it's easier to get like a whole chicken and just parse it out instead of buying like chicken that's pre-chopped. Like literally one of the comments was a girl complaining about the cost of her pre-cut fruit. I'm going to say it again, her pre-cut fruit. She literally purchased watermelon chunks. Do you realize if you're purchasing watermelon chunks, it's going to be more than if you just bought a damn watermelon, because you're paying for the labor of somebody chunking up the watermelon for you? How, what in the world?
2: I think we have, just like in school, there's an illiteracy problem. I think people don't know how to cook either.
1: You're absolutely right. They do not know how to cook. They don't know how to cook. They don't know how to like make stuff last. They don't know how to stretch it out. Like, you know, there's certain things you just don't, you have, like you have salt, you have pepper, I always keep garlic. I always have like a fresh garlic clove. I always have garlic. You make sure you stock your pantry, right? That's a big thing in my family. When people get married, the family makes sure the pantry's stocked, which I like more so than the bougie shower gifts. Like you have a stocked pantry, and then you know what a stocked pantry looks like, and you have things that you use. I thought that was like invaluable to have. You're right. It's not just a financial illiteracy. It is literally a life illiteracy. Like we got to fix this. We're going to have more on this week. But in the meantime, today in stupidity came.
2: Woo-wee. All right. So Chunky Yogurt, he was out there talking.
1: It took me a hot second to figure out who you were talking
2: from
1: about.
2: From the Young Turks.
1: Yeah. Young, doing a lot of heavy lifting there. The guy's like
2: sure
1: 60.
2: Is. Boy. And heavy is the main word there.
1: Yeah.
2: Chunk said this. Listen to this dumb stuff about trans athletes.
3: I'm going
2: to
3: say, go ahead and ride in the race. And if you beat my daughter and it costs her this much out of the 13 cases in the country, and it costs her a little bit because she wanted to get into Yale, but she got into Dartmouth, I'll live with
2: dad.
3: It. Because I'm not checking your genitalia and I'm not traumatizing you when you're a kid. Okay. I would rather have my daughter come
2: just
3: in
2: your daughter will be traumatized, not the
1: and she's
2: going
1: to see
2: Ill.
1: A dad who doesn't have the balls to stick up for her. Yeah. That's what she's going to see. Good job.
2: She won't trust men the rest of her life after this.
1: Yeah, exactly. You just ruined it. Chunk. You made a Republican, Chunk. You made your kid a Republican. All right, that does it for us today. I hope you have a great rest of your evening. Find us on Substack, Chapter and Verse, YouTube, Facebook, like, and subscribe. I will be back with you tomorrow.
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7: Green flag goes in the air, and the NASCAR Cup Series is underway in Richmond.
8: Nobody giving up an inch. Blaney down low. Briscoe topside. Still nobody able to get the advantage.
7: First four laps of this race have run side by side at the front of the field.
9: Battle for the lead side by side, lap 172.
8: Logano thought about wedging it to the bottom, but thought again about it. Here they come. Down the back straightaway, heading for turn number three. Three wide around the Cole Custer car. Joey Logano to the bottom goes to the lead. As they go three wide, make it four wide down the back straightaway. Josh Berry gets bounced around. Joey Logano to the outside will gun down Chase Briscoe. Oh, they're both coming to pit road.
7: Logano gets on the hammer after they get rid of the pit road speed. Logano through the gearbox. Logano opens up three, four car lengths on Chase Briscoe.
9: Here comes Joey Logano off turn number four. The checkered flag is waving, and Joey Logano has won the Cookout 400 at Richmond Raceway.

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5: Big government makes things miserable. They think that they can wield government and use more government to make the big government better. When you wield government beyond the scope of enumerated powers, you get problems. When you try to expand government to fix things that the private sector should be fixing by being simply left alone, you create problems. There's a common denominator here.
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7: Territory. We have total control over the strait. Now, they can be a nuisance. They can put a mine in the water, and people don't like having mines hit their billion-dollar ships, you know, etc. But the blockade has been very effective. And, you know, we're taking out, now maybe that will stop, or maybe it'll open up even further, but we're taking out millions of barrels of oil a week. If you look at the kind of numbers that we're doing, the strait is open. And the oil prices are coming down, and they will continue to come down unless we decide to do something far more drastic than we're doing. Iran is in big trouble. They have 300% inflation. The country's a mess, and the military is totally defeated. Thank you very much.
5: So I got a question. So if we turn the strait into American territory.
8: Yeah.
5: Can we make like a party cove?
8: Oh man.
5: I really need another place to boat. You know, like Lake Mead's real low and then like, you know, I don't know if I want to go down to the Keys because you got hurricanes. Oh, it's beautiful there. But it's like every time I even think about going there, there's a hurricane. I'm not even kidding. So I kid you not. Every time. So I'm just like, maybe we could go. You know, it's real, you know, like deserty. It's real, you know, cool. We could take that over and we could turn that into like a party cove, you know? Have like a little American flotilla. You start getting American boaters going there, you ain't never getting that straight back. Energy or not, I don't care. Never gonna. That's all you need to do. Just get you some good old boys to go up there. They'll come up with their own way to deal with the drone attacks. I promise. It's like people don't realize it's like free ski for us, man. I'm saying, welcome to the show, Dana Lash with you. We're at the top of this first hour. Guys, it's a slow news cycle, so we got some silliness today. I'm not even gonna lie to you. The latest with Iran, Trump's like, it's ours, bees. Well, it's basically what he's saying. Yeah. He's like, that's straight. You like that straight so much? A pretty little stars now. What are you going to do about it? What's good?

0: that I am a big giant man. How about that? So the latest, Iran-backed Houthis could threaten the coast along the Red Sea choke point. The rebels have stepped up attacks. I'm tired of these little dudes. I'm tired of them. I almost said something different because sometimes you get real comfortable on camera and you kind of forget sometimes that you're on camera. Like I just did. And I'm tired of these little dudes. They're like, who am I thinking of in Star Wars? They walk in single file so as to disguise their numbers. Who am I thinking of? It's like a Star Wars. No, that's, oh my gosh.
1: With a P. Porg.
0: They're not the Porg.
1: I don't know.
0: I should know this, but I know Star Trek more. They're like I'm not going to move past this topic. Porg. Tusken Raiders.
1: Okay.
0: The Porg, well, basically, the way, or is it a Jawa? No, Jawas and Tusken Raiders are different. They're two different native sentient species on Tatooine. But I don't know which one that they said they walk side by. I don't know why this is a big thing with me, but that's what the Houthis are. All you need to know. There's basically like little damned Jawas over there running around, you know, trying to send up their trash can drones at us. Tired of it. This is all of these people complaining about America's strength with foreign policy, especially these post-liberal female copulatory organs, these little sissies out there that are complaining about America's strength. Dear God in heaven, and I don't say that blasphemously, I mean it. You should be on your knees thanking the good Lord above that it's not President Dana Loesch, because President Dana Loesch would be like, you turn to glass, you turn to glass, you turn to glass, you're cool, glass. That's... Yeah, good night. We're good here. We're done. And then everybody gets, guys, get no more taxes anymore. No more taxes. Get any gun you want. If anyone tries to arrest you, I'll arrest them. How about that? And also, anybody that crosses the border, I'm going to start just, you know, you cross the border illegally. I'm just going to say open season for everybody down south. You know, go ahead. Go down and protect the border. We're going to make it a little citizens. Sovereign brigade down there that's going to go guard the border. That's all I'm saying. You were literally thinking of Porg from the sequels.
1: Said little things, and that's the first thing came to mind.
0: That are in
1: Star
0: the desert.
1: Wars.
0: These Porg are actually based off of weird puffins.
1: You were acting like they didn't even exist.
0: No, because they're dumb. I pretend they don't. I pretend that whole thing doesn't exist with Little Miss Mary Sue Ray. And then it's Palpatine's kid. Come on. Sorry if I spoiled it for you, but you shouldn't be watching that trash anyway. Everything that Disney touches turns to doo-doo. So let's just, you know, move on. So anyway, the Houthis are back at it. And Iran is shaking their shepherd's saber. I don't know. And Trump is saying, look, the talks have come to an end. The talks came to an end a long time ago. They came to an end a long time ago. This is the time that the United States needs to tell the rest of the world, put up or shut up. If you're not over there helping with us, you best shut up or you're going to get slapped. Like, you know, what POTUS was saying to Oman. I like that. You talking sideways, you're going to get hit, right? You talk blank, get hit. That's the saying. You know why it's the saying? Because it's true. That's why. So Trump signaling the end. Is he to talks with Iran? Does he really have to? The memorandum of understanding, which precipitated the beginning of a 60-day ceasefire of military operations, is officially DOA. I love how everyone's pretending that it's dead now, and it wasn't dead, like, even before its inception, because you have one party that is not serious about this at all. They're just using the pause as a way to rebuild and rearm. That's it. Now, POTUS says that he has a back channel to the IRGC. The IRGC are saying, well, we don't think that's true, but not everyone is saying that. There's a senior Iranian official that told Reuters on Monday that Tehran shifted from a defensive posture to fully offensive. You're going to send more trash can drones over? I'm sorry. It's goofy because it's a slow news cycle and I can't stand these people. So don't expect this is as mean as I can get without getting fined. So just indulge me. But they said they're prepared to escalate if diplomacy was never begun. You never even intended to have any kind of serious diplomatic effort in the first place. So, Iranian officials said that Iran would conduct a timely and precise military attack aimed at breaking the blockade if talks collapsed. Try it. See how well that goes out for you. Wink. See how well that works out for you. You know, I was reading the other day, And this is true, by the way, what they say about Second Amendment people. We took some friends of ours, too, that were not from the United States.

0: to the range yesterday. And they were like, it is a whole culture over here. And they loved it. Like, they immediately wanted to just, like, just simmer in it. They loved it. And then they couldn't believe, like, you know, when you go to the range, and we were at an indoor range. I didn't go to my outdoor one because it's hot as all get out. It's like 111 degrees outside. That's a real thing. So we were at Texas Gun Experience, which is just the best range in DFW area. But don't go there so much to the point where I can't go get a lane. So we were at Texas Gun Experience, and they were so excited. And whenever you go to the range, you always, at least with me, you always run into people you know. And then it ends up being kind of like a class reunion or a family reunion or some kind of reunion, however you want to look at it. And our friends were just like flipping out. They could not, where they come from, hunting is not a thing, and full auto, people with full auto is not a thing unless you're enlisted, right? So brought out a bunch of NFA toys, and they enjoyed it a lot. They thought it was a lot of fun, and they could not believe the number of people that go in the range, and they're like, hey, do you want to shoot this? You want to shoot my Legion? You want to shoot this? You want to shoot this rifle? Everybody was so cool, and they had the best time. So the reason I say this is because you remember a couple days ago we were talking about the one report where it said that the IRGC was talking about maybe perhaps triggering like sleeper cells or something like that in the United States. Dear sweet heavens, do you know how you would be playing into the Christmas fantasy of so many different people in the 2A community? Like, the weekend war, we'd like literally go and like do drills and train for stuff like this. I mean, I've also gone to Oklahoma in the winter and trained in like 30 something degrees with hail and sleet at 3 a.m, sleep deprived, just to see what I could do, because that's what we consider fun. But I digress. You start popping off sleeper cells, you're going to make every good old boy and good old girl out there, you're going to make their day, because they want nothing more than to have like Warner Brothers open season on some Terry's. It's going to be like Drax that Sklounce cane. It's going to be just like that. Only half of you know what that means, because I've abused that clip to, 16 ways to end. So this, I just don't know what they think that they're going to do here. What else do they have? In the United States, I know that we're amping up economic pressure. And I know that Scott Bessent is preparing some kind of like economic package or economic, a bunch of penalties, right? He's just getting a bunch of whips together. Go ahead. And we'll see. If that, because it takes time. We talked about that yesterday with Stephen Yates. That takes time. That takes a lot of time. Do we have that kind of time? Does the president, do Republicans have that kind of time as we, shorten the runway here going into midterms, especially with so many tight races happening? So CENTCOM reinforced POTUS's Tuesday's, his statement that was yesterday, his statement that he had earlier this morning. It said they started showing their Seahawks, their choppers over the flight deck of the USS Mason as the ship enforces America's steel wall blockade against Iran. I just think that if for every one of our soldiers that they hurt, we should kill 50 of theirs. I feel like that's a good trade. I feel like that's a good trade, right? That's a good trade. Yeah. And that's how, and POTUS is kind of, well, just pretty much verbatim intimated as such. But Scott Bessent's Operation Economic Fury, which I love the fact, first off, I like that we have a Treasury Secretary that's actually fully flexing the office of the Treasury, because, it's a NATSEC issue as well. And that's how it's all, that's also how it's structured within the government. But also, we can do stuff like this. Brad Essex over at Red State has a real good write-up of Operation Economic Fury, the $1 billion crypto raid. Scott Bessent is, he's mean as all get out. I love it. He's a mean dude. He's gay and lives in a pink house and literally punches people out in the Oval Office. You've heard all those stories, right, Kane? Man literally whoops up people in the White House. So I'm not joking. He's literally gotten into two fist fights in the White House. And people are like, he'll just punch you. So he's increasing the sustained pressure campaign against Iran, because we've seized $1 billion in crypto tied to the regime, and that's just part of Operation Economic Fury. And that's a direct strike at one of the income streams that have been fueling what Iran is doing. We're going to have more on this here coming up. We also are going to be going into headlines And we got a lot to get into, economy and so much more. Our partners that bring you the program, it's the folks over at Super Beats. The new watermelon flavor, I don't know how much of it there is left, but when I'm being told to tell you that you need to act quickly if you haven't gotten the watermelon flavor, that means it's probably not going to last, I don't know, maybe the week, we'll see. But if you want to take care of your heart, though, don't settle for gimmicks and don't settle for, you know, it's another beet brand. 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You want Super Beets. 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
17: And now, all of the news you would probably miss. It's time for Dana's Quick Five.
0: All right. So first up, what do we got here? Well, we got a Portland homeowner who returned from rehab to find a bunch of squatters and 50,000 tires on his property. This dude, an immigrant who came to the United States the correct way, right? Dude comes home. He's in the hospital. He was preparing it to be rehabilitated. He's going to get his own rehab stuff done himself, like health-wise. When he comes back, he finds tens of thousands of old tires all over the place. Squatters broke into his house, and they graffitied it. So I got a two-word solution for you. Smoke bomb. Right? Bust up in the house. Another two-word solution. Flashbang. Super easy. Right? Get it cleaned up. I watched the videos of the guy who goes out and gets these squatters out, yeah. And it is one of my favorite. I wish this, I don't know why he doesn't have a television show. It just is because TV's stupid. But it is fascinating to watch when these people meet somebody with bigger beans than they do. Man. But yeah, the guy says that the cleanup is going to be over $100,000. And he ought to, they just destroy this house. If you've seen some before and after, even though the house is going to get rehabilitated, rehabbed, fixed up. The before and after is insane. By the way, I have no idea why the guy from SNL is behind him in this photo, but it's his. Oh, because, Portland. That's right. Portlandia. That's why. Oh, my gosh. It's too funny. All right. Also, apparently 3 minutes of sprinting may beat an hour of exercise. I completely agree that. I agree with that. I think you should incorporate that somehow into your workouts. Because it is true. It's great cardio. I hate cardio. I just don't like... My cardio is just not a lot of rest between sets. But they've done studies on this. A single three-minute sprint can actually change 714 blood proteins, while 90 minutes of moderate cycling only changes 7. Lakers controlling owner Jeannie Buss. I don't care. She doesn't want to sell to Kushner and Bob Iger. I'm going to come back to the Somali women fighting inside of a Target because that's peak little Mogadishu. Kindergarten vaccine exemptions. Kindergarten hit an all-time high. And? I mean, there's some I like, right? But I don't like the idea that you got to give it, you got to do everything all at once. And that's the only way it can go. Stick with us. 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
17: Happy Tuesday to you, ladies and gentlemen. Little Allman Brothers right there to kick it in. It's that's sort of the day it is. It's too hot to do anything but just drink lemonade and sit in the sprinkler and listen to Allman Brothers. It is too hot to do anything else. Welcome back. So a few things to discuss here. And we've been getting into just with Strait of Hormuz, we gotta touch on the economy and all of that as well. I also wanted to touch on this. Where do we start? Let's do the Nancy Mace thing real quick. How do I put this? You know how you see some people and you're like, well, I don't dislike them, but we wouldn't hang out. You know what I mean? You guys know this. You see these people. You're like, oh, yeah. I know that person. You don't dislike them. You don't feel any kind of animus towards them, but it's someone with whom you would never hang out. And I kind of feel that way about Nancy Mace. She's a little dramatic. And by a little, I mean, oh my gosh. She's wicked. She's so dramatic. Like Kane even is like, yeah, I can't fix her. And he's only said that about like two women right. and on the planet.
18: Yeah, I have confidence in myself.
17: So Nancy Mace, she's in her late 40s. And I'm not judging people who go out and get tattoos. I mean, for crying out loud, you know. All of a sudden, is it weird when someone in Congress comes back and they have like it's not a full sleeve, but it's getting there. Do you want to hear something super petty, though?
18: No.
17: I just don't like that they're in color. That's my biggest complaint. I don't like that they're in color. Stop it. Black and white, do shading. I don't like color. I don't want to see an arm full of color. I just don't like it. I don't know. I just don't, because you can't wear anything else with it. It just detracts from everything you're going to wear. Now she's got red flowers on her. Now she can't wear anything other than what that goes with. Why would you block yourself in like that? That's what I can't stand more than anything. And I just don't like that hair with that shirt and necklace either. I just think she needs somebody to help her with style. But it seems performative, because people who get tattoos, they're not like, look at my tats. Like everything that they can. She's going to exhaust her supply of sleeveless shirts before the year's over, trying to show off her tats, right? And I'm not judging, because I have tattoos. My husband has tattoos. My kids turned out to be Alex P. Keaton, and they are rebelling against us every which way. So they are fastidiously tidy and don't believe in tattoos. I don't know. Not that I'm not tidy, but they're just like, you guys, we were goth kids as kids, and my kids don't understand this. So long story long, I don't like the color of them. But also, all of a sudden, she came back and ta-da. Kane thought it was one of those shirts that you wear where it's like, it has the...
19: It's like pantyhose material.
17: Yeah, like a sheer sleeve with color on it, like fake tattoos on it. You actually, because you didn't think, I told you yesterday that she had this, and you're like, no, she doesn't. I'm like, yes, she does. And you're like, that's not real.
19: Obviously, I don't pay attention to Nancy Mace, but I didn't, like, everything I've ever seen about her, I never saw her with sleeve tattoos. And then when you said, hey, she's got sleeve tattoos, I'm
17: you
19: like, what
17: were
19: the
17: dying laughing. You're like, no, she doesn't. But she does. She does. So I think that she's performative, because she's the one who stood on the floor of the House and was going off on her ex, and he couldn't do anything because she was on the floor of the House. And that's the guy that she was with that when she went to the Family Research Council breakfast, that's the big Christian breakfast. She gets up there and she's like, yeah, I was about to fornicate with my boyfriend, but we had to come to the prayer breakfast. But she didn't say it just like that, but that's what it was. And then she wore, remember when they got mad at her for something, I don't know, when she was making a stunt out of the bathrooms in Congress, I don't care. But, and we'll do whatever you're going to do. But then she wore this like super tight red shirt with a giant A on it, like Hester won her A. And I'm just like, are you trying to dunk on yourself? Like, what? This doesn't even make any sense. I just don't understand some of the choices that she makes. So she she's really, I think, trying to do a, because she's outgoing congresswoman. She failed in her bid to try to get governor. So now she's going to try to go in the podcasting world, because we definitely don't have enough of that. If there's one thing that this country is short on, it's podcasters. But you know what? I'm going to give her credit for not going the mommy sleuth route. I'm going to give her credit because she's not going the brain dead. I'm going to be Gal Sharpton. Here's my mommy sleuth. Boop, boop, boop. She's not doing that. So I give her credit for that. But the arm sleeves are weird. It's like all of a sudden it's Sturgis Nancy out of nowhere. And I'm not hating. I'm just like, it's kind of like all of a sudden, literally like the next day she comes in and she's got all of them. And now, like I said, people with tattoos don't necessarily constantly show off that they have them. Like I have friends and family members that have full sleeves and it's like not a big deal, but they don't constantly. And females, I have females that have tattoos on their arms, not full sleeves, but a lot. And they don't wear constant, never ending, you know, sleeveless shirts. Like, look, guys, they just don't do that. So that's why I say it makes it kind of cringy. It's performative. Like if she would have showed up and maybe not tried to make a big deal out of it, and she posted all these photos of herself on social media showing off her tats, I get it. Fine. But it just seems a little too much, right? Am I being mean? Be honest with me. No, it's a little much.
19: It's how I responded because I didn't see any. And then all of a sudden, bam, two sleeves.
17: Have you seen my tats?
19: Right.
17: Look at them.
19: Yeah, it was hard. It takes a little bit to absorb it all. That's all.
17: That's all we're saying. Some people said it was a cry for help. And now she's like, ooh, someone insulted her. So that's like when you're trying to get out there. Oh, man, you couldn't hope for anything more. So she's like, my bicep should not be a news story. That's not what that is. It's not a news story. But now you're going to try to make it one. This is why I say her tattoos don't bother me. Like her attitude does. Why are you like this? Stop. Just be a normal woman. Damn. Come on. But someone said, yeah, this is a bad message to women. I don't think it's a bad message to women. Just stop being performative. Stop looking like you're pick me. Stop looking try too hard. Stop trying too hard. That's it. You don't need to try hard. Just be you, you know? But she got mad. She goes, thoughts and prayers to all those affected by my sleeves. Made the mistake of opening my social media this afternoon after I posted a bunch of photos to it all day long. And then she's like, some of y'all are out of control. My bicep should not be a news story, even though I try to make it one. We have more important things to worry about. Okay, well then, why did you make it a big deal, like all over social media? That's why. Were you trying to tell us something? I don't know. And then I guess she got the Virgin Mary on her arm, and so people got real mad about that. I don't know. I don't care what she. Why is it in color? I'm gonna go back to my original thing. All right, moving on. So a couple of other things. Okay, here we go. So I saw this. Let me grab this, throw this up. So we were discussing yesterday the post-liberalism. I'm just going to tell you guys right now, I am not going to take any kind of whining or BS from any establishment barnacle. And if you're working and living in D.C. and you're going to all the cocktail parties, you're the establishment. Let's establish that you're the establishment, okay? Because you're in it. You're in government. I don't know why some people in circles in the Republican Party think it's a flex to be like, look how close I am to government. Like, that's a big deal for them, right? They're really excited that you see them at government cocktail parties and government events, because that's what, are you trying to, Beck? I don't know, like in the early aughts, you were a dork if you did that. Why is that a flex now? Look at me hanging out with this bureaucrat. Wild Friday night. Wow. But these people act like if you criticize anything that they do, then you're the establishment. I don't get it. So I bring this up because I saw somebody bitching and moaning out there saying that every single line, people were mad that other people listened to the words that the vice president said about getting rid of the dollar as the world's reserve currency. And then they decided to freak out and say that it was an organized op and they said it's an anti-Vance campaign that's literally just Never Trump 2.0. Okay, hold up. We can prepare this audio. We have tons of audio of Vance saying some things. Vance was the leader of Never Trump. Let's establish that for a moment. This is a man who repeatedly on video called Trump Hitler, said he was like Hitler, said that he verbatim said he would never vote for him. I don't know anybody who, of my acquaintance, who did not like Trump, who has ever said that, ever. I mean, for crying out loud, people try to come at me because they don't understand our election system and how we have primaries. And I was always for, like, governors, like I was for Perry in 2016, right? Like, I was always for governors in the primaries. And I like DeSantis in 20. It's not the end of the world. So it's, or in 24, it's not the end of the world. So I would have never said it. First of all, I think it's all BS. I'd never thought, that's stupid to even, like, say that about POTUS. But I voted for him 3 times in the general. But I'm like, all these people... But that makes people angry. But calling someone Hitler and saying that you will never vote for them and like saying it repeatedly in different interviews for a series of years. Now, that's fine if he changed his mind for political advantage, or maybe he just decided. I mean, I don't know how you can go from thinking that someone is Hitler to suddenly that they're not. That seems like a pretty big swing. Like, oh, well, I thought he was Hitler and then I met him. Right? That's like a pretty big jump back. So. These people who were like, oh, well, any criticism of Vance is just Never Trump. He literally was the president of Never Trump. He was the valedictorian of Never Trump. So check yourselves. All right. Good night. Look, I'm going to warn people who get very uncomfortable with dissent because they're sissies. And it's all the sissies that are getting upset because someone disagreed with me. It must be an organized op. No, it couldn't be because someone said something dumbass and everyone was like, wow, that's not a great thing to say. Couldn't be because of that. Everything has to be organized. Everything's an op. So stupid. The whole point is that it is a bad economic policy to say that you were going to get rid of the dollar as the world's reserve currency. And it's okay for people in the United States, this is a free nation, free republic. It's okay for people to think that. It's okay for us to voice it. It's okay for us to say that we don't like it. May I remind some of these people that we are a nation that was founded because we weren't going to be preached to by a crown. We weren't going to be lectured to. We weren't going to follow bad economic policy that wasn't representative of us. So I don't take kindly to people who are so sensitive and are too incompetent and too stupid to intellectually defend a position. So they default to everything's an op. Everything's organized. Oh, my gosh, Kane, it's all organized. Or it's because like how we saw Britney Spears dancing with knives. And we're like, wow, a lot of us were like, that's a really bad idea. Is that an organized op? Oh, my gosh. It's an organized op against Britney Spears. She's dancing with knives and enough people don't like it. So it must be an organized op, right? Must be an organized op. Or it's like Green Day. They suck out loud and they're not even punk. And a lot of us think that. So is that an organized op also? It's an organized op. She said she didn't like Green Day and they're not really punk because they're not. It's an organized op. I mean, I could sit here and go on and on. Right? Some people don't actually think Nickelback's all that bad. Is that an organized op? No, no, because some people think some things and they agree with each other. That is a way to stifle dissent. And it's a leftist tactic to dodge defending the thing that is being criticized. Whenever you see people do that, that's a mark of absolute cuckery. It's total weakness, total weakness. So I see this a lot. We're gonna come back to post-liberalism. We're also going to get into some of the latest with Abdul El-Sayed as we move. The folks who help make the program possible, it's Alliance Defending Freedom, a great organization that is the tip of the spear in the courtroom, in state capitals, fighting for our rights. In fact, the fight for freedom has been happening in our courts. And the decisions that are made today actually shape and make a major impact on the next generation. So you need to support Alliance Defending Freedom. They actually won a major landmark free speech victory at Supreme Court on behalf of a Christian counselor. They are the ones who were also there helping to overturn Roe v. Wade. They've been there protecting women's sports. The bakers and florists dealing with the alphabet mafia who try to cancel them and ruin their businesses. ADF has fought some of the biggest cultural and legal battles that we have undergone, and they're working to protect us more, but they can't do it alone. 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
7: You know, I've been living in Ireland for the past 2 years because of Mango Mussolini. I read that Project 2025 and said, got to get myself out of here, you know. And I decided to go to Ireland, a place where people are driven to drink regardless of who's running their country. I decided to move, and I took my little then 11-year-old kid with me. And I just said, whatever you do, don't tell anyone, because we don't want a lot of press and a lot of paparazzi. So please don't tell anyone.
17: No one cares.
7: They're a pretty smart kid. You know, they got it. They said, don't worry, I won't. And then went to school and proceeded to tell their entire class.
17: Why would Jimmy Kimmel, and I'm fine with him doing this because I'm sure that it was even worse in ratings. But you have to remember, why would Jimmy Kimmel, first off, why would he have her host his show? When she was on in the afternoons, remember when she had her afternoon show? Mm-hmm. Was it on ABC? Before, not The View. I'm not talking about The View. I'm talking about like in the afternoon. Like it was in the late 90s.
19: Yeah. I want to say it was like CW 11 or something.
17: Something like that. Yeah. But it ended up being canceled because nobody watched it. She just got like bitter and she was not, I never really thought she was funny. She is not, like at least Ellen DeGeneres was kind of funny. Rosie O'Donnell, I've never found funny. There are some women that I'm just, no matter what they say, it doesn't hit. It just does not hit. I do not find her to be funny in any way. And she, that's one of the reasons why her show ended up being canceled, because nobody wanted to watch it. I can't stand all those afternoon talk shows. I just don't get it. I really don't get it. Does the format still happen? I don't understand it. It's so-and-so's, you know, we're going to sit down and talk with a D-list soap star. Here it is. If anyone even watches that anymore. So, long story short, that I can't, ugh, a whole half hour,
19: right?
17: A whole half hour.
19: For viewers, it's a lateral move. And it'll also be that for The View. No one's going to have any improvement. No one's going to enjoy more entertainment. It's not going to be better.
17: Ooh.
19: It's just going to stay the same.
17: Ooh. Yeah, I'm, ugh. There's, well, I didn't watch it, but she's like, she always has to tell everyone, I've been living in Ireland. She posted videos on social media about her living in Ireland, so I don't know what she's complaining about. She was the one who had to go tell the world because nobody cared. Nobody was going, where's Rosie? Nobody cared. We got more on the way as we roll towards the second hour. Stick with us.

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3: Mark Jane's recapping the Ontario Honda Dealers Indy at Markham. Marcus Ericsson started up front, stayed up front throughout most of the day, at least in the top five. The pit strategy in a caution-filled race worked to his advantage, and with four laps to go, he was able to cruise around Romain Grosjean and grab his first win in the NTT IndyCar Series since St. Pete in 2023. Grosjean held on for second, and Will Power finishes third for the second weekend in a row.
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12: Big government makes things miserable. 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
12: Welcome back to the program. Dana Lash with you. It's triple digits here in Texas. Kane and I are dying. It could not be any hotter. It's the dog days of summer. Summer winds down. It's trying to get one last punch in. One last punch. You know, ladies and gents, first off, if you missed anything in the first hour, you can go get the podcast. Also find us over at Substack Chapter and Verse. Lorraine has a piece up about the USS Lincoln, which we're going to be talking more about tomorrow. But what was I going to say? What point? Real quick, think about this. At what point is it acceptable to be like, all right, I want the Halloween stuff out now. It's time. It's time. I'm going to make it happen. But here's my problem. Midterms are going to be so annoying with all of the backbiting we got in Texas, it's horrible with Tellerico. Steve says, once football starts. Steve, when does football start? Okay. I ain't waiting 3 weeks. But midterms, Halloween is always like more problematic during a midterm election because it just dominates everything. It's spooky season. Dominates everything. So right now, I know that they had moved the Senate race with Paxton and Tallarico to be more leans Dem now instead of a, you know, certifiable easy win. Which should be an easy win. Tallarico has now increased the average. RCP's average has him 1.2 above Paxton. And his momentum is only increasing. Only ever increasing. So this, the only poll that Paxton, I think, led in was an Emerson poll. Now, I know a lot of people out there, they get really suspicious about polling. Let me assure you something of Texas. I live here, and I know this. I know the district that really foretells, but a good measure of where things are going to go is the district that I live in, particularly the county, Tarrant County, because it's the last large red urban county in the whole entirety of the United States of America. Every other county of this size or larger is Democrat. We're red. And it has been a battleground. That's why I say maybe for us, it's a little bit more annoying than everyone else, because even our city council races are super expensive, multi-thousand dollar fights. Our school board races, super expensive, multi-thousand dollar fights. I mean, I know people who spent five figures on some of these races. It's insane. And so it's troubling because this county, I'm going to make sure I have the numbers right, because I'm pretty sure back when Ted Cruz ran against Beto O'Rourke, and this was 2018 fight, the results were terrifying. And the results were terrifying because, first off, you didn't have a great amount of turnout, correct? I mean, there wasn't a lot.

went blue. For the first time in a very long time. Now, this is back in 28, granted. Back in 28, it went blue. That's a big ordeal. Big deal. And this is back. I'm looking at the stats of this. This is important. So O'Rourke ended up with 312,477 votes, 49.9%. Cruz ended up with 308,608 votes at 49.3%. The Libertarian candidate was only 0.8. It was really actually irrelevant whether or not I don't think he would have had that much of an impact, but the Libertarian pulled some votes away. But by and large, this is a county that should have never went blue, and it went blue. And it went blue by a significant number. I mean, you had, what, around 4,000 votes just in this county alone? Just in this county alone, about 4,000 votes. This is the Tarrant County, again, the county that I live in. Now this is a Republican dominated county. That's what you need to understand about this. Now this is 2018, but this is going to make sense of Tallarico and Paxton here in a moment. This is a Republican majority county that went blue, and it went blue because voter turnout, not because of cheating. I already looked into everything. It was because of Republican voter turnout. And one of the reasons why Republicans didn't turn out is because they were told their votes didn't matter. They bought into the cheating psyop. They bought into elections don't matter. Because every single Republican that I spoke to, because I went to all of these events, and I actually did some neighborhood and community events, the only thing that I heard from people in that county was, oh, we didn't think our votes were going to, I'm not kidding you, they got psyoped into not voting. But also, Democrats did a really good job of seeding the ground. They knew Beto O'Rourke wasn't going to take the state. Just like before him, they knew Wendy Davis wasn't going to take the state, but that's not what it's about. It's about getting it ready for the candidate who can, and they think Tallarico can. Tallarico's the candidate they're running to win. Not to cede ground, but to win. Now, the reason I bring this up is because this same apathy still exists. Democrats have higher enthusiasm than Republicans, and the machine behind Tallarico is greater. And Tallarico really gets out there, and he's got a campaign team that really knows what it's doing. They've been buying up all the ad time that media buys for his campaign. When we say ad buys, what that means is we're talking about ads purchased on TV, ads purchased on radio, ads purchased on YouTube, on Facebook, digital, things like that. Mailers are incredibly expensive, and they still work, believe it or not. He is doing so much of that, and Paxton is not hardly doing any of it. Some of it's because he doesn't have money. I mean, it's wild. We could see the same thing again, but in greater amounts. It was close in a couple of other counties that are around this. I mean, if you look at the other counties around Tarrant, Johnson County, super conservative. Hood County, super conservative. I mean, these are super red areas. Denton County is a super red, but Denton County also started going. It was 53 to 45. Now, you might think that's not close, but that's super close considering Republicans in Texas in a very super red area. Tarrant County, in which Fort Worth is not like Dallas County, in which Dallas is. Very different. This is going to be a problem going forward for Republicans unless they get a handle on it. They have got to get a handle on it. I don't know what. Otherwise, we're going to lose the Senate seat. And we don't have a lot of Senate seats to lose right now. We don't have a lot. We got to get it together because there's a number of close races. So at this point, the RCP average, I mean, there was a Texas A&M poll that was actually pretty well done. That had Tallarico plus 4 beyond the margin of error. First time he hit beyond margin of error. It's a real thing. Some of it is because Democrats are really well organized. They've had a lot of practice. They've been practicing this since Wendy Davis back in, 2012? They've been practicing this for some time. Some of it also...

0: is big GOP groups have not opened their checkbooks just to do the ad buys necessary to reach the people that maybe Paxton can't reach. I think Paxton needs to do more campaign events. I think his campaign team need to get it together. The guy needs to be out there doing event after event. He needs to be out there doing retail politics. He needs to turn into the most charismatic person you have ever seen. You have to make up for when the NRSC and the party is not right there supporting you. You got to make that up somehow. And you got to make it up with personality, and you got to make it up with extra effort. But this is going to be a real problem. It's the GOP's race to lose. It really is. It is their race to lose. And they're really good at losing races that they can win. And we all know this. So looking at some of these Senate races, I'm going to some of the polls on this. So right now, actually looking at some of the congressional races too. I mean, oof. Democrats have enthusiasm right now. They got public enthusiasm. They're trying to leverage everything that they can as a way to, they need something to campaign on that doesn't include them having to defend the policies that they don't have any answers for. If you ask them what their economic policy is, they don't have one. If you ask them what they want to do about healthcare, what do they tell you? They want Medicare for all. Now, pause on that for a moment. Do you remember, and I was listening to Abdul Al-Sayed give interview after interview where he was talking about Medicare for all, Medicare for all. I know you guys will remember back in, 2012, back when all of this was happening with Obamacare. And what was the thing that Democrats told you? What did Democrats tell you? Democrats told you that this was never going to be a path to single payer. This is not going to be single payer. But what is Medicare for all if not single payer? And in fact, that's what Abdul Al-Sayed and now all of these other Democrats are saying. It went from, no, we just want to help with healthcare. It's not going to be single payer. We all told you it was going to go this way. Now it's single. Now they're pushing single payer. Medicare for all. Free healthcare for everyone. They don't actually explain what free means. You guys know this, but we were called racist for bringing this up. We were told we were racists for disagreeing with Barack Obama's healthcare plan verbatim. I literally did a CNN debate where I was called to my face a racist by a Democrat operative who said the only reason that I was opposing Obamacare wasn't because of any objections over single payer. And they said, well, you can't because Mitt Romney at the time, the candidate that I was very vocally against, Mitt Romney introduced single payer in Massachusetts. So Republicans created it. You're just a racist who disagrees with Barack Obama. And I'm like, I actually disagree with Mitt Romney too. So what does that mean? I mean, his campaign literally tried to get me fired from CNN because I was so vociferously against single payer. So we were told that over and over again. People were shamed into being silent about their healthcare costs because good people don't want to be accused of something false. Good people don't want to have their characters impugned and told they're racist because they actually want to just be able to have a private plan for healthcare. No. They want to eliminate all private plans for healthcare. I'm on government healthcare. They're my employer. I'm on government healthcare. It is insane. It is absolutely insane. So like if I go to the doctor for like a well exam and I go and do my yearly blood panel, I can't talk about both of those same things at the same time at my doctor's office because my insurance company won't cover it because of Obamacare. I literally have to pay twice and make two separate appointments. They don't pay for telehealth visits anymore. They refuse. It is crazy. I pay three times what I did for less services, fewer services, and less coverage. That's what Obamacare did. Obamacare made it horrible. We don't want this across the nation, but we were called racist for saying that. That's what every one of these Democrats is proposing. Tallarico is no different. You know, you have the RNC that's going to be here in Dallas. And no, I'm not going. You have the RNC that's going to be here in Dallas this fall. And I don't even know if they had, from what I understand, there's nothing big that they have planned with Paxton or some of these other the Republican candidates. I don't even know what they're doing. I don't even know why they're coming to Texas to do anything if they're not going to sit here and boost the races here. It's just an exercise in vanity and a waste of Republican money. It's one of the stupidest things I've ever seen. But everyone's going to go there because people love sucking up to government. The post-liberals are going to go there so they can be sure to be seen hobnobbing with a government that they claim that they're more conservative than you are on. This is riot. We got a lot more to come as we move. Our partners that help bring you the program. 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

0: And now, all of the news you would probably miss. It's time for Dana's Quick Five.
1: So what they call a bizarre jellyfish on Mars, which sounds like a David Bowie album, it's apparently resurfaced in NASA photos. It was taken by the Curiosity in August of 23. And it's a black and white panorama, and it shows one of the craters and then this weird black spindly looking object that's on the slopes. What do you think it is? They can't figure out what it is. It's weird. I'm just saying it's aliens, and I really hope it is. But if those are the ones that take us out, I'm going to be really disappointed, because that looks like what's the game that you played on the old Atari?
2: Space Invaders?
1: Qbert.
2: Oh, Qbert?
1: Isn't that Qbert?
2: Oh, maybe.
1: Hang on. I'm going to make sure that's right, because I will hear it from the video people. Yeah. It's Qbert. That's basically Qbert. That's it. It looks like Qbert.
2: The blurry version, maybe.
1: Yeah. That's him right there jumping on stuff on Mars. Just FYI. Oh, my gosh. Did I really short sell us that last segment by that much? Oh, man. I'll make it up to you guys. Stick with us. I apologize. Stick with us. So Human just released the best Super Beats Archie that they've ever made. 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
1: I mean, I feel like we all deserve it, right? We all just, I can't play Will Smith's Fresh Prince version anymore.
3: The OG version's great.
1: The OG version is a jam. The OG version is vibes. Yeah. Like, if you hear the word vibes, that's the definition of it. It's the Kool and the Gang Summer Madness. You don't need a redefinition of a Fresh Prince. You never really did, although the lyrics hit. They did. But this is just cool as a summer breeze. Welcome back to the program. Dana Lash with you, bottom of the second hour. So it's kind of a slow news day, which means that conservatives have a lot of time to argue with themselves about all kinds of stupid stuff. That's what that means to you. Whenever you hear slow news day, you're about to get hit in the face with a bunch of dumb pettiness. I'm not wrong. I mean, that's the way it is. That's the way it always has been. First off, a couple of things. I do not follow the true crime stuff, right? I just don't. The closest I'll get is maybe Cops. And I know this Lindsay Clancy murder trial, which is underway. It's like 4 weeks going. I mean, the story is horrific. You know, this woman who was on apparently every psychotropic drug that there is to deal with postpartum depression. And she had three kids and her husband goes out to pick up meds and dinner and she strangles her kids with exercise bands and then jumps off the roof and breaks her legs off. Basically, now she's paralyzed. She tried killing herself, but apparently was unsuccessful. And, you know, everybody that was talking paints this picture of her really trying hard. She was saying that she needs help. She was really, really trying hard, but she was also put on all these medicines by her doctor. And it's crazy. I got several things that I think about this, because it's turned into a big old argument again with post-liberals and conservatives on the right. And I don't know why it has to be a big argument. Here's something that I hate about the influencing community, influencers. It's not a community. I hate the word community now because that's what they all talk. Everyone's like, oh, your community, man, shut up. Mankind is my community. To quote Marley from Christmas Story. So, One of the big things that I cannot stand about influencers is this new trad wife thing that's happening, because half of these chicks are not trad. In fact, probably 3/4 of them are not trad. If you're going to be trad, why don't I see you in church? If you're going to be trad, why do I see you doing a pharisaical performance of your religion and not one that's actually biblical? I mean, it's a legitimate question. Why don't I see that? Big question. We all got questions, right? And I see it a lot, especially when it comes to child rearing. This isn't new. This isn't anything that's different from what we saw with the mommy blogs back in the early aughts. It's just that every new generation of people thinks they're the first people to ever do it. And it's just insufferable. The self-obsession and the inflated IQ. Everybody thinks that they're the first people to do it. So there's always a new crop of influencers that want to tell everyone how to parent, how to mom. And some of them haven't even had kids. Some of them have been married for 5 seconds and they have one baby that's 3 months old, but they're the expert on everything. Shut up. Shut up and get through your kid's first year of life and maybe celebrate 10 years of a successful marriage before you start telling anybody anything. Nobody wants advice. I'm going to be very honest with you. Nobody wants marital advice from a newlywed. We don't, especially some of us that have been married for over 26 years. We don't need it. You ask us, but I'm not an influencer and I don't feel like telling you. So there you go. Oh, too bad. But you know what I mean? It's like, why don't men do this? Men, this is one of the things I love about dudes. You will never see another dude be out there trying to influence another dude about how to do dude stuff. I don't see it. Maybe I'm missing it. Can correct me if I'm wrong here. Steve, you can correct me if I'm wrong.
4: I mean, I'm sure there's some accounts out there that guys are like, hey, here's how to be a man. Here's how to do this. I get it. There are some of those out there. But guys don't actively go and seek that out. They really go internal.
1: Yeah.
4: You know what I mean? They don't go external.
1: Steve, do you watch like videos of like bros telling you bro stuff?
5: No, it makes me cringe. I got to turn it off.
1: See? Thank you. Dudes have it right. I wish women followed suit. Every day in my feed, I have some woman telling me about, oh my gosh, listen, I'm doing this healthy eating with cottage cheese. And look, I'm blending up my cottage cheese and like something. Here's my new little ninja blender. Bloop, bloop, bloop. I don't care. Or they sit here and tell you, you need to wear your baby and you need to do this. And it's always some chick who's been married for 2 years and has a 2-month-old. Always. It's like, girl, live life first. You, just because you have been married for a couple of years now, you are not the expert on it. Sit down, have a life. When you celebrate 10 years of marriage, then you can come back and see if it's okay for you to talk in this sphere. We don't want marriage advice from no newlyweds. And you're a newlywed, what, at least till 5 years, I think. Live your life, build your marriage. Shh. Stop trying to flex on social media. I see it all the time. I just watched a video of some chick who just got married, and she's like lecturing every other female on earth about how she doesn't think that they're doing a good enough job as a godly wife. And I'm like, why haven't you popped out kids yet? Shush, silence until you give him an heir. I mean, it can go both ways. So I get aggravated, and that's where this Lindsay Clancy stuff comes in. And apparently this like exploded into a big fight on the right again, because everybody started talking about postpartum depression and all this other stuff. Now, I think postpartum depression is real, but I also think what is equally real is a bunch of over-medicated men and women in the United States. There is no reason why everybody needs to be on Xanax. There is no reason why everybody needs to be popping pills and doing all of this other stuff. It's not. I think that there are some women, and I say this and it's anecdotal, but from my own personal experience, I have known women who have nothing wrong with them that go and get prescriptions for Xanax for some reason. That's the only one I know. There's some other stuff that I can't pronounce that they get, and I don't know what it is. They have nothing wrong with them. They're not depressed. They have no mental, and they'll tell you that they don't. But it's like I just look at them. I'm like, drink wine like a regular normal woman. You don't need to get on prescriptions. Stop. And I think that that's part of it. What a lot of people don't realize is that in the 90s, going into the aughts, it was almost trendy to say that you had depression. Do you remember this, Kane? Especially with women. It was trendy if you had something wrong with you. It was something that feminists said. I went to this, I'm not going to say what it was, but it was supposed to be a Christian women's conference. That's all I'll say. I went to a Christian women's conference. It was I'm going to be honest, last one I went to. I go to church, but I'm not a joiner. I'm not that kind of girl. But went there and I wanted to learn. And because I also believe that a woman should have a friend at every stage in their life. I think it's important for men too, but I think it's especially important for women because motherhood can be very isolating if you're not, especially if someone is an introvert, right? Introverts have a struggle. But I went to this Christian women's, Christian mothers conference, honestly. And it was, you know, really great. There were a lot of really good sessions. And I was in my early, I was like 23 years old, married, and I already had a baby. And went to this thing. And one of the sessions was a woman who started joking about Mother's Little Helper. And at first it was a joke. Like she made a joke about how women in the 50s, things like that, like, oh, they'd have a little sip of, you know, Jack Daniels or something. Ha ha ha. You know, people were laughing. But then she kept going. And she's like, now she started talking about prescription medications, like to help mood, like Zoloft or whatever I don't know what all the ones are. I only know Xanax because a friend of mine did it. And she was saying that she thinks she didn't say this in a way of, well, if you are having struggles, go talk with your doctor. She was saying, go ask your doctor about this because it can be a daily help. And the way that she put it, and she was like, you know, God put these things here for us. I'm like, whoa. I got up and left in the middle of it because I felt like what she was doing was throwing this, like everybody should be on this, like throwing this to everyone. And it really gave me pause. And then I started piecing together everything that I was seeing in culture, how it was almost expected that a woman would have like some kind of mental issue. Not every woman has postpartum after having a baby. Not every woman gets depression. But there was this view, especially in the 90s and going into the early aughts, where that was absolutely pushed on women. It was like you were expected to have something. And there for a while, I felt like I was one of the few women that I knew that did not have something that was not, you know, wearing it like it was an accessory. People were openly writing about it back in the blog days. They were openly writing. Every woman wanted to be on it. Every woman wanted to be like she had depression or say that she had, you know, some issue. And I just remember thinking, this is people are going to be so over medicated. And I actually had switched my doctors because I went into my doctor's office one time because I was like, oh my gosh, you know, I was dealing with mood swings after having a baby. And I'm like, I always look at it well, what can I change about my diet? What can I change about exercise? I was exercised, did all that. And I was talking to my doctor. I'm like, you know, I think I'm going to redo how I eat and I'm going to, you know, try to make sure I get enough sleep. Because, you know, it's like one of those things where you tell your doctors what your symptoms are. Like, oh, yeah, I got this, or I get headaches, or I have sinus issues. I'm like, yeah, I just noticed I have mood swings. My doctor's ears perked up and she went, well, I can give you something for that. And it took me by surprise. I was genuinely shocked. I'm like, what? No, I meant like normal. I'm just telling you the stuff that normal stuff that we're dealing with. And she was like, well, you know, I can give you something if you have like, you know, PMS with mood swings. And she said, it's a prescription, you know, it'll help you. I'm like, she was going to literally put me on. She was literally going to suggest that I go on some kind of like drug, like the ones we're talking about. And because it was such a knee-jerk reaction, I just left the practice. I didn't even tell her. I didn't go back and I found a new doctor. I'm like, that's insane. And it made me think how many other women have to deal with that, but they just take it. It became such a thing that it emerged in the way that medicine was delivered or how women were treated in the medical community, I think. So I'm setting this up because this Lindsay Clancy murder trial, when I was reading about how many drugs this chick was on, holy cow. Holy cow. That is crazy. What she was on, like, what, 12 some odd different? And these were all medications that, again, me not being a doctor, but all prescription medication that dealt with your mood and your brain and SSRIs and how are you on this many and they're not conflicting and all of this other stuff. The argument that broke out was she had, I guess, a GoFundMe. I have no idea why. And her parents are going to be millionaires after this GoFundMe. And there were women who were saying that they sympathized with what she went through. And then there were some guys, some post-liberals out there saying, oh, well, here's feminism. Women are sympathizing, which I thought was a grandiose, progressive way to immediately just bulldoze over nuance. I don't actually sympathize with her. I'm sorry. I just can't even imagine. I can imagine, and maybe I'm harsh, but I understand that people get postpartum. But how are you on that many medications? And I'm not blaming the husband at all. I'm blaming the woman who killed her three children. But I also think if your wife just came out, had already dealt with a mental institution, I think she had already come out of the hospital and was on all of this medication. And everyone who was testifying was saying that they knew she needed help and they knew that there was something going on. I would not leave my wife alone with the kids. I would not. Now, I think that there are some genuinely serious instances where there are women that deal with things. It is very real. I'm not discounting that. But what I am saying is that there's a lot of nuance in this case, but I don't think any of it absolves her of guilt. And I think that a lot of people love weighing in on other people's lives. Not everything deserves a hot take. I know that people are absolute whores for clicks, but not everything deserves a hot take. Not every person who is in the news deserves their lives to be poured over by a bunch of nobody influencers. Not every situation requires someone to write a clever tweet about it. I think that is as much of a mental illness as some of the stuff that we're seeing in the news, to be perfectly frank about it. People not only have forgotten their humanity, but they've forgotten their manners. While they also judge everyone else for lacking what they seem to lack themselves. We have a lot more as we move. 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

0: It's his life mission to make bad decisions. It's time for Florida Man.
1: All right, so a Florida man is accused of hitting another man in the face with a rock because he was waiting for his turn to get into the shower, ladies and gentlemen. This was a Florida man in Monroe County. He was arrested over the weekend because he hit a man square in the face. He was pupset because he had to wait for his turn in the shower, and he did not want to wait for his turn in the shower. Kenneth Andrews, 29, from Marathon, was arrested on Saturday. Deputy said he hit the dude in the face with a rock. When they arrived, they saw that the victim had suffered cuts to the face, so they arrested one, charged him with aggravated assault and battery. I mean, Cain and Abel, man, still happening right now. I'm saying. Wow. Okay, so a Florida man is in legal trouble after police found almost $260,000 worth of stolen copper wire.
2: That's a lot.
1: Yeah, it is. That is crazy. So they got this guy, Jarrell?
2: That sounds right.
1: I don't know, Lamont. And he, $258,000 worth of stolen copper wire. And then, of course, he resisted arrest, so he had extra charges. But it was basically a whole trailer full of packed copper wire that he had just been pilfering. They tracked down the trailer to a truck stop and they got him. That's crazy. He's got a lot of charges on the way. Let's see this. Ooh, a Florida man told ChatGPT that he'd murder his ex, and OpenAI alerted the FBI. They flagged a Florida man's ChatGPT messages because he plotted to rape and murder his ex-girlfriend. And he was telling AI all about it. So OpenAI notified the police. 25-year-old. He had planned to rape and murder his ex-girlfriend. And he was, Darren Zhu is his name. He told his chatbot, it was all preserved in court records. He's like, if I can't have her, nobody can. He was only with her for 6 months. And he was super jealous. And when she dumped him, he was stalking her and doing all this stuff. And apparently, so the chat recognized that his messages weren't, quote, vague emotional outbursts, but it showed a clear and distinct pattern of planning and rehearsal. Wow. Wow. I don't know if I've ever, they performed a welfare check on the girlfriend, too, to make sure she was okay. Third hour on the way. Stick with us.
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1: Connor Zilich and Hendrick Motorsports announced today that the rookie will leave Trackhouse Racing at the end of the 2027 season and join Hendrick Motorsports driving the number 48 car. Now, Connor has signed a multi-year agreement with Hendrick Motorsports, with Ally remaining as the sponsor of the 48 car. This is truly big news. We're waiting for the domino to fall as to who would replace Alex Bowman following the 2027 season. Zilich's contract with Trackhouse ends at the end of the 27 season, and it's safe to say Hendrick wanted to lock up the young star as early and fast as they could. More news out of the NASCAR Cup Series garage. It was unclear whether Noah Gragson would return to Front Row Motorsports, but Front Row announced last week that Noah indeed would be returning for the 2027 season. Here's what Noah had to say about his future.
3: The opportunity to keep on pushing and be the best version of myself, both as a person and a race car driver, is key. And if I feel like I can be at my best and we can be at our best as a team, I think the sky's the limit, ultimately. At the same time, it's one of those things where getting the same silly season situation next year, it'd be nice to say, oh yeah, I got 10 years to keep going racing, but you know, it's a cutthroat industry and everyone's competing for a job at the end of the day. And if I feel like I can be at my best and have everything around me at its best, I think we can do great things.
1: Certainly a big week for those two young drivers. For PRN's Garage Pass, this is Andrew Kirtland.
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6: The Boston Red Sox pounded out 16 hits yesterday en route to an 11-1 victory over the Arizona Diamondbacks. Brian Bello earned the win. He's now 5-6. The Red Sox improved to 67-58. Red Sox and Diamondbacks back at Fenway Park tonight. Ranger Suarez will get the start for Boston. He's 4-3 with a 3.25 ERA. Merrill Kelly will get the start for Arizona. He's 8-10. NFL preseason action continues this week. The New England Patriots are back at home on Saturday night. They'll take on the Philadelphia Eagles at Gillette Stadium. Patriots opened with a tie in their first preseason game. The Eagles are 0-1.
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2: It's time for the Jim Lawrence Show. 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
3: 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This is your host, Jim Lawrence of the Jim Lawrence Show. Welcome. We are going to blast the truth all over downtown Nashua and the rest of the world right here from the turret at WSMN. And yes, the heat is still on. I mean, what's going on here? Heat wave up here in northern New England. I mean, the Granite State, we're not supposed to get this kind of Florida weather, but I guess it is August, so I guess, you know, could be worse. Like I said, we're only a couple of months away from hitting the ski slopes here in the Granite State. But until then, we're going to soak up all the sunshine and enjoy all this warm weather. And speaking of warm weather, I'm quite sure that our next very special guest probably spent some time poolside today. Enjoying the warm weather. So, without further ado, let's cue up the theme song for our next guest.

0: I came home. I had to start packing stuff, and I still haven't been feeling great from my infusion yesterday. So I've mostly been laying on the couch.
1: Oh, that's too bad. I mean, were you laying on the couch with a metal fan blowing on you, like the scene in this video? Because this is what I feel like, you know, every time I go outside for the past several weeks, it just feels like there is no end in sight to this blasting heat wave. I mean, what's going on here? I mean, are we like, I mean, is this like, I don't know. You remember this song?

0: I guess you don't remember that one, huh?
1: I do remember it. I can't think of the name of it.
0: The Heat Is On. It's Glenn Frey. Oh. The Heat Is On. Just like
1: it
0: now.
1: It is on.
0: Yeah, it was from the Beverly Hills Cop soundtrack. So he wasn't talking about the kind of heat we're talking about here. Different kind of heat, but
1: right.
0: So, nevertheless, so you were saying you just didn't feel right. So you didn't go out. I mean,
1: yeah, I just haven't felt great today. So it's been a struggle.
0: I would have thought that
1: it happens.
0: A nice refreshing dip in the cool water of your pool would have done wonders today.
1: Well, that would have required a lot of energy. Something I don't have a lot of.
0: Well, you could have just kind of crawled to the edge and rolled over and in.
1: Just fell in.
0: Yeah, you know.
1: Could have. I couldn't have done that. But I decided not to.
0: All right.
1: Goodness.
0: Well, there you go. So I guess tomorrow's another day. Maybe, just maybe, you'll have enough energy to take 10 paces out of your back door and jump in.
1: Oh, no, I'll be taking more paces than that out my front door to the airport.
0: Oh, that's right. That's right. Because you're on your way to Iowa, the home of the Buckeyes, the home, no, the Hawkeyes, the Chicken Hawks, right?
1: That's Cyclones what I call them. And the Hawkeyes.
0: No, I call them the Chicken Hawks to tease Ted Landon, the Chicken Hawks. So
1: is Ted a Hawkeye or a Cyclone?
0: He's a Hawkeye. I mean, everybody's a Hawkeye. Nobody is a Cyclone.
1: No, my friend Sarah is not a Hawkeye.
0: She's a Cyclone?
1: She's a Cyclone.
0: Hmm.
1: Yes.
0: Yeah, she probably eats fried Oreos, too.
1: I've never seen her eat a fried Oreo, to be honest. But, you know.
0: Oh, well, there you have it. So you'll be off for a week enjoying...
1: 2 weeks. I'm gone for 2 weeks.
0: Pork chops on a stick, butter sculptures of Lord knows who.
1: I am super excited to get there and hit the machine shed for dinner.
0: And you're going to have a double pork chop with some applesauce, right?
1: I had that double pork chop last year. Do you remember the size of that pork chop?
0: Yeah, I do. I mean,
1: that was crazy, wasn't it?
0: That was like five pork chops in one.
1: I don't know what I'm going to have tomorrow night. Like, all their meat is so good. Like, the food is so good. I can't wait. I'm so excited.
0: Yeah, well, I expect to see pictures. I want to see some unique photos of butter sculptures and fried fair food that are things that should never even be fried in the first place. Definitely, if you get a double pork chop at the machine shed, I want to see something like that. You got to try a steak somewhere out there in
1: Iowa. I'm thinking I might get a steak. That's what I'm thinking, but I'll have to see what I'm in the mood for when I get

0: All right.
1: Because there's plenty of opportunities to eat there. Like, food is not something Iowa is lacking.
0: Well, do you eat any corn stuff there?
1: Oh my God, absolutely.
0: So
1: the
0: what?
1: Corn is phenomenal.
0: All right.
1: Phenomenal.
0: I'll take your word for it.
1: Okay. Yeah, I had to. So I went to Alex today because I had to get new sneakers. Because I wear Brooks because they help my foot not bend, my toe not bend because it's on cartilage. There's no cartilage. So when it bends, it screams at me and burns like nobody's business.
0: Wait a minute. You have no cartilage where in your foot?
1: In my big toe.
0: In your big toe?
1: Yeah.
0: Well, if you stopped kicking Mike in the butt, it probably wouldn't
1: well,
0: have been
1: you
0: a
1: know,
0: problem.
1: How am I going to get anything done if I'm not kicking him in the butt?
0: See? So you stubbed your big toe, and now you've got no cartilage in it. What do they do for that? I mean, is there a surgical procedure?
1: They can do an operation to like put a fake joint in there.
0: All right.
1: But again, they think I'm too young to do that, just like with my hip.
0: You love it when they say that to you, don't you?
1: I was on.
0: Oh, yes, I'm too young.
1: What?
0: You love it when they say that to you, too, don't you? Oh, I'm too young. Yes, I'm a baby.
1: Yes, I am. I'm too young for that. But they put me on meloxicam, which was helping. You take it every day. It's an anti-inflammatory. It was great. I loved it working great, except it was killing my kidneys and liver, so I had to go off of it. So now I take Tylenol arthritis when it's really bad, but the doctor said he could do an injection, but I'm just not sure my mind is there yet. I'm so tired of being a human pincushion.
0: Yeah, don't you feel like the guy from Hellraiser sometimes?
1: Oh, it's awful. Just awful. So I keep trying to say, how long am I going to suck up for this? You know what I mean? Like, how long am I going to suck it up?
0: Well, until you find something that either works or you go in for the big surgery.
1: Yeah.
0: I mean, that's it.
1: I know. It's just frustrating.
0: Well, you'll find something, I am sure.
1: I will.
0: It might
1: be. So I did that. I went there, but I ended up getting Hoka sneakers.
0: The new
1: wonderful
0: Scandinavian, those big bulky looking things. A lot of people are raving about those.
1: Comfortable. Oh my God. So comfortable. And I need it to be wider because, like, it's also down in the ball joint. So, like, my foot is swollen a lot of the time, my right foot. So
0: you kick mostly with your right foot?
1: And that's why. Huh?
0: You kick mostly with your right foot?
1: Apparently. But I did try them. So far I love them, and I like the wider ones because I used to wear Pumas all the time. I love Pumas, but they're so narrow that it was really bothering my foot.
0: Yeah, narrow is not good. If you think Pumas are narrow, you must think Nikes are like pins or slits.
1: They are.
0: Yep. Nikes are very narrow.
1: Yeah, not. They really are. And I can't, that's why I can't wear them. So, you know, what are you going to do?
0: Grin and bear it.
1: What they do.
0: So now we've gotten to the point of the show where I torture you. And I'm not talking about your feet.
1: Man.
0: Yeah, you know, it had to come
1: all
0: eventually. So,
1: all right.
0: Today I did something a little different.
1: Okay.
0: I picked all bands, and all of these bands are British bands from the 80s. So 80s United Kingdom rock.
1: Okay.
0: That should narrow it way down for you. And I'm going to give you all the initials right up front. I've got one B. I've got two D's. I got one F. I got one P. And I got one C. How's that for a lineup?
1: Hold on 1 second. I got, did you say two D's?
0: Yep, two D's.
1: Okay. So, and you said two D's, F, and P?
0: Yep.
1: All right. So, I'm going to go with, Pink Floyd?
0: Negative. Even though I feel like I'm on the other side of the moon, the dark side of the moon for sure.
1: What about the Police?
0: That's one.
1: Woo-hoo!
0: So, yeah, so now comes the tough one because the Police have a large number of songs you could choose from. But, you know, some of them are from the late 70s, so you can eliminate all those.
1: I thought you said 80s.
0: I did. So the song I picked is from the 80s.
1: Every little thing she does is magic.
0: Not that one.
1: Huh?
0: Not that one.
1: Really?
0: Mm-hmm.
1: Every Breath You Take.
0: Nope, but from the same album.
1: Don't Stand So Close to Me.
0: That's a much earlier album than that one. But no, that's not the one.
1: Oh, come on.
0: You get one more guess, and then you're just going to get the song.
1: Roxanne!
0: Once again, earlier album. This
1: one. Oh, come on. You told me 70s.
0: No, I said 80s. Let's get it right.
1: You said there were some from the 70s.
0: Yeah, but all the songs I picked today were from the 80s. Remember the clue? United Kingdom bands,
1: yeah.
0: 80s. That's it. So this is Wrapped Around Your Finger.
1: Oh.
0: Come on. You knew
1: ridiculous.
0: That was coming.
1: Ridiculous.
0: Why is that ridiculous?
1: That was ridiculous.

0: So I must say that I think most of the songs off of their Synchronicity album were not only very artistically done musically, but the lyrics, which are very, very different in today's music. I mean, most songs repeat themselves over and over again at the fifth grade level. I mean,
1: right.
0: You've got Sting there quoting, you know, phrases and prose from, you know, ancient literature and songs like that. I don't know how you get back to that. I mean, will we ever get back to that? I doubt it.
1: Good luck.
0: Well, so it goes. So who do you have wrapped around your finger?
1: My husband.
0: There you go. That's why you keep kicking him in the butt with your big toe, right?
1: Yes. Of course. That's exactly why.
0: All right. Well, you're already doing a little bit better than you did yesterday. I mean, you at least got the group after the first guess, and, you know.
1: Yes.
0: I think you'll do better as we go forward with some of these.
1: I hope so.
0: So I'm going to start off with a very bizarre story.
1: Okay.
0: So you may remember that the Assad regime came to a grinding halt as they were dethroned at the end of 2024 after a longstanding civil war in the country of Syria. Well, a Syrian court has now sentenced the ousted dictator, Bashar al-Assad, to death in absentia. This is no surprise.
1: Really?
0: Or this really should be no surprise. Yeah, he was a ruthless and cruel, brutal leader.
1: How are they going to get him?
0: I don't think they're going to get him. He's in Russia. But just a simple fact that they sentenced him to death is a huge statement. They convicted him of committing war crimes and crimes against humanity during the country's civil war. And if you remember, several times he used biological and nerve agents, chemical weapons on his own people, which, you know, he was able to do during certain presidents' terms because they did nothing. He tried to do that with Trump, and Trump bombed him, so he stopped. But this is a, you know, kind of like a final solidifying moment of the modern government of Syria, basically saying that the former head of state there is no longer welcome, and his regime is officially cast aside. Because if he ever sets foot in Syria again, it's going to be off with his head, right?
1: Yes. So he should step foot in there.
0: Mm-hmm. Well, he's not going to. He's going to hide out in Moscow with his buddy Vladimir. This is mostly symbolic, but still, it's a very strong message that's being sent to the world that basically not only has he been ousted and is he's in exile in Russia, but it's really, you know, they're looking to take Syria in a much different direction.
1: Well, good. I'm happy to hear that.
0: There you go.
1: But speaking of Russia, I think we would be remiss if we didn't talk about the news that happened late last night.
0: Oh, okay. Well, we'll go right into the Russian segment then. Go ahead, lay it on us.
1: Let's do it. So last night in Russia, our Marine veteran that's been held there for 4 years, whose health is in dire straits right now, he was released and he was on his way home. And so welcome home, Robert Gilman. I hope he survives. He happens to be a Lowell, Mass native right here on our border. So, you know.
0: And he's young, too. He's only 32 years old. He's a former Marine, former teacher from Massachusetts. He was freed after President Trump had a conversation with Russian President Vladimir Putin about his release, which Trump said, quote, very much on a humanitarian basis. He went on further to say, we appreciate this decision and the fact that Russia asked for no one in return. No exchange took place. So, very interesting.
1: Isn't that odd? Do you find that odd?
0: Yeah.
1: They wanted nothing in return?
0: Well, I find it strange because it's never happened before. But I suspect that there was some side deal cut somewhere. We know Putin didn't do it for nothing.
1: Right? There's no way he did that out of the kindness of his heart. Absolutely no way. A man is ruthless.
0: Now, Secretary of State Marco Rubio had a stronger statement, basically stating, while we appreciate this positive step, we are still seeking the immediate return of all other unjustly detained Americans. So Gilman will arrive at Andrews Air Force Base in Maryland outside of Washington a little bit later tonight. So Godspeed.
1: Well, yay. I thought he came home last night. So, but I'm really happy that he's, you know, on his way home. But I don't believe that this was out of the kindness of Putin's heart.
0: Well, he definitely got something. And we may never know what it is, so.
1: We may never know, but, you know, it's just, it's crazy. I don't know. I mean, I saw pictures of him. He looks absolutely horrible. It's very sad to see, you know.
0: Well, what do we suspect they did to him?
1: I'm wondering if he was poisoned. I mean, that seems to be Putin's MO, right?
0: Yeah, he does that a lot, or he appears to. For a while there, he was using radioactive material.
1: Yeah,
0: giving people radiation poisoning.
1: He likes to use that on his enemies.
0: He's also used Novichok on several people, which is a former Soviet Union developed chemical weapon. I'm not aware of anything else that he's used.
1: Crazy.
0: I think Navalny, they're accusing him of poisoning him.
1: Yep. Wow. Not good. Not good. Putin is just such a horrible human being.
0: Well, I definitely think that there was something exchanged between the United States and Vladimir Putin for this. And I would bet you it has something to do with Ukraine. How much you want to bet?
1: Oh, I didn't even think of that. You're right. Wow.
0: That's where my money's going.
1: You're right. Yeah. I think you're right.
0: I hope I'm wrong, but I'm curious. You know, I have a funny feeling about this one. I have a funny feeling about this one. So we'll have to keep our eyes open. Maybe there'll be some sign of what went down or what was given up in exchange for this American citizen to be returned to us. Now, how many years did he serve? Four?
1: Yes. 4 years.
0: I mean, what would it take for a healthy 32-year-old male, former Marine, to be in such bad shape after just 4 years?
1: That's what makes me think poison. But, or, I mean, they could have been slowly poisoning him, or, okay, devil's advocate. Maybe it wasn't poison. Maybe he has cancer or something, and, they're not, I don't know, they're not.
0: It just seems to be an overabundance of these Americans that get detained in these countries, whether it's Russia or North Korea, that are normally otherwise healthy, and then they just all of a sudden get sick and die.
1: I'm telling you, it's poison. You know they're poisoning him, and they probably poisoned him slowly, and oh, he's gravely ill, because they're just they're busy poisoning him. The jerks.
0: Tell me how you really feel.
1: That's how I feel. You know me, Jim. I hold nothing back.
0: All right. Well, since you're not holding anything back, why don't you pick the next song and group? Remember, UK Invasion 80s. You picked
1: What are
0: the
1: the letters
0: P.
1: again?
0: So now you have B, D,
1: E?
0: B as in boy, or
1: Oh,
0: Bravo.
1: B. Okay.
0: Bravo, D as in Delta, F as in Foxtrot,
1: All right.
0: C
1: I'm
0: as
1: going to
0: in
1: go with
0: Charlie.
1: E.
0: You going with D?
1: Yeah, I'm going to go with Duran Duran.
0: And that is one of the D's. Remember, you have one D left. So, which song by Duran Duran do you think we're going to play on the Jim and Kim Hour today?
1: Hungry like the wolf.
0: No, because I just ate. I'm not that hungry.
1: Oh. The reflex.
0: Yeah, I told you you'd be warming up. Not a problem,
1: Aha.
0: right? You just pulled it out of thin air, didn't you? Or were you
1: I
0: cheating?
1: did.
0: I didn't know. I didn't hear you
1: I like Duran
0: ticky-tacking.
1: Duran.

0: All right. I told you you'd do better today.
1: Doing much better today.
0: There you go. Too bad we don't have a show tomorrow. You'd be perfect, right?
1: That's right.
0: All right.
1: I'll be in Iowa.
0: Yeah, eating pig on a stick. Is it pork chop on a stick? I still can't get over that. You got to send me a picture of that. Because
1: I'll send you a picture of pork
0: to
1: chop
0: me,
1: on a
0: it's
1: stick.
0: So ridiculous. I mean, pork chop already has a stick. It's got a bone. Just use the bone. Why do you have to stick a stick in it? I don't know. It's weird.
1: I know.
0: So they deep fry that or something?
1: No.
0: So, okay. I thought they fried everything at the Iowa State Fair.
1: No, not everything is saying. Most notably, okay, so, oh, I'm sorry. They don't use the stick. It is the bone. You are correct.
0: See, you know what? You should dub me
1: but a... But it's a
0: You need to dub me a porkologist now. I am officially a porkologist.
1: You're a porkologist.
0: What are you laughing at? I mean, come on. I've earned my stripes. I've been telling you for weeks. It's gotta be the bone.
1: Right.
0: It's all about the bone.
1: So I Googled it, right? And it came up that, you know, it's a pork chop on a stick is a famous state fair classic, most notably at the Iowa State Fair, featuring a thick, juicy, bone-in pork chop grilled to perfection where the protruding rib bone serves as a natural handle.
0: I don't know about you, but I'm about to buy a ticket to Iowa just because of that description.
1: I'm telling you.
0: That
1: you really want to go to the Iowa State Fair once in your life.
0: That's it right there. Okay, now that makes perfect sense. I didn't get it before. Now, you know what? They missed the mark though. They shouldn't call it pork chop on a stick. You know what they should call it? Pig on a bone. Come on.
1: Pig on a bone.
0: Pig on a bone. That's it. Pig on,
1: oh,
0: you know what?
1: God.
0: We'll introduce that to a fair somewhere here in New Hampshire. That's what we're going to do.
1: Okay, next year at Old Home Days.
0: That's right.
1: That's it. We're getting
0: Pig
1: a food
0: on a
1: truck.
0: Bone. Yes, it'd be the Fuego food truck, and it's going to feature the pig on a bone. Come on.
1: Yes, there we go.
0: Mm-hmm.
1: Fuego food truck with... pork on a bone. That would be really popular.
0: I know.
1: A food truck would be really popular.
0: Coming to a town near you, pig on a bone.
1: Yeah.
0: That's it.
1: Pig on a bone.
0: Yep. Oink, oink. Let's go. Courtesy, you know, Iowa State Fair has given us some inspiration, you know. It's not all about the Iowa caucus influencing New Hampshire. Soon it's going to be pig on a bone.
1: Yeah, gonna be pig on a bone. That's it. That's what we're doing.
0: I'm excited now. Although I don't know
1: what so
0: color
1: good,
0: would a fuego.
1: It?
0: What
1: oh,
0: color?
1: It sounds so good.
0: Yeah, no, doesn't it? What color is the would the Fuego food truck be?
1: Black and red.
0: Yep. All right, I see it. I see
1: right?
0: it.
1: Right, it would look so good. A black food truck with the red Fuego lettering.
0: And the
1: amazing.
0: Rising Phoenix on the side.
1: Yes. Yes. I see it. I can see it. I love it. I think that's a great idea.
0: Yeah. I'm all over that.
1: That way Fuego could be all over the state.
0: Well, Fuego coming to a town near you. Is that what you're saying?
1: That's right.
0: All right.
1: Yes. That's what I'm saying.
0: So where's the next Fuego going?
1: Hudson.
0: Really?
1: We should look in the old T-bone spot.
0: Really? You want me to put Fuego in the old T-bone spot?
1: Yes.
0: Hmm.
1: All right. Where else in this town would you put it? I don't want to see something new built, right? I'd love to see repurpose all the old buildings.
0: Who owns that strip mall there?
1: I don't know. Tom Boucher would know.
0: Yeah, we'll have to ask him about that. There we go.
1: Yeah.
0: Pig on a bone. Coming to a town near you.
1: Pig on a bone. That cracks me up.
0: It should. It absolutely should. So, here's a question for you. Now, we talked a little bit about these military exercises that Taiwan is undergoing to defend against what they believe is the threat of a mainland Chinese invasion of the independent island that China still refuses to recognize the independence of. We all saw what happened with Hong Kong when the citizens of Hong Kong tried to protest China. It was brutally shut down immediately. So what are you thinking? I mean, is this just posturing? Is China really going to launch an invasion of Taiwan? What are we talking about here?
1: So I'm going to be honest. I wouldn't put it past them because we are so focused on Ukraine and Iran right now that, you know, I'm concerned that China, you know, that something big will happen, right? We'll take our eyes off China and then they swoop. You see what I'm saying? Are you catching what I'm throwing down?
0: I am. This is not just about pig on the bone. This is about substance and what's going to happen to Taiwan. Yeah. Well, there is one thing that's going on in the background. I mean, there's an opposition leader who has been spouting for quite some time that the key to Taiwan's success and its survival is to join forces with mainland China. And this opposition leader is calling for more talks with China to come to terms with the Chinese Communist Party to create some kind of transition of Taiwan to mainland Chinese control. What do you think about that one?
1: That's a lot, Jim. That's a lot. But let me ask you this really quick. Right now, Taiwan falls under the UK, correct?
0: No.
1: They're just their own little country?
0: Yes.
1: With nothing, no one to protect them? That's so sad.
0: Well, they buy arms from the United States. They buy arms from other NATO countries. They are aligned with Japan.
1: Do you think Japan would help?
0: They are aligned with Japan and the United States, and Taiwan, Japan, and the United States often engage in joint military exercises. So, I mean, the United States has had a posture that they would defend the independence of Taiwan, as has Japan. And Japan is the closest ally because their island chains extend down to just a mere several miles from the coast of Taiwan. And they do have military assets and have run joint military exercises with the United States in that region. So when you got the number one and the number three largest nations in defense spending at your back supporting you, I mean, what can go wrong?
1: Well, do you think that China is thinking the U.S. is, for lack of a better term, war fatigued?
0: Well, I think everybody in the world is a little world fatigued right now.
1: Right, but I'm wondering if they're waiting to see how much more munitions we use to take out Iran, because, like, how are we doing in that area, right? Like, how much do we have left to defend anybody else?
0: Well, we have quite a bit. You got to remember, the munitions that we've utilized in Iran and what we've used for Ukraine are very specific. A lot of the stuff we've depleted is in the area of air defense systems for fixed ground assets And that's not really the type of weaponry that we would need to defend Taiwan. A lot of it would be naval armaments, which, mm-hmm. I mean, we still have a good amount. I mean, yeah, we've fired a lot of Tomahawk missiles. We've depleted a lot of those. We've depleted some other air defensive systems, and we've dropped a lot of ordnance, but we still got some left, trust me.
1: Okay.
0: You know, the American defense posture has always traditionally been, we should always have enough to be able to fight two major war fronts plus one other major military conflict at any given time anywhere in the world. That's a lot.
1: Yeah, that is a lot.
0: So, I mean, we're okay. I mean, are we where we were 10 years ago? No. But we've also got a, you know, $1 trillion military budget out there.
1: But didn't Obama, like, shrink some of our defenses, our defense spending, or the production that was happening, something like that?
0: Not to the extent that a lot of people would like to say, those who would like his detractors. I mean, he canceled some key programs that probably we should have not, like production of the F-22. We should have went to the full capacity of what we put on contract for that. But now Trump has launched the F-47, so, which is a far superior platform, theoretically, but I can't imagine how it wouldn't be. And I believe that he will probably fully fund the production of that aircraft. But no, I mean, our military is, you know, basically what we've demanded and what we've kind of put forward as the best equipped, most technologically advanced, and largest standing military force on the face of the earth.
1: Good. I'm happy to hear that.
0: Well, oh, look, we've got people from Fuego actually listening to us right now. You might want to say hi to Morgan.
1: Yeah?
0: Say, Morgan, what are you doing eavesdropping on us right now?
1: Morgan, what are you doing eavesdropping on us? Is that someone new? I never met her.
0: No, I think you did meet Morgan.
1: She was
0: just coming on board to be front of house. We thought she was going to be in the kitchen, but nobody keeps Morgan in the kitchen, apparently. She said, no. Nope.
1: All right. Way to go, Morgan.
0: I'm be front of house. So
1: keep up the great work.
0: Yeah, you got to come back.
1: The incident log and the communication log are on their way back. So y'all need to get
0: the opening and closing checklist, right?
1: Oh, that's right. Yes. Yeah. The opening and closing checklist, too.
0: I'll collect those from you tonight. We'll bring them back tomorrow. How about
1: okay,
0: that?
1: That's probably a good idea because I'll be gone for 2 weeks.
0: Yeah. Why do I feel like she just turned it off?
1: Could have happened.
0: Yeah, you never know.
1: Could have happened. Stranger things have happened, Jim.
0: Yeah, speaking of Stranger Things, did you watch that whole series?
1: Of course I did, several times.
0: I haven't watched it yet, the last...
1: What?
0: Yeah, I haven't watched the last... I haven't watched the last... Oh, what have I been busy doing?
1: That's no excuse.
0: Oh, yeah, trust me. That's plenty
1: that
0: of an
1: no
0: excuse. And you know what? It's getting worse. People just keep piling more and more on my plate. I don't know why.
1: I'm so sorry.
0: No, you're not. Sorry, not sorry. Is that it?
1: I am sorry. I'm sorry everything gets put on your lap. I know what that's like. I served in the legislature.
0: Yeah, there you go. Well, we just talked through another hour, so it's all your fault. Yep. So this is WSMN, 1590 AM, 95.3 FM. 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
3: USA Radio News, I'm Ron Warner. A federal judge is telling the Trump administration that it cannot block the proposed move of FBI headquarters from Washington, D.C. to Maryland.
4: The General Services Administration announced a plan to build the FBI's new headquarters in Greenbelt in 2023. The Trump administration tried to derail those plans last year, deciding that the agency would remain in D.C. and move into the Ronald Reagan Building. Maryland officials sued over the decision, and a U.S. District Court ruled on Monday that the administration violated federal law by altering a project already approved by Congress. I'm Tammy Trujillo.
3: Acting Navy Secretary Hung Cao is pushing back against reports of poor conditions aboard the USS Abraham Lincoln, calling some media coverage dishonest. Cao says sailors have faced a demanding 266-day deployment, but no meals were missed and mental health cases were treated. He says the crew is tired, but remains mission ready. The Navy is sending the USS George Washington to relieve the Lincoln. House Democratic Leader Hakeem Jeffries says Democratic Socialists of America members could be part of the Democratic Party's Congressional Caucus if they win their elections in November. Jeffries says he doesn't support the DSA agenda and opposes defunding the police, open borders, and abolishing the Senate. But he says the Democratic Caucus will be broad enough to include elected members with differing views. Pending home sales fell more than expected in July, Monica Nelson reports.
5: The National Association of Realtors says the number of homes under contract for sale dropped to its lowest level since January of 2026. The group's chief economist says the highest mortgage rates of the year hit in the middle of summer, putting a damper on contract signings. He also noted home prices are at record highs, so houses are sitting on the market longer. Pending home sales decreased 2.3% in July and 2.2% on a yearly basis.
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7: Ever since winning at the North Wilkesboro Speedway last month, Joey Logano and his Team Penske team have found some positive momentum. And that momentum continued on Saturday night at the Richmond Raceway in Virginia. Logano led 95 of 400 laps in the Cookout 400 to claim the victory, his second win of the season, and his third at the three-quarter mile Richmond Oval.
11: The team did a great job. Pressure was on everybody, to make the right calls, to execute the runs, to have a good pit stop there as we were, door to door, pretty much onto pit road, and tested everybody's everything we had. So
7: behind Logano at the finish was Chase Briscoe in second, Austin Cindric third, Denny Hamlin fourth, and Chase Elliott completed the top five. The fourth place finish for Hamlin opens up his championship lead to 115 points over Ryan Blaney, who finished 13th. The NASCAR Cup Series is back on track this Sunday with the running of the Dollar Tree 301 at the New Hampshire Motor Speedway. That's the Monday Morning Race Recap presented by Sunoco. I'm Kyle Rickey on the Motor Racing Network.
12: Mark James recapping the Ontario Honda Dealers Indy at Markham. Marcus Ericsson started up front, stayed up front throughout most of the day, at least in the top five. The pit strategy in a caution-filled race worked to his advantage, and with four laps to go, he was able to cruise around Romain Grosjean and grab his first win in the NTT IndyCar Series since St. Pete in 2023. Grosjean held on for second, and Will Power finishes third for the second weekend in a row.
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19: It's time for the Jim Lawrence Show. 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
0: 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This is your host, Jim Lawrence of the Jim Lawrence Show. Welcome back. We are going to continue to blast the truth all over downtown Nashua and the rest of the world right here from the turret at WSMN. And for those of you who have been listening to the Jim Lawrence Show, you know we are joined by none other than Representative Kim Rice. And we're running out of runway here, Kim. What are we going to do here?
1: What do you mean we're running out of runway?
0: We've only got less than an hour left. I mean, we've got a lot to talk about. Are we going to make it to the end?
1: We've got a lot going on.
0: Yeah, there's always a lot going on. So, We've talked about everything except for what's going on with the Strait of Hormuz here. Apparently, the United States blockade has had to engage in several ships that have attempted to breach the blockade of Iran. And those ships were fired upon by U.S. naval assets. This is the first time that I believe that U.S. forces have actually fired upon ships in the Strait of Hormuz. One was a Panamanian-flagged ship that attempted to run the American blockade of Iranian ports earlier today. The Trump administration says that attempts to squeeze the regime economically will be strictly enforced from this point forward. U.S. military helicopters fired at the rudder of the ship after its crew ignored warnings from American personnel working to enforce the naval blockade of Iran's ports. There were no immediate reports of any casualties in the incident, which took place before dawn today. U.S. officials...
1: Oh, they were trying to be real sneaky.
0: Yeah, I know. Sneak by in the early morning.
1: Sneaky.
0: U.S. officials said that the ship...

0: it through, not so fast. Oh, they just took our rudder out. I guess we're not going anywhere.
1: Oopsie. It was a mistake. It just cracks me up. It just seems so silly.
0: Yeah, talk about being rudderless, right?
1: Right. Yes. Rudderless.
0: Wow.
1: That makes me laugh. I shouldn't laugh, but it does make me laugh.
0: Yep. I find the humor in this.
1: So, you know. Oh, well. Better luck next time, Panama.
0: Well, it was a Panamanian flagship. No telling who actually was controlling that ship or what the cargo was, you know.
1: Oh, I wonder what it was. Now I'm curious. I want to know what they were carrying. What were they trying to get in there?
0: Yeah.
1: Interesting.
0: Well, we may never know. How about that?
1: Yeah, we may never know.
0: All right. So,
1: never know.
0: What else do you have? You have any new reports on the latest ongoing in terms of the Sununu Center or anything related to that?
1: So, no, just that they're still, they're continuing the training and the hiring. The outlook is out there. I have a meeting when I get back with the governor's office again, because they are continually updating us and everything. And so I'll be meeting with them when I get back from Iowa, and I'll have a better update then. But I haven't had, you know, nothing alarming has come my way.
0: You know, and I think we should have Senator Sullivan stand in for you while you're eating your pig in a poke on a stick.
1: I think you should. She's got a lot to say, that girl.
0: Bet
1: I
0: she
1: love
0: does.
1: Her so much.
0: I'll have to give her a call. See what she thinks about that. If she could be Kim. But you know what? I mean, would she have to wear a blonde wig to do that?
1: I mean, listen. Listen. Not just anybody can be Kim.
0: Well, I mean, I was thinking
1: kind of a unique individual.
0: I was thinking maybe she'd put a wig on. I don't know.
1: No, because you know why? Victoria. Let's see. In the Senate office, they call me the rational one.
0: What? What? Come again? Back up.
1: One.
0: You're the rational one. You're the one that tempers her emotion. I. You're gonna have to explain that one. Really?
1: Trust me, I am. Or the reasonable one. I'm sorry. I'm the reasonable one.
0: The voice of reason, huh?
1: Yes, that's what they call me. They call me the reasonable one. She's the reasonable one. Oh, I love it. It's just amazing.
0: Interesting.
1: Just amazing to me. Do you know something that happened in Hollis last night? Absolutely horrifying.
0: No, I haven't heard this one.
1: Oh, my God. So there was a break-in. So here's what happened. Two people were communicating electronically, a male and a female. The plans were made for the female to come to the victim's residence for an in-person meeting. And when the victim received the notification that the lady had arrived, he went outside his house with his dog to meet her in the driveway. And once he got out there, he encountered a female and a male who pulled a firearm and demanded money. The victim fled and in the process dropped the dog's leash. They shot and killed the dog, Jim. I would be out there personally hunting these sons of a you-know-what down. I don't know about you.
0: They shot my dog?
1: I would be out there hunting them down like the vermin they are.
0: All right.
1: That's where I am.
0: I don't think I'd take too kindly.

0: lead to anybody shooting my dogs.
1: Right? Right? I know. I would lose my mind.
0: Mm. Well, speaking of losing minds, apparently Morgan didn't hear what we said about her in the last hour. She wasn't paying attention. I think she heard all those what'd you say?
1: She heard communication log.
0: Yeah.
1: Incident log. She heard
0: opening checklist, closing checklist.
1: Opening and closing checklist. And listen, I have this checklist, but feel free to add to it if I missed some things, because you know, like I was thinking off the top of my head of what needs to be done, but then when you get in there, you might see some other things that isn't listed that you can add to it.
0: All right. Nothing like getting organized, right?
1: That's right. That's mm-hmm. right. It happens a lot.
0: Yep.
1: It helps.
0: And the last thing we want to hear is what we have here is a failure to communicate, right?
1: Oh, nothing irritates me more, because how do you have... how do you have a business run smoothly and when there's no communication?
0: You don't.
1: Right? If you're out of something, you need to let someone know.
0: Absolutely. Well, I can I can guarantee you one thing. Morgan has no problem communicating. So I'm sure this will be right up her alley.
1: I love that. Because it's so important. You know, it really helps the place run smoothly, and then by having a checklist and getting some structure in there, you create an environment where your staff know what to expect. Do you know what I'm saying?
0: I'm getting some demands from Morgan. She's saying only if you come back.
1: Morgan. That's it. You're back in the kitchen. We'll see.
0: I don't know if that's in the cards for her.
1: Yeah. Sorry, Morgan, but I'm not a spring chicken like I used to be. It's not easy for me to bartend anymore. Not like I used to. And I used to handle a Friday night on myself with one arm.
0: Well, now you might have to use two. So, you know, figure that out.
1: Yeah.
0: So you've gotten to the point where you got to do another guess here. Are you going to be able to handle this one?
1: Oh, okay. All right. What are my letters again, Dan?
0: You've got B. You still have one D. You have F and C. And I've added a bonus P. So,
1: okay. I'm going to go with F.
0: Okay. This should be a good one. So let's see.
1: I'm going to say Fleetwood Mac.
0: Nope. This one is a much more obscure group, although they definitely had some success in the early 80s. With some pretty hard-hitting, almost punk rock style expression. Actually, there's a couple of punk bands in here hiding from you. I know that's going to be a challenge for you.
1: I know nothing about punk.
0: Yeah, I know.
1: I don't know. Frankie Goes to Hollywood. I don't know.
0: All right, I'll put you out of your misery. This one is The Fix with One Thing Leads to Another. Come on now, Kim.

0: All right. One thing leads to another. Isn't that true, huh?
1: Right. It does. It does.
0: So, when you heard that, did it immediately, jump into your head saying, oh, I know who this is?
1: Oh, yeah, I did. Yeah.
0: Mm-hmm. Now, I thought you were going to pick D.
1: I didn't know. Oh, the second D? My second D was Depeche Mode.
0: Ooh, good one, but not the one that's here.
1: All right.
0: And this one should be This one should be a no-brainer for you, Kim. This is one of those ones that you can't miss.
1: Dire Straits.
0: That's another one, kind of okay, but this one's bigger,
1: all right,
0: bolder.
1: This is my favorite. Okay, we're gonna go with Def Leppard.
0: You got it.
1: Yeah.
0: And which song is the only song that could be chosen at this point in time from Def Leppard?
1: Pyromania. The whole album. Play it all.
0: Yeah, then we'd be here till midnight. But what song specifically? What song? I mean, this is about big hair, loud music, and I don't know. This is the quintessential 80s rock song. It has to be.
1: Pour Some Sugar on Me.
0: Yeah, how did you even have a question with that? I hear you cheating. I hear you cheating on that little iPad of yours.
1: I don't know what you're talking about.
0: You know exactly what I'm talking about. Cheater, cheater, pumpkin eater. No. Here it goes.

0: All right. So I don't know if that doesn't put you in a better mood. I don't know what won't. I don't know what will.
1: I love that song. It reminds me of Coyote Ugly.
0: Then how come you never jumped up on the top of my bar and squirted people?
1: Because I'm far too old. But in my younger days, I may have seen the top of a bar or two.
0: Okay. All right. Well, you know, we can put a stepladder there. I'm just saying, I mean, that's, you know.
1: Okay.
0: Yeah, all right. You know, someone might, you know, someone might have something to say about that, right?
1: You think? That's hilarious. Oh, my God.
0: Kim, now let's not get me in trouble today, huh?
1: What did I do?
0: Nothing yet, but you're talking about, you know, jumping on the top of bars and, you know.
1: I said in my younger days.
0: Well, it is a very sturdy bar, so.
1: It is. It needs to be refinished, but it is.
0: Oh, really? So you're volunteering to come help do some sanding and stuff? All right. Keep talking. I know how to. Turnabout is always fair play, right? Yeah.
1: Yes.
0: Did they leave the bar?
1: Jim, can we talk about what Maura Healey did yesterday?
0: Oh, boy. I was trying to steer clear of our southern border, but all right.
1: Because they continue to blow my mind.
0: All right.
1: She signed into law abortion till birth.
0: Yeah, they were almost there anyway.
1: I literally teared up.
0: Okay, so they're in line
1: that.
0: With New York and I believe
1: it
0: Connecticut.
1: Makes me nauseous.
0: Yeah, so
1: it's absolutely horrible. What's even more horrible are all the women behind her clapping and smiling from ear to ear like that's the best thing that ever happened. What are these women thinking? I don't know, but I was pretty upset over it. As you can tell, I pretty much still am. And let me tell you, don't think they won't do that in New Hampshire if they have the ability.
0: So vote
1: Republican.
0: They will not do that in New Hampshire. Not even close. I mean.
1: Oh, yes, they would. Trust me, Jim. If they had the corner office, the Senate, and the House, they absolutely would do that. There is not a doubt in my mind. Never say never.
0: Well, I hear you.
1: It
0: saddens me,
1: listen,
0: though. That...
1: I am fine with choice, okay? I personally wouldn't choose that, but there has to be a cutoff.
0: Oh, you mean birth, not the cutoff?
1: No, I mean, well, yeah, you know what I mean.
0: Yeah, I know. Here's the thing, and there's no way around this. This was a thing in ancient Rome. It was a thing. The father could determine.
1: Shame on ancient Rome. Wait,
0: hold on. The father could determine after the child was born whether it lived or died. Right at that second.
1: Oh. And what'd they do? Kill the girls?
0: Well, you know what? Some men may not have made a good choice, but that was a thing.
1: They don't say.
0: That was a thing in ancient Rome. So I kind of look.
1: Keyword is ancient. That's where it needs to stay.
0: I kind of look at this as similar. I don't think that most people would think that it's rational to have
1: a
0: medical emergency abortion up to the birth of a child, of a viable child. I don't think any rational person would say that that's a good thing. I may be wrong, but I think most rational people could agree that that's not a good thing. And I don't understand what the trend is of some of these left-leaning states to do that in this day and age. But
1: well, I mean, geez, Jim, we have the Democrat Socialists of America now. We have radical Islam invading our politics, and they're welcoming it with open arms. Communism, all of it.
0: I don't think radical Islam would support that, which is scary when you think about it from that perspective. I really don't think they would.
1: It doesn't matter. I don't want them here.
0: Who's they?
1: Radical Islam.
0: Okay. So what are you going to do? You're going to kick them all out?
1: If I had my way.
0: Kim.
1: Just saying.
0: Going out on a limb, are we, huh?
1: No, I'm speaking my truth. You know me. I speak my truth.
0: So I'm not necessarily into persecuting people because of their beliefs or their religion, but I do believe in holding them accountable for their actions. So, if you come to this country, we're
1: so proud of you, Jim. I'm proud of you.
0: Why?
1: That you think that. That's so nice. I'm not that nice.
0: Okay. Well, most people don't think I'm that nice.
1: I think you're too nice.
0: I'm too nice?
1: You're too nice.
0: Wow. Well, I'll take the compliment. You know, there's some others that would disagree with you.
1: Yeah, they can disagree all they want.
0: Absolutely. But, yeah, I mean,
1: that's the beauty of this world.
0: Well, it's the beauty of freedom. Freedom of thought, freedom of belief.
1: Yeah, you're right. Freedom.
0: You know, freedom. Mm-hmm. Yeah, what happens when we wake up and we realize we ain't that free?
1: Right? Tell me about it. Jeepers.
0: That's why you got to go and eat pork chops on a stick out in Iowa. Make sure we stay free. Right?
1: That's right. I have to continue to make my connections out there, Jim, for when I run for president. I have to do all 99 counties.
0: There you go. Kim Rice wins the Iowa caucus and the New Hampshire primary. It's a lock. What else could you ask for? So what year is this going to happen?
1: Yeah, I don't know. Probably never.
0: I don't know. I'm going to start prepping Mike so he'll be ready for it when he comes.
1: You get him ready.
0: If I say something to him about this, am I going to get a pie in the face?
1: No.
0: Yeah, maybe. That's all right. Just make sure it's lemon meringue or banana cream. Okay. I'd hate to put something on my face that I don't want to eat. All right.
1: Okay.
0: So you ready for the next song pick?
1: Okay.
0: You got it in you?
1: All right. What are my letters?
0: You got B, C, and P. P is an artist.
1: B?
0: Yes. B as in Bravo.
1: C. And P?
0: Yes, and B is going to be tough because it's kind of a one-hit wonder, but it was a smash hit in the 80s, and definitely all UK, even though it might be, you know, the other section of the UK, not the southern section. And I'm not giving you any more hints.
1: Okay, well, I'm going to go with C.
0: Okay. So, C. The quintessential punk rock band. Here we go. What are we going?
1: Quintessential punk rock?
0: Oh, yeah. Definitely.
1: I guess I'm going to go with The Cure.
0: That was a good guess, but no, it's not The Cure. It's very similar.
1: Culture Club.
0: And that's not punk. Come on now, you got one half. You said The Cure. What's the next one? The next natural selection.
1: I have no idea.
0: How about The Clash?
1: Ah, crap.
0: So what's the song we're going for?
1: The Clash. I don't know. I honestly just don't know. Let's see.
0: Cheat, cheat, cheat. I
1: Should I
0: see.
1: stay or should I go? Should I stay or should I go?
0: Yeah, that's a good one. But no, we're gonna rock
1: Rock
0: the
1: the cash
0: cash.
1: box. Rock the cash box.

0: All right. So you actually survived this section pretty well. I mean, you did much better than you did yesterday. What can I say?
1: Is the Bee a British band too?
0: Yeah. They're from the United... Everybody's from the United Kingdom today. This is like the British invasion of the 80s. Why, you don't know what the Bee is? You looking for the Bee still?
1: I think the Bee is Bronski Beat, Small Town Boy.
0: Oh, that'd be a good choice, but no. Remember, I gave you some hints about this one. Basically,
1: you did,
0: I said, and I
1: Googled it.
0: Yeah. Yeah, but where is that band from primarily? I gave you a hint as to the geographical location where this band was from specifically.
1: Oh, I missed that part. Yeah. There was a lot going on in that conversation.
0: I know. There's a whole lot going on there. So this one is a band that you probably wouldn't expect, but they're not from southern UK. I'm giving you too many hints. They might come from a land where they might call the British Sarsenox. You probably don't even know what that is, do you?
1: I do not.
0: Not a nice term.
1: I do not. Brilliant mind.
0: Oh, that's an interesting choice. No. Nope.
1: I have no idea. And even Google doesn't know.
0: Oh, well, Google doesn't know. You almost made me say an FCC band word, too. And George Carlson will be rolling over in his grave. But
1: Leighton Buzzard.
0: Oh, here you go. You're going to make me just play it for you, huh?
1: When you
0: hear this guitar riff that's reminiscent of a screaming horde of bagpipes, you'll know exactly where it's coming from. You know it yet?

0: Really? You're not familiar with Big Country?
1: No. I've never heard that song before.
0: You need to get out more.

0: All right. So there's only one more song that you had to pick from. I might just let you give a gander at that one. It's a P. And this one is not from Scotland. This one is from down south, from Great Britain. And if you mess this one up, and that's going to be it. That's going to be a blight on your performance.
1: I am going with the Pet Shop Boys.
0: No.
1: What?
0: No. No. No.
1: Phil Collins? What do you mean it's not the Pet Shop
0: Boys? It's
1: boys?
0: Not Phil Collins either. It's an individual. Remember I told you the last one is not a band. It's an artist. And Phil Collins is close. Phil Collins replaced this person. Oh, I hear you on your iPad cheating again. Come on. You're not supposed to be doing that.
1: Well, it wasn't the Pet Shop Boys. I thought I was.
0: And you said Phil Collins. And I gave you such a big hint on this one. There's no excuse for not being able to do that. While you're looking that up, I'm going to tell you something that happened to me that's really horrible. So you remember
1: what?
0: When I rappelled off of the Brady Sullivan Tower last year to raise money
1: yes.
0: for the Children's Dyslexia
1: this
0: Center of
1: crazy.
0: Nashua? Well, you know, I broke the all-time record for a single rappeller raising money, so much to the point where I raised more than anybody else in the entire campaign, and my team raised more money than any other team in the history of the United Way doing that fundraiser, rappelling off of the Brady Sullivan Tower. So I, you know, was asked if I would ever consider doing it again. I said, yeah, sure. When somebody from this team actually raises more money and breaks my record, then I'll do it again. Well, I don't know what they did, because the team didn't raise as much money this year as they raised last year. But had one person on that team that raised like $100 more than me. That was a setup. Don't you think?
1: I mean, yes.
0: That was a setup. I mean, and then, you know, 1 week later, I get a phone call from the chair of the board of governors, the board of directors for that dyslexia center saying, you remember when you promised if somebody breaks your record, you'd rappel again? I said, yeah, sure. She says, well, I actually passed your record this year, and I'm wondering if you'd honor that and be on the team next year. So I know. So I get to rappel off of a 300-foot building again next June. How do you like that? But for a worthy cause.
1: Well, you crazy. And well, let's talk about Peter Gabriel.
0: Yes, you finally figured it out. I'm crazy. Why am I crazy?
1: Sledgehammer.
0: Why am I crazy? Because I raise money for children who are dealing with dyslexia.
1: No, I think you're crazy for jumping off a building, but I appreciate the fact that you do it.
0: Oh, come on.
1: How's that?
0: Rappelling off a building
1: is a lot. I'm so terrified of heights, I could never do it.
0: It's a lot easier than jumping out of an airplane.
1: Yes, I wouldn't do either.
0: Well, I did it for God and Country at one point in time.
1: Yes, you did. So did my husband. My husband
0: That's
1: was.
0: That's right. See? So you like having crazy. You like having.
1: Airborne.
0: You like having crazy military men around you.
1: I know. What is my problem?
0: Yeah, so.
1: I am a nut job.
0: No, so I guess I'll have to rappel down. At least it won't be as hot. I mean, it was actually over 100 degrees the day that I did it last year. Remember we had that massive heat wave in June?
1: Yes, you're right. Yeah.
0: But I can honestly tell you that the view from the top of that building is probably one of the best views I've seen in New Hampshire. It's incredible. You could see everything. And it was a clear day.
1: Oh, I bet. I'm sure you could.
0: Mm-hmm. Yep. So I'll be calling on your support and many others once again for a very worthwhile, a worthy cause. And I'm willing to risk life and limb to do it once again.
1: Alrighty.
0: Why don't you do it with me, Kim? Come on.
1: Oh my God, have you lost your mind?
0: Well, Kelly, I did it.
1: That's a freaking lily nut. Yeah, okay. That's
0: what?
1: Okay.
0: Kelly, I did it. If Kelly Ayotte can do it, you can do it.
1: I don't do heights. gym. I would have a heart attack.
0: You know, it always ends on the ground. There's no height there.
1: Yeah, yeah. Either still attached or not. Okay, I'm not doing that.
0: Oh, come on.
1: No. Let's play a Peter Gabriel song.
0: A Peter Gabriel song. So which Peter Gabriel song?
1: Sledgehammer.
0: You actually got, that's the first song you got where you picked the artist and got the song right off the bat. How do you like that?
1: Miracle.
0: How did that happen?
1: Miracle.
0: What'd you do?
1: I didn't do anything.
0: You did something. You remember what that video starts with?
1: I don't.
0: It's appropriate based on what we were just talking about. It starts with sperm cells getting ready to inseminate an egg. You don't remember that?
1: I do not.
0: Yep. And it shows the initial development of a fetus. The beginning of that video.
1: Oh, wow.
0: How about that for a sledgehammer moment on the Jim Warren Show?
1: Yeah.

0: All right, we're going to let Peter Gabriel take us out for the end of the second hour of the Jim Lawrence Show. So, Representative Kim Rice, thanks for joining me once again for this crazy, chaotic journey.
1: That's right. Anytime.
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1: Connor Zilich and Hendrick Motorsports announced today that the rookie will leave Trackhouse Racing at the end of the 2027 season and join Hendrick Motorsports driving the number 48 car. Now, Connor has signed a multi-year agreement with Hendrick Motorsports, with Ally remaining as the sponsor of the 48 car. This is truly big news. We're waiting for the domino to fall as to who would replace Alex Bowman following the 2027 season. Zilich's contract with Trackhouse ends at the end of the 27 season, and it's safe to say Hendrick wanted to lock up the young star as early and fast as they could. More news out of the NASCAR Cup Series garage. It was unclear whether Noah Gregson would return to Front Row Motorsports, but Front Row announced last week that Noah indeed would be returning for the 2027 season. Here's what Noah had to say about his future.
3: The opportunity to keep on pushing and be the best version of myself, both as a person and a race car driver, is key. And if I feel like I can be at my best and we can be at our best as a team, I think the sky's the limit, ultimately. At the same time, it's one of those things where getting the same silly season situation next year, it'd be nice to say, oh yeah, I got 10 years to keep going racing, but you know, it's a cutthroat industry and everyone's competing for a job at the end of the day, and if I feel like I can be at my best and have everything around me at its best, I think we can do great things.
1: Certainly a big week for those two young drivers. For PRN's Garage Pass, this is Andrew Kirtland.
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5: 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The Boston Red Sox pounded out 16 hits yesterday en route to an 11-1 victory over the Arizona Diamondbacks. Brian Bello earned the win. He's now 5-6. The Red Sox improved to 67-58. Red Sox and Diamondbacks back at Fenway Park tonight. Ranger Suarez will get the start for Boston. He's 4-3 with a 3.25 ERA. Merrill Kelly will get the start for Arizona. He's 8-10. NFL preseason action continues this week. The New England Patriots are back at home on Saturday night. They'll take on the Philadelphia Eagles at Gillette Stadium. Patriots opened with a tie in their first preseason game. The Eagles are 0-1. 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
11: Logano thought about wedging it to the bottom, but thought again about it. 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Three wide around the Cole Custer car. Joey Logano to the bottom goes to the lead. 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Josh Berry gets bounced around. Joey Logano to the outside will gun down Chase Briscoe. Oh, they're both coming to pit road.
10: Logano gets on the hammer after they get rid of the pit road speed. 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Logano opens up three, four car lengths on Chase Briscoe.
12: Here comes Joey Logano off turn number four. 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
3: 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It is Scott, and I am here every Monday night from 7 to 9. If I'm not here, well, you'll hear a repeat, but I am trying to be here. This season's summer, and we like to try to go away and live our lives, and no offense, I just don't want to spend it with you sometimes. 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I have Mark Andrews in the studio with me, but I'm going to pay some bills, and then we'll get to Operation High Flight. 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If you have not heard me talk about them, they are a fabulous organization that raises money, does not offer programs. They just raise money and fund all these nonprofits that are actually doing the work. So definitely check them out. And the last partner for the night is going to be Plan Perfectly Wedding and Events. They are your full-time wedding and event planning agency, creating flawless new events. Leslie and the Plan Perfectly team work tirelessly to create romantic Boston weddings, meaningful military weddings, and creative nonprofit events. With the helpful and professional team, you can rest assured your event will be spectacular. They also offer assistance with budget, development, entertainment, invitation, floral, lighting, photographers, videographers, gifts, and transportation. They have a 5-star rated staff. If you are a veteran or first responder, enter the...

0: retired Air Force, spent almost 23 years flying C-130s the first half, flew a desk the second half, and then retired. And I am now a the founder and president of Operation High Flight. So it is our way of being able to give back, right? So Operation High Flight, we focus on veterans and first responders, but specifically those dealing with mental health challenges, children's health, or children's hospital patients as well, and inner city youth. And so for the veterans and first responders dealing with the mental health challenges, we're not in a position to vet the vets. And so that's why we partner with other veteran service organizations to then nominate those ride recipients. And they then go fly in our vintage Warbirds. We presently have a Boeing Stearman. It's a World War II biplane. She is 85 years old, turned 85 on January 20th, 1941.
1: So for those who don't know what that plane looks like, you can, after the show, jump over to operationhighflight.org and check it out. It's an amazing plane. I look at it and I think of Snoopy.
0: Oh, yeah.
1: You know, it's because it's an older one. Like, at first, people are like, what is it? And that's what it is. It's a biplane. Thing's awesome.
0: It is a biplane. It is iconic. It is seat of the pants. It is no frills. It is, best way to describe it is flying a motorcycle.
1: Yep. Okay.
0: And the point behind it is that there's lots of ways to be present, right? So you can do that from via counseling. You can do it with equine assisted services. You can do it with skydiving. You can do it with riding a motorcycle. You can't help but be present when you're flying in a 85-year-old Warbird. Making steep turns over the air. So it is, that is definitely my happy place. And I've had the pleasure and the opportunity to share that with others.
1: Yeah, I think it's great. One, I think it's great because it's something you could actually, like, I see the videos and I've never been in a jet, but I imagine, like, in a jet, it's like you got the mask on, everything else, you're kind of like stuck in there. This is more of open cockpit, the wind's in your face. Like, you're getting the full experience. I mean, you may not be getting the G-forces that are almost making you pass out.
0: Believe it or not.
1: But I imagine there still are, though.
0: Believe it or not. Yeah. So most of your modern fighter jets are designed for plus 9 Gs, minus 3 Gs.
1: Okay.
0: Right? And, like, an F-16 can do 9 Gs all day until you pass out, mm-hmm. right? Because they can do that because they have a great thrust-to-weight ratio. Believe it or not, this Boeing Stearman was designed to outperform the pilot. So when it was brand new, it could pull plus 12 Gs, minus 9. To put that in perspective, most of your roller coasters are going to be about 4 Gs.
1: No way. That's awesome.
0: So that said, thrust to weight, not even in the vernacular.
1: Yeah.
0: So as soon as you pull that stick back, she's going to bleed off the airspeed, and you're going to get real slow real quick. So you're not going to see 12 Gs in the airplane.
1: Yeah.
0: Most you'll probably see is about 3 or 4. And for our flights, we can be as gentle as you want them to be. We can be as aggressive as you want them to be, but there's limits, right? So if you're wearing a parachute, then we can do loops and we can do rolls. In fact, yesterday I, took a, Vietnam veteran and a friend of mine up, on his 80th birthday.
1: Oh, very cool.
0: It was awesome. It was actually an emotional event, which I can tell you more about here in just in a few.
1: Yeah.
0: Or we can also, if you're not wearing a parachute, then we're limited to plus or minus 30 degrees of pitch, plus or minus 60 degrees of bank. And so basically what that means is that you're still aggressive. We're going to put the butts on the horizon, bank it up, let the wings kind of slice through the horizon, and we'll blow smoke out the airplane and then fly through our smoke. So
1: that's cool.
0: You really get that full experience.
1: Yep.
0: Even though you're not max performing the aircraft, you're still it's a lot more than what most people are used to.
1: Yeah.
0: And again, I can tailor it to the needs of the individual as well.
1: So when you thought of this, obviously you love flying, right?
0: I do.
1: But when you thought of this and you're like, what made you think of, I'm going to get an older plane and not something new? Like why not a Cessna, or why, you know what I mean? Why this, was there like an emotional or like attachment to it? Is this something you grew up watching on TV and you're like, I need to fly one of those eventually? Like, explain that.
0: I think it's a little bit of everything. So for me personally, I've been wanting to fly airplanes since I was about 7 years old.
1: Mm-hmm.
0: There's really not a time that I can remember where I didn't. So that's why I say about seven. It was probably even before that.
1: Yeah.
0: I would go out to the air shows, and among others, I would see things like the Boeing Stearmans.
1: Yeah. Okay.
0: I would see those aircraft. I'd see some of the Warbirds. I was like, God, someday.
1: Yeah.
0: Someday.
1: Yeah.
0: Well, that someday is now.
1: Nice.
0: I will also tell you, though, that growing up as a kid, I was not on the path to fly airplanes. Not at all.
1: No?
0: And
1: why not?
0: I got in trouble a lot. I go to the principal's office once or twice a week.
1: The most successful stories come out of these.
0: Oh, yeah.

0: Yeah.
1: And then I'd get in trouble when I came home because I went to the principal's office. And my parents, I was 12 years old and I was failing math class. My parents were like, Mark, you're too big to spank. I'm tired of grounding you. What's it going to take? So they went back in their bedroom, deliberated for about 15, 20 minutes and came out and said, all right, we're going to try reverse psychology on this kid.
0: Yeah.
1: If you can get on the honor roll, we see what we can do about getting you a flying lesson.
0: Yeah.
1: Next 6 weeks, I got on the honor roll. All A's, one B. The B was math because I still suck at math.
0: Yeah.
1: And they're like, wow, we did not expect that.
0: Yeah.
1: Our parents weren't making a lot of money at the time. Yeah. But they held up their end of the bargain, and I did too.
0: Mm-hmm.
1: I joined the Civil Air Patrol, had some great mentors there. And that set me up on a good path. And then as soon as I turned 15, I got a job at the airport, cutting grass, sweeping the hangars, doing everything I could to be around airplanes.
0: Yep.
1: And had amazing mentors there too. And I will say that I wouldn't be here, A, without the grace of God, and B, without my amazing mentors. And that kind of parlays into our other program that we have, which is with Nashua PAL.
0: Mm-hmm.
1: So the if you're not familiar, Nashua PAL, the Police Athletic League, the A for athletics is the hook. It's not the Y.
0: Yeah.
1: Right. A lot of the kids, maybe they have food insecurity or maybe they have violence at home. Mm-hmm. And so it's a nice, stable after-school program for them to have that meal and also to get that mentorship. And it's an opportunity to go and establish relationships with the kids and help them out.
0: Yep.
1: So our Pals in the Sky program, it is an aviation 101 STEM program.
0: Mm-hmm.
1: And the aviation may be the hook, but it's not the Y.
0: Yep.
1: The Y is my way to get back, our way to get back.
0: Yep.
1: We also kind of take the tenet of if you can see it, you can be it.
0: Mm-hmm.
1: And on our very first course, we asked the kids, and these are young kids. Some of them are, you know, 7, 8 years old, all the way up until high school. But we asked the kids, we say, out of 100 pilots, how many do you think are women?
0: Yeah.
1: And the kids, they're like, 50? No. How about a little bit less? 40? 30? This is 2025 yeah. FAA data. The number is 7 out of 100 in the United States are
0: wow.
1: women.
0: Yeah.
1: And then we asked them, said, out of that 100, how many do you think are people of color?
0: Yeah.
1: 40? 30? No, the number is 4. And of those 4, how many are women? 1.
0: 1, yeah.
1: When you look at our kids, it's the exact inverse dynamic.
0: Yeah.
1: And again, if you can see it, you can be it. One of my instructors, Gail, she is a pilot. She is an A&P certified mechanic, mm-hmm. airframe power plant. She's also a physician's assistant with the VA.
0: Oh, no kidding.
1: She's knocking it out of the park.
0: Yeah.
1: She makes me look like a slug.
0: Yeah.
1: And we're bringing in mentors like that to be able to teach and help and give these kids... opened up a whole new world that they might not have otherwise
0: yep.
1: considered. One of the classes we asked them, how did this airplane get here? I had them yep. split into two different groups.
0: Yeah.
1: If they got the answers right, they would get a prize. If they got them wrong, they'd still get a prize.
0: Yeah.
1: And so I said, how did this airplane get here? And they said, well, the pilot flew it here.
0: Yep.
1: True.
0: Yep.
1: Who put gas in that airplane? Mm. Who fixed the airplane? Who built the airplane? Who talked to the pilots? Who gave yep. them their weather? Who built the airport?
0: Mm-hmm.
1: Who gave them their medical clearance? Then we had another course on building an airport, on what the makeup is, what's a hangar, what's a tower, what's a ramp, what's a taxiway. Yep. And then after that, we brought in an airfield engineer, airfield engineer, and she did a tabletop with the kids and took what we learned in the classroom, the previous lesson,
0: awesome.
1: And then they just yep. built out a tabletop. Mm-hmm. And then we went out to the airport. And I had half of them in my hangar. The other half went up to the control tower and then also to the fixed base operations, the guys that put gas in.
0: Yeah.
1: And we split. And, God, you could see the light bulbs come out on the kids.
0: Well, it's amazing because, like, you'll find whether somebody's got a physical, disability or, you know, whether they're maybe, I don't know if it's vision still puts you out of, right? So there might be something physically that's going to be a barrier, right?
1: Right.
0: It's still, they can still be involved in the whole aviation world, doing just as important things, just as Gucci and as fun, exciting.
1: They're really good paying jobs
0: yeah.
1: that these kids may not have otherwise had introduced to them. And the point is that, you know, we're not making pilots. We're not making mechanics. We're not making air traffic controllers. What we are doing is introducing them to people who are.
0: Yes.
1: And so the intent is to establish that relationship with them at an early age. So by the time they get into their sophomore, junior year in high school, mm-hmm. they're set up for success if that's what yep. they want to do.
0: That's perfect. That's awesome. I think it's great when they see all angles of an industry. I had a veteran who came to me. He actually got certified to paint jets when he was in the Navy. And that's what he does on the civilian world, making a whole bunch more money, than the $3.50 you made an hour or whatever it was in the military. But it's the military is absolutely a way that you can earn a skill that's going to benefit you in the long run. But introducing them to petroleum fuel, like fuel specialists, especially air traffic controller, like even as being a site engineer to figure out, I want to plan how this thing's going to look. I think it's amazing. It opened, like you said, opens their eyes because you think the plane goes up and comes down. They don't see the big picture of everything Absolutely. That's there. We've said it before, without, an amazing ground crew and mechanics and everything else, the pilot can't do what he's supposed to do.
1: Right.
0: And he's just part of the piece of that big giant pie,
1: And, with our motto, honor, inspire, and soar, it's honoring those who've selflessly served, inspiring those in need of hope, but also inspiring the next generation, mm-hmm. right? That's these kids. And soaring to new heights, the intent on that one is we want to grow the organization.
0: Yeah.
1: We're small. This is our first year. I mean, we hit mm-hmm. the 1st of August, we hit our 1 year mark. Mm-hmm. When we talked back in February, we were still a concept. We had big dreams. We had acquired the aircraft. We hadn't done any events yet.
0: Yeah.
1: And since then, it's been a meteoric rise.
0: How many flights have you done? I know you've done flights with other great nonprofits that
1: you
0: said.
1: Have to count.
0: Well, you don't have to, roughly. I know. All right, we can take your shoes off. We can do some counting. Between the both of us, we have 40.
1: Yeah.
0: No, so I know that you've done stuff with Operation Delta Dog. Yeah. You've taken them up. You're going to be taking us up on September, mm-hmm. Which I'm getting my people geared for. They're like, wait, what? I'm like, yeah.
1: Oh, yeah.
0: But so you reach out, like you said, you find ones that have already have established participants, we've already vetted them and stuff. And then that opens up, the opportunity for them to we'll cross pollinate, which is the key to all of this. We all got to help each other out to make this work. But, you go up now, explain what a day would be for a nonprofit. Like if we have a nonprofit profit listening right now, how would this work? How would they do this?
1: So for a typical fly day, I'll give you an example on that one. So we've done several events. We did one for Camp Cowboy. That one was actually near Fort Hood, Texas. Mm-hmm. We did that one back in March. The first big one local that we did was for Operation Delta Dog back in April.
0: Yep.
1: We just did another one for Delta Dog on the 15th, so mm-hmm. just this last Saturday. Mm-hmm. But for a typical fly day, I'll show up probably about 7:30 in the morning, get everything ready. The first ride recipient shows up at 9 o'clock. We'll normally do 8 per day.
0: Mm-hmm.
1: Realistically, I can probably do more, but this gives us a little bit of slack and make sure that we're staying on track.
0: Mm-hmm.
1: So I factor a 20-minute flight, one 20-minute flight every hour,
0: mm-hmm.
1: right? So if you show up at 9 o'clock, that gives time to walk out to the airplane, take photos, strap in, start taxi takeoff, fly for 20, come back, taxi back, shut down, unstrap. More photos, lather, rinse, repeat.
0: Mm-hmm.
1: Realistically, I can do that in about 40, 45 minutes, but I need a little bit of slack in case of ATC delays,
0: mm-hmm.
1: If we need to get gas, if there's any number of reasons,
0: mm-hmm.
1: And then that keeps us on track.
0: Yep.
1: And typically what we'll also do is we'll start off with coffee in the morning. So we'll, for those who show up for the morning show,
0: mm-hmm.
1: they'll typically stay until around lunchtime,
0: yep.
1: and then we'll bring either someone will bring lunch or else we'll make lunch there.
0: Yep.
1: And then so then your afternoon crew comes in then. And so really, if you're an observer and you just want to come out and watch,
0: yep.
1: come out during lunchtime. That's when you're going to get max mm-hmm. participation there. And then we're normally done. The last one will show at 4 p.m. and then they're done by about 5. And then we start yep. Tearing down.
0: So nice.
1: It's a process that we have been honing over the last couple of months.
0: Mm-hmm.
1: And we learn every, with each one.
0: Yeah, that's good. Yeah. So 8 a day, is there a cost to the nonprofit?
1: Do you... Not a penny.
0: Yeah.
1: Yeah. So not a penny.
0: But it doesn't mean you can't donate to them. And how can we donate to you?
1: Yeah. So there's a couple different ways to donate. If you go on our website, www.operationhighflight.org, there is a donate button in the top. And so you can do that. And so that is tied to our Infinite Giving account. What I love about Infinite Giving is that you can not only do it as a wire transfer through your bank, but you can also do stock gifts. A stock gift is how we actually procured our first aircraft.
0: Oh, wow. Okay.
1: Yeah, so that was stock gifts that were liquidated and then deposited into our checking account, and then we were able to wire that for the purchase. That aircraft is not mine. It's not mine. It is in an LLC, but... ultimately, when I say it's not mine, it's his.
0: Yep.
1: That's where I go back into the HIS, the Honor, Inspire, Soar.
0: Yep.
1: So everything that we do is shining a light back on our creator.
0: That's awesome.
1: But yes, legally it's in a LLC, and the signatory is not Mark Andrews. The signatory is Operation High Flight, because High Flight is a nonprofit, formal 501(c), which is a corporation, and with the federal government, a corporation is a person, so that person is a signatory on it.
0: Nice.
1: All right, so Infinite Giving is one way. Other way is through Venmo. We also have links for that. You can find us as Operation High Flight, and we also take cash as well. So primary source is for donations like that, but then also we do revenue rides as well. So if you do choose to go fly with us, let's say you go fly with us on a weekday afternoon or maybe a weekend that we're not doing one of our events, minus our operating cost, all that money goes back into the kitty and allows us to then fly even more veterans and first responders and children's hospital patients.
0: Roughly what does it cost to operate the plane for a day?
1: For a day. So it's
0: like fuel and maintenance.
1: Just fuel alone. Yeah. So not including maintenance, not including the hangar cost. Just fuel alone is about $120 an hour.
0: Mm-hmm, okay.
1: And we'll typically do 20-minute flight. So let's call that a 0.3. So yep. 120 times 0.3.
0: Okay.
1: So it's, you know, just under $50, so about $40, $50.
0: So like a $500 day.
1: Yeah.
0: For roughly. Fuel. Yeah.
1: Now,
0: like when you fly into an airport, you have to pay for a permit, right? You have to pay for a landing sometimes.
1: It depends. The Mass Transit Authority does charge you. Like, for example, if we were to fly into Hanscom Air Force Base or into Bedford, there's a landing fee there. Mm. Nashua, not at all.
0: Okay, that's not good. All right. Yeah. Imagine that eight times a day you'd have to pay a fee.
1: Oh, God, no. So we will go other places, but that will actually be tacked on if we were to if we were to do that.
0: No, I'd just like to give people the kind of the understanding of what it costs to run an event, you know, for an event. And even if this isn't your thing, there's a way that they possibly like Venmo $100 over and say, you know, give a vet a great time or whatever, you know? So there's other ways of doing it.
1: What I love about that too, though, is if you do choose to fly with us, yes, you're getting a great experience, but almost 90% of that money goes back into the kitty, right? So basically you're getting a flight, but you're also making a donation.
0: Mm-hmm.
1: And, because of my operating costs versus what you pay. So $300 for a 20-minute flight.
0: Mm-hmm.
1: You are now effectively giving us the opportunity to now fly multiple veterans and first responders because of your single flight.
0: That's awesome. Yeah, no, I think it's great. I mean, everybody I know, Silent Matt K, he went up last weekend.
1: Yeah.
0: Yeah. He said he had a blast, and he's very skittish. He's like, oh, yeah, you know, at first I was like, oh, it's not going to be a problem. And he goes, and then I got there, and I was like, oh.
1: So that's a very common reaction.
0: Mm-hmm.
1: I'll tell you the very first event we did, like I said, was Camp Cowboy at Fort Hood. They do equine assisted services with the horses.
0: Mm-hmm.
1: And after the flights, I did interviews, and my wife was doing interviews for him as well. And one of the guys that really stands out, his name is Daniel. And I asked Daniel, I said, what was your favorite part? And he says, well, when we went into that steep turn over Belton Lake, everything went out the window. And I'm like, dude, it's an open cockpit. Hopefully it didn't all go out the window. He's like, no. Yeah. All my fear and anxiety went out the window. I was present.
0: Nice.
1: I'm like, yes, objective met.
0: Yeah, we've talked about that offline. Like, there's certain things you have to do that you are present. You know, riding a motorcycle, skydiving, and going on this adventure, you have to be present. I don't know how you could actually be immersed in this experience and think about, like, how am I going to come up with, you know, money for my car payment or, you know, for this, or, you know, my boss is really driving me crazy. I think it's honestly when you're immersed in this whole experience, you're like he did. I was completely in it, you know.
1: Imagine that a lot of us have dealt with PTS in one form or another, right? And when you're going through it, when you're at that lowest low, sometimes it's hard to imagine what life's going to be like in the future, right? You remember what life was once like. You remember being normal.
0: Yep.
1: You remember feeling things, and it's hard to imagine what it's going to be like. Now, fast forward. Now you're riding that motorcycle. You're skydiving. You're in that biplane doing that steep turn.
0: Yeah.
1: And you're like, wow, I was present. I can do it. Maybe I've been fleeting. I didn't solve anything.
0: Yeah.
1: But what I did was I proved to myself that I can do that again. I can feel that again. And if I can hold on to that one thing, like box breathing, you know, box breathing.
0: Oh, yeah. Right? Yeah.
1: You can't control your you're sweating. You can't control your bowels. You can't control all those things. You can't control all those natural responses when you're under stress. But the one thing you can control is your breathing.
0: Yep.
1: And if I can hold on to that, I can get my heart rate back down. And now I'll stop sweating. Now I can start operating again. This is something else to hold on to.
0: I just saw this, speaking of box breathing, I just saw this new technique where you fill your mouth up with air and you count to four. And then while your mouth is full, you exhale for 8 seconds. Wait 8 seconds and then fill your mouth back up and hold it for 4 seconds. It's crazy. I did it and it starts to reset your brain and
1: I haven't heard of that technique exactly, but what it reminds me of is, have you ever done, we had to do a 50 meter underwater. It was a pass test for combat control and pararescue. I'm not a pararescue man, but I did do the pass test. The key on that one is doing exactly what you described. You take that deep, you kind of hyperventilate, but then you get that, hold that breath and you breathe it out into your cheeks. And then when you feel like you need a little air, you breathe that in.
0: Yeah.
1: And then it tells your brain that, hey, I just got some air, even though it's air that was in your cheeks.
0: Yeah, that's crazy. Yeah.
1: But the key is what you don't want to do is over stimulate yourself and work yourself up. It's a nice, slow pace, and you can do that 50 meters underwater without
0: having I've done, like, you know, I have a son, so we have a hold the breath contest, you know, and I'll do that. I'll go and I'll sink to the bottom and I'll close my eyes and I'll just pretend like I'm not where I am.
1: Yeah.
0: And I stand there a long time. And he's like, how can you do that? I'm like, I don't panic. I don't immerse myself or overstimulate myself with what am I looking at the bottom of the pool? Where am I really at? Like, I'm kind of escaping from it, you know, and it works out fine. But yeah, box breathing is amazing. There's a whole bunch of those cool little techniques, you know. Speaking of breathing techniques, describe how a pilot uses breathing to stay conscious during G-turns. I find this fascinating.
1: So you're asking a C-130 pilot who was used to flying 3Gs. That said, when I was going through initial pilot training, we flew the T-37. It had the highest G onset rate of any other aircraft in the inventory. Little T-37 tweet. What you do is you start when you pull Gs, like right now we're at 1G, right? When you're if you're driving your car and you're doing a tight turn, you might be 1.5, maybe 2 Gs. You're going to kind of feel the earth kind of pulling down on you. If you're at 2, then let's say I weigh 200 pounds. If I'm at 2 Gs, now I weigh 400 pounds. Okay. If I'm at 3 Gs, now I weigh 600 pounds and so forth. Yeah. Right. So it's just imagine that elephant sitting on your chest. What's also happening is the blood is now pulling from your brain down to your feet.
0: Okay.
1: That's gravity. Yeah. The centripetal force. And so what you want to do is you kind of tighten your toes up. You start with your toes and then you go to your calves and you go to your quads and then you go to your core and you're just tightening that up as best you can. But now what you also want to do is get a nice tight breath or a big breath, but you want to tighten up the epiglottis, I think it is, but you tighten up your throat to not allow that air out. And if you do, and I'm not going to demonstrate right here, but if you do spit it out and then hold it in.
0: Okay.
1: Get a quick breath and then hold it in. Because really the goal is you're trying to keep that as much of that blood from your heart to your head as you can so you don't black out.
0: Yeah.
1: Most people, your resting G tolerance is about 5 Gs, where you can pull 5 Gs without having to do that. If you're going to be doing more than that, then you do need to get on what's called your G strain and also hold that breath in, because that oxygen also carries blood, those red blood cells, which is keeping you alert.
0: So kind of like... that's what G suits are for, right? They just squeeze certain parts.
1: The G suit will plug into the jet and it senses that as you're pulling Gs, it's going to then inflate. And what it's basically doing is it's giving you about an extra G, one more G tolerance, basically. But it's giving you something to kind of press against. So as you're tightening up those quads and your calves, it's giving you something else to press against.
0: Nice. It's crazy technology.
1: So our, I'm going to talk about Bert and Ernie, because Ernie is all kitted out in a G suit.
0: It's a good segue, right?
1: Yeah, absolutely.
0: So we discussed this in the past, but let's explain the simulator you just got.
1: Yeah, so we talked about the biplane. We talked about the course that we have for the kids and how we support our children's hospital patients, our veterans. But the thing is that not everybody's going to be able to fly. Right. So some of our veterans, I've got a 97-year-old friend, Bob Smith. He's a World War II vet. He probably has a better social life than I do. But the guy broke his hip not once but three times. The last time we broke him out of rehab, and I was like, man, you got to keep doing your PT, your physical therapy, because I want you to be able to get up into that airplane.
2: Yeah,
1: we can't do that for everybody, right? So some people may have hip issues, they may have back issues, they may not be able to get into the plane. Yeah. Same thing with our kids at the children's hospitals. Some may be tethered to machines, they may have autoimmune deficiencies. And so how do we accommodate them? We do that with our A-10 flight sim. Mm-hmm. So our A-10 flight sim, affectionately known as BERT.
0: And I'm going to explain why. Ready?
1: There you go. That's BERT.
0: That is the sound that the A-10 makes. The A-10, for those who aren't familiar with it, is basically a 21-foot Gatling gun that they built a plane around.
1: Size of a Volkswagen Beetle. Mm-hmm. 30-millimeter Gal 8. It is every grunt's friend.
0: Yep.
1: It's saved more lives than it can count. And especially our GWAT veterans, they adore that plane. Mm-hmm. And fortunately, they've been trying to retire it since it came about back in the 70s. They're finally successful.
0: And that stinks.
1: It does.
0: What do they replace it with?
1: There is no replacement. There's nothing comes close.
0: Because that only makes sense.
1: There's nothing comes close.
0: The best thing about it was you knew when it went by you, you heard the gun, and then you heard the GE engines go by, and they made that distinctive whistle.
1: It is. It's a high bypass engine. It's basically the same engine you see in the regional jets.
0: Yep.
1: So like if you're doing little commuters out of Manchester, mm-hmm. same engines.
0: And right. It's a fascinating plane to the fact that it runs. So there's fly-by-wire, and then there's fly-by electronics,
1: direct control. Yeah.
0: So. And then during a lot of the Gulf and Global War on Terror, there was A-10s that were coming back with giant holes in them.
1: Yeah.
0: And it never should have flown by just design, shouldn't have flown. But they come back and they're full of holes, missing wings, engines are on fire, and they come back like, meh, it's okay.
1: Multiple forms of redundancy, electrical, hydraulic, pneumatic, you name it. And it's the intent is that if it can fail, it will fail. That's what's common in the environments that we operate in. And so that A-10 having the ability to still be able to continue the mission after losing those components, much like with the C-130, we were the same way, triple redundancy as well, allows us to be able to get the mission done.
0: Yeah.
1: For the A-10, what we do is, well, let me step back and how we got that. Back in September of last year, the Maryland Air National Guard retired the last of their jets. Their A-10s. And there was a deactivation ceremony, and the operations group commander's name was on the article. And so I looked up his name, called him up, said, hey, my name is Mark Andrews. I got this nonprofit. Mm-hmm. Do you have any part task trainers you're willing to part ways with? Part task trainers are basically a cockpit trainer that they use for procedural training.
0: Yep.
1: It has all the switches and dials, but they don't do anything.
0: Mm-hmm.
1: He's like, I have not one, but two. One's going to go to Hagerstown, Maryland, where they built the jets.
0: Yep.
1: The other one, I will find a way to get it to you. Right.
0: Yeah.
1: And so just so you know, the A-10, they have two different types of simulation. Mm-hmm. They have their full mission trainers, which is what you expect to see. It's got these big, huge wraparound, everything works, all the switches and dials. Yeah. And then they also have a very low cost alternative, and that's basically a desktop solution that you can do at home.
0: Yeah.
1: It's with Thrustmaster, Warthog, Stick and Throttle, VR headset, gaming desktop.
0: Yeah.
1: We built a hybrid. So I took that A-10 cockpit. Ripped out the Stick and Throttle, put the VR headset in, high-end gaming desktop, and turned it into a flight simulator.
0: That's awesome.
1: That's going to load up into a trailer and be towed by a truck, and that's going to go out with us to the VA hospitals at Manchester, Jamaica Plain, at the Easter Seals campus in Franklin, to our children's hospitals here in the local area, Chad Pediatric out in Lebanon, the children's hospitals in Boston, and other events as well. Mm-hmm. And so the point is that for those who can't fly with us, we're going to go to you.
0: Yeah. Nice. I think it's awesome.
1: Yeah. And you get to fly BERT and then be greeted by BERT's pilot, Ernie, who's all kitted out in this G suit and his helmet.
0: Yep. Yeah, because if you go to the website and there's pictures, even on social media, if you look them up, it's Operation High Flight, operationhighflight.org. You can check them out, especially the gallery and stuff. It's a good site. It's very easy to navigate. You can donate there to support the mission. And also, you know, if you're in a nonprofit and you're looking to get out and, you know, do something different with your vets, then definitely look Mark up. You can find him at Operation High Flight. What's your email address?
1: In case people want to know? It is mark.andrews@ophighflight.org. highflight.org. So op nice. As in Oscar Papa, and then highflight.org, O-R-G.
0: Very cool. Very cool. Now, one of the questions people like, do you fly all year round?
1: No. Well, I would if I could, but it's an open cockpit. So I will fly when it's down to about 30 degrees outside air temp. Mm-hmm. In fact, when I flew the airplane up here in April from Texas, when I was flying into Salisbury, Maryland, the controller says, you're coming in broken and unreadable. Sounds like you're in an open cockpit. I said, I am indeed in an open cockpit. It's a Boeing Stearman. And I'm sorry, but it's hard to articulate when your lips are frozen.
0: Yeah.
1: So, so I'll do that when it's down in the 30s. I'm not going to take passengers up.
0: Yeah.
1: So, so we're April through October. And really, April's kind of on the early stage.
0: Yeah.
1: So really, we get going in May.
0: So 30 degrees outside, external temperature, but then wind chill factor, what is it roughly?
1: The best way to describe it's like riding a motorcycle.
0: Yeah.
1: Right. So if it's motorcycle driving weather, it's flying weather. And of course, I drove my motorcycle all year round, but it's not for everybody.
0: Yeah.
1: So it's going to be cold.
0: Yeah.
1: That said, on days like we did 8 flights for Operation Delta Dog on the 15th. So on Saturday, we're flying you guys on the 5th of September, t-shirt and shorts.
0: Yeah. Okay.
1: It's very comfortable. We don't go high.
0: Yeah. What's your average flight in feet? Like, cruising altitude.
1: I like to go low, but if we're going to be doing maneuvers, we'll climb up to about 2,500 foot.
0: Mm-hmm.
1: And so the temperature difference is it's 2 degrees Celsius per 1,000 foot is the standard adiabatic lapse rate. So if it's, let's say 30 degrees Celsius at sea level, and then now you're 1,000 foot up, now it's 28, right?
0: That's awesome.
1: Do the math.
0: So we have Cricket, Steve Sennett said, I highly recommend that you do it if you have the chance to do it. I promise you won't regret it. So Steve was out on.
1: Cricket is one of my good friends. I got to tell you a story about Cricket.
0: Okay.
1: So.
0: Was there bail involved?
1: No, bail was not involved. Cricket is awesome. And Cricket's been a huge supporter of Operation High Flight. Those of you who know him from Operation Delta Dog, he's an icon. When we scheduled our event back in April, I was asking Allison Butler, the event coordinator. I asked her, the only two things I need is give me names, and if somebody can do photos or videos, that would be helpful.
0: Yeah.
1: So she put the feelers out there, didn't get anything back, and then Cricket says, well, if nobody will do it, I'll do it. And I say it that way because there's a story behind it. So Cricket is he's a Vietnam vet.
0: Yeah.
1: Served actually during the same time period as my dad as well in Vietnam. Cricket was also a photographer as well, both he and his wife. That was their thing. A couple years ago when his wife passed, it was rough. That was a door that was closed.
0: Yeah.
1: That was then, this is now. We're not going to do that anymore.
0: Yeah.
1: When Allison came asking and Cricket raised his hand to say, I'll do it, that was huge.
0: Yeah.
1: And so we did our event. Cricket was actually the last one to go fly in April, and for that event, he was the 8th one. About halfway through the day, Cricket came up to me. He's like, "Hey, you know, thanks for having me do this." I was like, "No, man, thanks for being here. We're so happy you did it."
0: Mm.
1: At the end of the day, after Cricket's last flight, he's like, "That was awesome. When's the next time I want to do this again?"
0: That's awesome.
1: And so, guess what?
0: Yeah.
1: Cricket was right out there. He was out there from the very beginning before everybody showed up.
0: Yeah.
1: So what, about 8:30 on Saturday, and then left a little after 5 o'clock there from beginning to end, captured every single moment. And we're blessed to have him. So thank you, Cricket.
0: He is such a sweet guy. He was with, and I think he's still with them, but he was with Rifles of Rods and Operation Healing Waters. And we had worked with them and done some fly fishing classes, and he actually taught my son. This is going back a couple of years now, and he had the patience to teach my son how to fly fish in a field. Where I'm like, but I had no choice; I had to bring him with me. And he's like, "No, don't worry, I'll get him." And it was really nice that he had the patience and he did it and taught him. But yeah, he's a really sweet guy.
1: Absolutely.
0: He's just so caring, wicked nice guy. We're not just saying that because you listen every week. Thank you, Cricket. So Matt Kay's here. So now that Matt Kay walked in.
2: What's up, dude?
0: You want to talk about your experience flying? Yeah, come on in. So Silent Matt Kay went out with Operation Delta Dog. He's starting their program soon. And he went out Saturday, and he was, when I was talking to him, he said, he goes, you got to do it. But we'll talk about,
3: let's talk about it.
0: All righty.
3: All right. A little different seat.
0: Yep.
3: What's going on?
0: Nothing.
3: No, Saturday was great. I'll tell you, yep. I was telling Scott earlier, you know, I was completely comfortable 100%. When you had me take that stick, I was like, all of a sudden, it was not cool. Yeah. No, I wanted to do it again because I felt like, because after, you just don't know. The slightest touch on that thing, and it was, you know, and I could tell you, it's like 3 or 4 times, hey, turn that way. I'm like, I didn't want to, you know.
1: You know, so your response is so typical with others. When you give them the controls, when I gave you the controls, you're going to be real gentle with it. You're like, oh, man, I don't want to break this airplane. I don't want to do too much. And then after we did our maneuvers and you saw how docile, or not docile, how maneuverable that airplane was.
3: Oh, yeah.
1: And then if I would have given you the stick afterwards, I think you would have
3: been, it would have been a lot. Yeah. And I would have been a lot more comfortable just because, one, I don't know how the airplane moves, supposed to move, doesn't move, you know.
1: The good news is for myself, so I'm a certified instructor, I've been flying also most of my life.
3: Mm-hmm.
1: It's important to know what the airplane can do and also what it can't do.
3: Right.
1: So you know your left and right limits. I also describe to my students that there's a difference between being abrupt and being aggressive. Being abrupt is manhandling and just kind of being, you know, ham-fisted with it. Being aggressive is putting the airplane where you want it, how you want it. But to do that, you need to know what it can do, but what it can't do, and what those left and right limits are. And so there's nothing that you could do in that airplane that I can't get it.
3: No,
1: I would not let you put us in a bad situation.
3: No, I figured as much, but you know what's funny?
1: So when you go back and do it again.
3: I'm looking forward to it, because I think, I'm not sure, I think Scott is otherwise engaged, but the 5th when you guys do it, I think I'll be doing it again there. It's honestly, we talked about it when we were taxiing the head up, you know, there are very few things that we can do present day that you're 100% present, right? And for me, equine therapy, for some people it was riding motorcycles, for you it's airplanes, and just for me up there, I could stay up there all afternoon because it's 2,500 feet. It's not high, you know. The turbulence, there wasn't turbulence, you know. And I wasn't sure because, obviously, enclosed jet, you know, Angel Flights.
1: Mm-hmm. Absolutely.
3: So I had got hurt, and then they flew me from North Carolina to Hanscom one time. It was my first time on one of those small planes. And at that elevation, that turbulence, that thing moves, you know. So it was a wild adjustment.
1: I will tell you that the this little one We had a great day.
3: Yeah.
1: We had an excellent day. And it's thank you. Making room for the host here. that airplane, you're gonna feel everything, but it's very controlled. The more stick time that you get, the confidence you get, the more you realize that you are in control of that airplane. And you have to be in control of it, because if you aren't, the airplane takes over, and that's when you get into trouble.
3: Absolutely.
1: Just like equine. You said the equine assisted services.
3: Mm-hmm.
1: I'm going to peel the onion on that one real quick. The way that I think of that is that the depression is by definition rumination on the past.
3: Mm-hmm.
1: Anxiety is by definition fear of the future.
3: Okay.
1: The goal is to be present in the moment. When I see a horse out in the pasture, a lot of people see horses out in the pasture. They're like, oh, look at that beautiful, docile animal. No. That's a 1,000-pound beast.
3: Mm-hmm.
1: That beast has been meeked, but being meeked is not weak. By being meeked, that means that they are very in tune with their rider, so much so that if they trust you, they will go to war with you.
3: Mm-hmm.
1: If they don't trust you, at best you're going to get hurt, or you're going to have a bad ride. At worst, you're going to have some damage.
3: Sure.
1: So the techniques that you learn in equine-assisted therapy, equine-assisted services, can be applied to other things elsewhere. Same thing with aviation. A lot of the techniques you learn in the airplane can be applied elsewhere. So, like, if I make a mistake in the airplane, I'm going to beat myself up and I'm going to ruminate on it. I'm like, oh, God, I can't believe I did that. All the while, the plane's still flying forward.
3: Mm-hmm.
1: If I'm so worried about, oh, my God, this could happen or that could happen.
3: Right.
1: Well, guess what? We practice that stuff. We read about it in the flight manual. We practice it in the flight simulator. We talk about it on the ground. I know what my initial steps are going to be. I can put a pin in it and say, got it.
3: Right.
1: If it happens, this is what I'm going to do, and I can be present in the moment. If I don't do that, the airplane's going to do bad things, just like that horse is going to do bad things.
3: Yep.
1: So you have to be in control.
3: Absolutely. And I'll tell you, I was surprisingly surprised at how comfortable being in there was. Like, you know, you think the plane's open, you're 2,500 feet off the ground, and, you know, you're staring at the little pond, which is actually a big lake, right?
1: Oh, yeah.
3: It was so peaceful. I wasn't worried about it. I did not get nervous until I had the stick. Other than, but even once you took it back, I was like, I just kicked back and relaxed. It was nice. Definitely well worth it.
1: I will say that probably the most uncomfortable thing for me flying that thing is not being able to hear. I'm deaf anyhow.
3: Same.
1: So it is so loud with the wind noise, with the engine noise. That said, yesterday when I was flying Bill, my friend Bill, 80th birthday, we were wearing parachutes. We actually did aerobatics.
0: Yeah.
1: And the microphone was off, but we did our first loop, and I could literally hear him over the engine noise go, woohoo!
0: That's awesome.
1: It was an emotional day. I will tell you, for him, he's a dear friend. He's also a Gold Star family. He and his wife,
0: okay,
1: Marty, yeah, Gold Star family.
3: You know Bill.
0: Oh, Bill Fleischman.
3: Yeah.
0: Oh, I love Phil. Yeah, great, Bill. Great. I mean, yeah,
1: Phil. Yeah, Bill.
0: Yeah, Bill. Yeah.
1: And so his son passed 11 years ago on his birthday, and so he wanted to do something positive, a positive memory, and we objective achieved.
0: Mm-hmm. It's funny how the circle is so small, because Bill has Daisy. Through Operation Delta Dog,
1: we always
0: sing
1: to Daisy every Wednesday morning at breakfast.
0: And it's funny how like the more they realize how small nonprofit world is, you know, or we'd like to say, you know, we share the same people, and I like that. I like the fact that they're out there getting the help that they're getting.
1: Well, and the other day, like we were at the Green Beret with a mission, and I'm sitting there manning the 50 cal gun, and then you're working the station right next to me.
0: Yeah.
1: And then the very next day, we're back over at Franklin campus.
0: Yeah, exactly.
1: So it's a small world.
0: Yeah. But it's a good community, because of the fact that whenever we need something to lean on each other, you know,
1: we're there for it.
0: Yeah. So I just put out a question for our listeners. Would you ever get in an open cockpit plane? And I spelled plane wrong, of course.
3: I thought you spelled something else wrong. But go ahead.
0: No, I spelled I spelled pit right.
3: Yeah,
0: PIT. I got that right. But I'm wondering how many of our listeners actually would, because I know it's, you know, there's like I think Chris is going to be there. He likes flying, but he's afraid of heights. He's like you. He doesn't like ladders. He doesn't like any of that.
3: I can't. There's nothing that I will say to somebody who's afraid of heights that's going to make them comfortable, other than to just do it. All right, you sit in this thing, and it was snug for me, right? A little bit, not too snug, but you basically felt like you were wearing the aircraft. So
1: you
3: turned, it turned, and it wasn't like, I mean, there are some roller coasters that are a hell of a lot worse than that thing, you know? So I would just say, if you can do it, to just take a chance. I mean, what's the worst case? Somebody says to you, hey, this isn't for me, and you turn back around?
1: Which I did.
3: With
1: one of our people that we all...
3: It's not like skydiving where they make you go out regardless, you know?
0: It was awesome. I jumped with the Golden Knights parachute team once, and that's how it was. One guy was like, I'm not sure if I want to go. They're like, all right, we're just going to close the door. We'll just look out then. You know, we're not going in. And he was like, all right, I'll just look out when he's out, you know? It's a one-way ticket.
3: But even I did tandem once, and they say the same thing. I don't know if they would ever not bring something.
1: You know what my biggest fear was when I went skydiving the first time was I knew what to expect.
0: Yeah.
1: I was afraid I was going to love it too much and not be able to do it.
0: Gotcha.
1: And it was everything that I feared and then some. Because
0: The
1: thing is, man, if you're going to skydive and you're going to do it on a regular basis, you need to be all in.
0: Yeah.
1: And you can't do that one halfway.
0: Yeah.
1: And I was like, God, I want to do more of this. I just don't have the time.
0: So I love skydiving. I usually go to the indoor skydiving place in Nashville.
1: Oh, yeah.
0: That place is awesome. And people like, it's expensive, but it's like...
1: No, it's actually cheaper in the long run, because you're getting 20 minutes for... I mean, because a normal skydive is maybe 20 to 40 seconds, depending on the drop.
0: Yeah.
3: Until
1: you're getting
3: ground.
1: 20 minutes of that. That is way, way cost-effective.
0: Oh, yeah. Especially because, you know, your free fall is like 30 to the 45 seconds, and then you pop and you parachute down. Where that, it's all free fall.
3: So, I mean, I don't know what package you would do there. There's multiple packages, right? So, I know when I had done it with through the WWP Wounded Warrior Project, they had a group up there. Mm-hmm. And, I mean, we got like 2 minutes each time, right? So, it wasn't a long time. But even still, it's worth it to
0: That 2 minute feels like forever. It's like 30.
1: It's a
0: 30 times your best performance.
3: When, 100%. 100%.
1: You're working your butt the whole time.
3: You know, yep. Especially when you're trying to figure out. I mean, first time.
0: Turning a little, your little flappers and
3: forget about it. Just eat the wall.
1: Or just tuck and just be like a meat.
0: Just hope the guy's paying attention. Don't go with any attractive people.
3: Don't get full attention. You look like a grouper fish.
1: The greatest American hero.
0: Remember that show? He crashed into everything he possibly could. He had the greatest blonde afro.
3: The worst part is these guys go into the instructors and they're doing, you know, flips and this. And so you're thinking, oh, what's the big deal? And you go in, all of a sudden you're face planting the wall, or you can't get up. You just to even throw yourself up in the position can be difficult.
0: Yeah. So, know who is a natural is Craigie, believe it. Well, I'm not going to say believe it or not, because the kid's a natural at everything. But we went in, and our friend Derek, who is an instructor there, who has over like 3,000 jumps and under his belt, whatever. And you say that in the skydiving world, and they're like, what? That's not even a lot. Like, I have 10,000 or whatever. But Craigie caught on real quick, and he started doing well. And he's like, and he just hovered in the center, and he would tell him to turn, and he would turn. I'm like, he has no bad habits. I watched Point Break. No, I'm that dude that died.
1: But he's getting the muscle memory at an early age. That's gonna be huge.
0: But he was one of the things I was like, oh no, he's gonna love this, and it's gonna be a super expensive sport for him to like. But
1: it's expensive to get in, but once you've got your certification, it's $30 a jump.
0: Mm-hmm. Yeah,
1: and a lot of folks will do that where they'll work their regular day job, and then as soon as nice clear day, they'll rush out to the drop zone, go get a couple jumps in.
0: That's a friend of mine I was in the Army with. He used to live down in Rhode Island, and he would call me up and he'd be like, "Hey," I'm like, "What?" He's like, "You working?" I'm like, "Yeah." He's like, "Leave." I'm like, "Why?" He goes, "I found a guy with a Cessna." I'm like, "What?" He's like, "Yeah, we're going." I'm like, "Okay," and I would do tandems with him. But I
3: picked up the guy at 7-Eleven to go jump out.
0: Like, where are you going? Jersey. Let me jump out around 10. Okay.
3: Skydiving, surfing.
1: I told Bill, I was getting him the parachute, and I was kind of walking through the procedures for what to do if you had to use it. But God, I hope you never have to use a parachute. That's my goal. Never use one.
0: Yeah, no, it's one of those things. It's great for it, but let's not use it.
3: You had mentioned that if you're going to go up and do aerobatics, you got to wear a parachute. Well, what if someone's never? I mean. Not static, right?
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5: USA Radio News, I'm Ron Warner. Former ABC News correspondent Terry Moran says the network was liberal and lacked political viewpoint diversity. Moran told a podcast that nobody in the newsroom had voted for Donald Trump, arguing that made it harder for the network to understand Trump's supporters. Moran, who spent nearly 28 years at ABC, left the network after it declined to renew his contract following a controversial social media post about Trump and White House aide Stephen Miller. ABC says it remains committed to objective and fair journalism. Acting Navy Secretary Hung Cao is pushing back against reports of poor conditions aboard the USS Abraham Lincoln, calling some media coverage dishonest. Cao says sailors have faced a demanding 266-day deployment, but no meals were missed and mental health cases were treated. He says the crew is tired, but remains mission ready. The Navy is sending the USS George Washington to relieve the Lincoln. Authorities say the remains found in a remote area of desert near Tucson, Arizona, are not related to Nancy Guthrie.
6: That's according to a statement posted on X Monday by the Pima County Sheriff's Office. The mother of Today Show co-anchor Savannah Guthrie was first reported missing on February the 1st. The FBI is offering up to a $100,000 reward for information in the case. In Phoenix, I'm Mark Mayfield.
5: As the kids go back to school, parents are falling into the back-to-school parent trap. Bree Tennis with more.
7: According to Beyond Finance, the trap is the price of belonging. The financial and emotional pressure parents face to buy trendy gear so their kids fit in. 70% of parents fall into the trap, and 58% of parents polled say back-to-school shopping is more stressful than holiday shopping, with nearly half of all parents going into debt to pull it off. Experts say the balance is between financial stress and parental guilt. and it's up to you to define it.
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13: Wow. Intense, inches, predict outcomes. Momentum earned 3 and 4 wide. 1.5 mile blink and miss what just happened. Pivotal postseason battleground is back. This time, with everything on the line. 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
9: Trackhouse Racing driver Shane Van Gisbergen is among 16 drivers currently in a chase position, two races before that 16-driver field is locked up. Van Gisbergen is 16th in the standings, 50 points to the good over Ryan Preece heading to New Hampshire this weekend. He says the good runs started to occur on a more regular basis last year and have continued through this season.
14: The last third of last year, we really took some steps forward, and I think we've just continued on that. I feel like I'm a lot closer to Ross this year. You know, he's a pretty good benchmark, I think, as a teammate, and I feel like I've been able to match him a lot.
9: Teammate Ross Chastain is 18th in the standings, 83 points behind Van Gisbergen and a chase berth. I'm Kyle Rickey. This is NASCAR Hot Pass on the Motor Racing Network.
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18: Mark James and Jake Query with a recap of the Ontario Honda Dealers Indy at Markham. And it was Louis Foster who grabbed his second career pole with Christian Lundgaard on the outside of the front row. And Foster looked pretty good through the first 10 of the race, but he was one of seven cautions on the day, Jake.
19: I was just going to say, Mark, you could say that the youth and inexperience of Louis Foster in just his second career pole is what caused him to hiccup. But he wasn't alone. Some of the best drivers we see in this series, like, for example, Kyle Kirkwood, also brought out cautions in what was a calamity race in a new circuit, but once it settled in, it led to a great finish.
18: Yeah, Joseph Newgarden, another veteran that had an issue, brought out a caution on lap 59, although he had some help with his incident from Nolan Siegel, which resulted in Siegel getting a penalty. So, with all of those cautions, seven all told, that meant for varying pit strategy. And in the end, it was Marcus Ericsson who was able to take over the lead with four laps to go.
19: And he did so by taking the lead from Romain Grosjean, who was looking for his first win in the NTT IndyCar Series. And Grosjean had a great car and was right there in position. But when it came down to it, fresher tires for Marcus Ericsson and somebody who had been running up front all day long in Ericsson, he was finally able to get Grosjean.
18: First trip to victory lane for Marcus Ericsson since St. Pete in 2023.
20: It's been long enough, but we've worked so hard, and especially this year, the momentum we've been building every weekend, getting stronger and stronger and stronger. So I felt like it was just a matter of time if we kept doing this. And the 28 group, RBI group Honda has been really good all weekend. Obviously, the race was not straightforward. Had to work for it, but couldn't be more happy.
18: Grosjean was able to hold on to the second spot. Will Power with a charge late in the race, grabbed third place for the second race in a row. Alex Palou finishes fourth. His point lead grows to 133 over Kyle Kirkwood. Pato O'Ward completes the top five at the Ontario Honda Dealers Indy at Markham.
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0: 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I'm joined in the studio tonight with founder of Operation High Flight, Mark Clift Andrews. I just said Clift. It's Cliff. And Silent Matt K joined me in the studio. Thanks for saving me because I'm having like that bronchial attack thing going on and I needed you.
3: It's always enjoyable. I'm here.
0: Oh, it's the best. I mean, one thing, it's another. I sound like one of those phone sex operators from the 80s. Like,
3: oh, that went south real quick. Okay.
0: No, it's like breathing heavy in the phone.
3: Well,
0: like,
3: yeah,
0: like,
3: but the would be your octave level. What is that? The tone is not exactly.
0: No, it's not. I'm all stuffy. Whatever. Stuffing. So you had a question before the break.
3: And for
0: everybody who wasn't listening. So Mark Andrews, Operation High Flight. Real quick, he has a open cockpit biplane that he takes veterans, inner city kids, and whoever to honor, inspire, and soar. And he takes them up, and they do a 20-minute flight. And Silent Matt Cage just came back from one that he did with Operation Delta Dog. We're doing one in September, I believe on the 5th. But that last hour went by really quick. Mm-hmm. You had a question about parachutes, and it was what's the minimum that you can
3: correct.
0: Do it?
3: And you can deploy a chute and safely or
0: attempt still, to safely
3: lift? Yeah, at least slow yourself down so that, you know.
1: I should probably know the altitude. I will tell you that the one altitude that really matters for us is that we have to, by FAA law, or not law, but by FAA regulation, we have to be 2,500 foot above ground level for all aerobatics.
3: Okay.
1: Right? And so you shouldn't be getting out of the airplane below 2,500 foot. Now, I will tell you that for these are round.

0: not only get a good shoot, but even in their case, they also have backup reserves. We don't have a reserve. So,
1: all right.
0: So, that said, this airplane does a very good job of gliding. Although I say that, I'm not trying to scare anyone else away. This airplane does very, very well. It is an outstanding aircraft, highly maneuverable, even for a 85-year-old aircraft. But the only times where you really have to worry about the parachute is if we're doing aerobatics. And I've only done that with a couple of customers. So most of our flights that we do are just going to be like what you experience, sure. where we take off and we get up and do what's called light aerobatics. And so that's plus or minus 30 degrees of pitch, plus or minus 60 degrees of bank. And so what we did was we got up to about 2,500 to 3,000 foot, dump the nose, get about 140 miles an hour, and then begin an aggressive climb, basically put our butts on the horizon, and then bank it up 60 degrees to the left, turn the smoke on, let the nose kind of slice through the horizon, go back around, and now we can then fly through and trace through our smoke. And so it feels aggressive. It's not real aerobatics, but it's still very aggressive. It's a lot more than what you'll ever get in an airliner. And you describe your experience.
1: I'm going to be honest.
2: Question, what is the smoke caused by, though?
0: It is special purpose smoke oil. Okay. So I have a little canister that sits right in front of right in front of his feet, in the front cockpit, and I fill that up before the flight, and then I flip a switch. It's so I can do chemtrails. That's where chemtrails actually come from.
2: It's illegal in New Hampshire, by the way.
0: It's my fault.
2: It's all your fault.
0: They banned it because of me.
2: Tabasco.
0: But anyhow, so I flip the switch. The smoke comes out the right hand side, and then it's basically, you know, if you've seen airplanes that are doing like a smoke ride or riding.
2: Skywriting.
0: Skywriting.
2: Okay. Nice. So Ruth just said she went and she had an absolutely amazing experience when she went up with you and Operation Delta Dog.
0: Absolutely.
2: Which is cool. So you have a bunch of events coming up. Why don't we get to that before we keep talking and get off track as usual? But
0: well,
2: get those out
0: dangerous.
2: In the open.
0: Cliff Clavin, full of random useless information.
2: You're in good company.
0: So we've done a couple of events. The most recent one we did was on the 15th. That was this last Saturday. That was our second Operation Delta Dog event. On Wednesday, this coming Wednesday, it's not a flying event, but we're doing with KBK Sports. If you go to our Facebook page, you'll see a link for that on Wednesday. It is an opportunity to bid on several auction items, everything from the Bruins to the Pats to the Celtics, you name it. So there's a lot of stuff, and it's also an opportunity to bid on a 20-minute flight in the Stearman, starting, I believe it's at $150, and then it's going to go up from there. So get your bids in early. The money from that goes back to allow us to do more events like these.
2: Nice.
0: And then on the 20th at Shorty's here in Nashua, if you guys like Mexican food, it's a great place to go.
2: Great Mexican food.
0: Yep. They do an event for nonprofits, their Fair Share.
2: The Dining for a Cause.
0: Absolutely. So we're going to do that, Dining for a Cause, Fair Share. 15% of the of your ticket goes back to the nonprofit.
2: Nice.
0: So,
2: is that everybody walks through the door? Or do you have to have a flyer?
0: I believe the rule is that you have to put you either sign it on your receipt, or you have to drop it into a basket. So I can't go to people and ask them to do it. They have to do it on their own volition.
2: Know what I've done before? I've actually sat in the parking lot with a sign.
0: Well, so what we're going to do is Ernie is going to be in there.
2: Yeah.
0: So, you know, when you walk into Shorty's, you've got the motorcycle on the right.
2: Yeah.
0: Ernie's going to be right next to it. So
2: nice.
0: I just talked to Jen, the manager. She's
2: perfect.
0: Great.
2: So Ruth wrote, we flew over Delta Dog. It was a beautiful ride. We blew smoke over Delta Dog. It was a chilly day, but we had flight suits on and wore leather jackets as well.
0: Yes. So Ruth, thanks for that. We absolutely had a great time. And what I'll tell you is that when we did that event, that was our first one. So that was our Hello World. Mm-hmm. And so you were among the first. We were fortunate to be able to fly over Delta Dog that day because it was so cold and it was so early because it is about a mile away from Skydive Pepperell. Mm-hmm. And so when Skydive Pepperell is operational, they have a 2-mile radius where you're not allowed to fly into.
2: Yeah.
0: And so, like, for example, this last Saturday when we were flying with Delta Dog, we weren't able to go over that. So we hit Nashua to Hollis to Brookline and then came back. So you had the rare opportunity to fly directly over the Delta Dog campus. And as we did that, we also blew smoke and made a nice little circle over time.
2: Yeah, because that's on basically on the same road.
0: It is. It is. Yeah. It's like

0: roughly a mile away.
1: Yeah. Hey, we got Josh chiming in from Texas. Oh, we missed you, Josh. I do miss Josh.
0: Do you?
1: Yeah. Well, we. Yeah. Let's Yeah. I mean, you know what brought back up missing Josh was Josh get off the coast 365. It's always been involved with in battles. He just moved down to Texas for work.
0: What part of Texas?
1: Right. He's right outside of Dallas. So, living his best life. He's a cowboy. You know. So. What brought it back was I thought I got over it until Kim and Joe are leaving, and we had the party from Thursday night. Now I'm like, I miss Josh again. Now, the Dining for Causes, all these other things help support it, but we're going to keep pushing. So donations. We're always looking for donations for you guys, like always. So, and I think you're going to get some tonight, which would be great.
0: Absolutely.
1: I know that we're going to donate towards our event on Saturday, and we're going to have some food come out and stuff. So. Perfect. Yeah, we're gonna have a fun day with it. So if you are interested in jumping on, the reason I said if you're interested in coming or if you would get in a plane, let me know. Fire me off an email and we'll get you out there that day because we have a couple vacant spots. And we'll have some fun. We'll get some more people out there.
0: Awesome. So I'm going to a couple more events. Mm-hmm. So the 20th, so that's Thursday. That's Shorty's. Then on the 22nd, we have Labyrinth Therapeutic Services. So again, they do the equine assistance services.
1: Aaron's been on the show a couple times. Yeah. Good guy.
0: Absolutely. Aaron's great. And in fact, Aaron was with us last week with the Delta Dog event. We've got Hidden Battles, as we said, on the 5th of September.
1: Those guys are pretty good.
0: They're all right. Yeah, I like these guys. They're tolerable. Yeah. The 12th of September is Northeast Passage. They're with UNH.
1: Yep.
0: Northeast Passage is a great organization. They'll
1: adaptive sports and
0: exactly. Yeah. It's outdoors, hiking, biking, backpacking, canoeing. You need to do something at least 6 events over that 2-year period. Flying is now going to be one of them.
2: Oh, that's
0: so,
2: awesome!
0: Yeah, nice. So we're excited to do that. We'll do that one in Nashua. In the future, we may end up expanding and maybe go up to Rochester, which is pretty close up to Durham, closer to them. But they're statewide, so they have a lot of their constituents are down here in this area. So we're doing the first one here in Nashua.
1: Hey, you know who lived in Rochester? Josh. Before he moved to Dallas.
3: I think
1: see, it all comes back to Josh.
0: I gotta tell you,
3: we're going to have to go FaceTime after this. Cause
0: I am back and forth to Texas at least once a month. So
3: how long would it take you to Texas on that biplane?
1: How long would it take to get in Texas, the flight up?
0: It took me about 20 hours in 6 days.
1: Yeah.
0: I could probably do it in about 3, but it took me a little bit longer. I was dealing with some weather issues along the way, but yeah, it's not quick. I would definitely recommend doing JetBlue or United.
1: All you do is get the Nature Channel on yours.
0: Oh, God, yeah. Oh, that said, when we were flying over Amish territory, it was you get all the sights and smells. It's like riding a motorcycle.
1: Yeah,
0: that's what I'm telling you, man.
1: If it was done something really cool, where you're like, you know what, I'm gonna bang a U-turn and go back and check that out.
0: I do.
1: Nice.
0: Yeah. I absolutely do.
1: Like, you're not stuck to, like, if you tell FAA, like, this is my route and this is the way I'm traveling.
0: I'd rather not talk to anybody.
1: Yeah, okay.
0: I like to just do my own thing. Yep. So if we'll do VFR flight following to there's a time and a place for that where you're listening, but you're I will tell you that what I love about general aviation flying, again, I've been flying most of my life, and I loved flying in the military. It was amazing, some of the things we did, but I can count on one hand the number of times where I had the ability to do just that in the military.
1: Yep.
0: So if I'm off course maneuvering, it's because I'm trying to avoid a threat or I'm trying to do a time control problem, and I'm leading maybe, you know, 5 or 10 aircraft behind in a mass formation. Mm-hmm. And so your latitude to be able to do that and say, hey, let's go check out that lake. Let's go check out that waterfall. Mm-hmm. Not that often. But in this, like normally when people do go flying with me, I'll ask, I said, you know, hey, where's your home? Where's your hometown? Right. And if it's something that's along the route of flight or there's no flight restriction, then we're going to go fly over the house.
1: Yeah. Nice.
0: Now, that said, there are limits, right? Yeah. So the limits per FAA is no lower than 500 foot above any person, place, or thing.
1: Mm-hmm.
0: So out here, typically, I'm going to be about 700 foot above, right?
1: Yeah.
0: So it's still low enough to be able to see it, but we're safe and we got that safe margin.
1: Yeah.
0: But if you live in the Nashua area, let me know where you live, and odds are we can get over to the house.
1: You could never come over to my house because there's all the Manchester planes fly over my house all day long.
3: I imagine it's going to take some time for your eyes to get adjusted to being able to identify what you're actually seeing. Because I'll be honest, we were flying the other day, and you're like, oh, this is over here. That's over here. I'm like, who cares? I didn't mean like that, but I'm like, I don't know what I'm looking at. And you're like, oh, look right. I'm like, okay, great. You know, it looks beautiful.
0: You probably couldn't hear me either.
1: It is a tree.
0: So I got to tell you, so caging the eyes, I got to tell you about that. So in the Air Force, what we would do, C-130s typically fly between 300 and 500 foot when we're doing our low levels. And the way that you can tell, we use cattle. Some of our cues. So if the winds are greater than about 20 knots, then typically all the cows are going to be facing in the same direction. They'll put their butts into the wind. If they're scattered, then you have light winds, right? So that's great. If you're at 500 feet, you can see that they're cows. You might be able to count their legs if you got great vision. If you're at 300 feet, you can tell if it's a cow or a bull. That's how we can tell.
3: Yeah. There's also calculations for range estimation when you, you know, look it down.
0: Yeah,
3: let's go for
0: exactly.
3: Forward,
0: just like, human body, you know, this size.
3: Yeah. But no, it was funny because like, oh, there's Monadnock over there, and thought the dogs over there, we're not gonna fly. I'm like, okay, cool. You know, it was still, it was such.
0: Did you see Boston?
3: That one I saw. And you know, it's funny because on the ground waiting to go, it seems like you're up there for 2 hours, right? But when you're up there, and you're up there for half hour, 45 minutes, it goes by like that. It is. No phones, no, not you. Just chill. It's just so peaceful, and you know.
0: Oh, I was back there texting.
3: Oh, mine was in my back pocket of this flight suit, so you know.
1: He's driving away. Three cows.
3: But no, I highly recommend it. You know, it's not. Yeah. This is low level. I promise you, there are more roller coasters that are worse than.
1: Yeah.
3: This was peaceful. It was great. You know.
1: Josh just wrote, Mark and I have chatted a couple times on Facebook because Cameron Washington was flying with him.
0: Yes. So let me tell you about Cam. So Cam has a rare form of brain cancer.
1: Mm-hmm.
0: I call it life impacting, not necessarily life threatening, because it has been operable and they've been able to get most of it, but they can't get it all.
1: Yep.
0: And so Cam always wanted to be in the military. He also always wanted to fly airplanes.
1: Yeah.
0: But that door may have closed because of that. But we wanted to give him as much of that as we could. His parents also were worried because the doctors were saying that the chances were that he was going to lose his vision and his hearing. So they wanted him to experience as much of life as he could before he lost those senses. So we met up with his family, talked a little bit beforehand, and then we decided, hey, let's go on out to Hampton. If you guys haven't been to Hampton before, great cafe, great place to go eat, great place to watch airplanes, and they have like these little model airplanes that go along a track along the top, which is phenomenal, and the food's great too. Anyhow, so we went there, had lunch, and we took off, flew down over Hampton, and like I said, 500 feet above any person, place, or thing, that doesn't count when you're over water, so we were wave top level on that. Mm-hmm. The biggest things we got to worry about there is hitting the crest of the waves, and then also seagulls and buoys.
1: Didn't Hampton have a plane crash into it a couple of years ago?
0: Oh, don't say that.
1: No, remember Hampton Beach had like a Cessna or something?
3: That is not what we're doing here.
1: You know? No, I'm just saying. Didn't that happen? Everything comes back to New Hampshire.
3: I'll tell you, hold on.
1: I say this all the time. Well, all right.
3: No,
1: if
3: what
1: you
3: I was
1: spin it
3: was,
1: around,
3: no.
1: A Chinook just went over Hampton Beach in like 50 feet, and it looked awesome. No, but they didn't crash.
3: Okay.
1: They did.
3: I hate to break it to you. Just like cars break down, planes do eventually.
1: Oh, yeah. Everything mechanical breaks down. People break down.
0: You know what?
1: Down.
3: We might have to restart this.
0: I got a little secret.
1: But no, but it wasn't a biplane. It wasn't open cockpit biplane. So this is safe. It was one of those. It was one of those Grand Theft Auto stealer planes.
3: Well, if we do the biplane, we can put canoe paddles in it just in case it goes down.
0: I got a secret for you. None of us get out of this thing called life alive.
1: No, not at all.
0: Might as well live.
1: Listen, go out epic. Imagine going, like, how are you going out? Now, he fell asleep and he went out? No. Like,
0: I will tell you this, I say this in all seriousness. We talk about skydiving. We talk about flying low. We talk about doing these aggressive things. Safety and the profession is paramount. It absolutely is. And I will tell you that if... I've heard other folks, friends who have passed in the air, and their friends have said, "Oh, well, he did what he was loved. He went out the way, you know, doing what he loved." If I crash, it's probably my fault.
1: Yeah.
0: And so, I don't want to go out that way.
3: It's
0: the way
3: really,
0: I love.
3: He's
0: I
3: selling
0: want,
3: stock.
1: He's just owning it.
3: Yeah.
0: When I go, I want to go quietly in my sleep. Not in the airplane. I'm going to do everything I can to be as professional and safe as I can because I want to do it again.
3: So that'd be
0: I want to do it until I can't.
3: Chloroform.
1: Yeah.
0: That said,
1: you missing it over your shoulder, Adam. What are you doing?
0: That said, so for Cam, we were doing that low level out over the ocean, and then we went out. There's that nature preserve about 7 miles off the coast of Portsmouth. Mm-hmm. So we hit that, came back around, and landed, and the kid just had the time of his life. We don't call it Make a Wish because that's a formal program. Yeah. What we're doing for the kids and the Cam is really what inspired the Children's Hospital patients piece. We call it Make a Life.
1: Nice,
0: right? And so that is a life experience that he will have. If he does ever lose his vision and his hearing, he will always have that.
1: Yeah.
0: Cam just graduated high school this last May. So good on him. And I'd love to take him back up again.
1: So there's a really good documentary I saw. It's called Blink. Have you guys ever seen that?
0: Is that Malcolm Gladwell, that book? Or is it different?
1: It's about a family from Canada. And they had their four children were born with this rare disease that it like almost like the batteries are dimming on their vision.
0: Oh, wow.
1: And eventually they're all going to go blind. So what they just took them out of school and they started homeschooling them, but they went on a journey throughout the world to see as much as they possibly could so the kids would have memories of everything. They went and did safaris in Africa. They went to Rome, Paris, Egypt. If you name it, they went. And they spent a year traveling the globe so these kids would have these amazing memories of like vision stuff.
3: I think it's super incredible. I think it's super, you know, it's unfortunate that these things happen. You know, let's flip around. Imagine if people that didn't have these issues actually took time to live like that. You know,
0: and that's the thing is that going back to what we talked about before with depression and anxiety, the whole goal in life is to be in the moment. You know, and I don't want to get too religious on you right now, but I will say that God is not bound by time nor distance nor space. God is present in the moment. That's where you find God. And it's whether you be on a horse, whether you be on a motorcycle, whether you be skydiving, whether you be in an airplane going upside down, you're present in the moment. That is a way, one of many ways to be able to find God.
1: Yep.
0: And whatever you're going through in life, seek him. Stop looking inward, start looking upwards.
1: Yep. I just said that the other day. I did an interview for the Honor Summit. Mm-hmm. And I said that, and it was like, I said, you know, in crisis, what do? You look up and you say, oh, God, you know, and it's funny how quickly religious people come when they're in distress, you know, and it's like, why not all the time then?
0: I am convinced that those who say that God doesn't give you more than you can handle don't know God.
1: Yeah.
0: Because number one, God doesn't give it to you. Mm-hmm. But it's when you have those things that you can't handle.
1: Yeah.
0: You aren't giving up. You're giving over to him.
1: Yeah.
0: Right. And so that's the key. And I will tell you, as a type A personality, as someone who has been in control at the controls of life, sometimes you can't. Yeah. And it's important to know and to have the confidence and the humility to be confident in that relationship that you can give it over to God.
1: Yeah.
0: So.
1: Nice. We're just checking boxes tonight.
3: I was going to say, I think the definition, definition of being able to handle something is subjective, right? So you may feel you're not handling it, but you are.
1: One thing is you get thrown at stuff at you during the course of your life, right? That it happens because you can't handle it. But how do you handle it?
3: Yeah.
1: Just do you let it defeat you, or do you, you know, step back and think, all right, is this important or so important that it's going to ruin everything? And it's like, how do I take care of it? You know,
3: Is it ruining everything, or is it paving the way for something else?
1: Exactly. Yeah. It's only making you stronger.
0: And so strength and something else is the point is that you don't get to be strong by sheer willpower.
1: Yeah.
0: You get to be strong by being broken down and being built back up, just like your muscles. When you work out at the gym, you're tearing your muscles down and allowing them to build back up. Yeah. It's an opportunity.
1: Yeah.
3: I must be a superhuman.
0: Okay.
1: Who are you?
0: The incredible.
1: Yeah.
0: I'm the credible Hulk.
1: I'm the incredible bulk. Right in this area.
3: Lord, Niagara Falls in a barrel.
1: Yeah. Who needs a barrel?
3: Well, I'm just trying to be polite.
0: Some people have a six pack. Yeah. I have a party ball.
1: Yeah, exactly. I just need those arm floaties. You know, just go down. They say the rocks are at the bottom, but I don't know. So we talked about everything you got coming up.
0: But we got more.
1: Okay. You're going to get another plane too, correct?
0: Eventually. We're in the crawl stage. Like I said, we're 1 year out.
1: Yeah.
0: Or 1 year old. So
1: for 1 year, I mean, you've done, so from last time we talked to where you are now, it's astonishing how much you've grown.
0: We have been blessed, and you know, going back to the God thing, that he has raised the valleys and lowered the hills and straightened the paths and put people in our way to help get us to where we are. We are going to, you know, the Honor Inspire soar. We are going to grow.
1: Yeah.
0: The intent is we want to have a nationwide presence, and I don't care if others just take our model and apply it.
1: Yep.
0: No pride and ownership on that. We do intend to have a Texas presence as well, which is one of the reasons why we started out with Camp Cowboy.
1: Yep.
0: We're going to continue growing, and we're learning as we go too. So again, crawl, walk, run.
1: Yep.
0: This was our crawl year, and it's been a meteoric crawl.
1: Yep.
0: We expect to, in the next year, get into that walk, transition into a jog.
1: Mm-hmm.
0: Eventually, one of the things that we'd like to do is, you know, there's lots of different, you know, we talk about swim with a mission. There's lots of with a missions, whether it be run with a mission or Green Beret with a mission or golf with a mission. There's all these other opportunities out there. I would absolutely love to be able to do a fly with a mission.
1: Yep.
0: Now, I'm not going to advertise we're going to do that right away because, again, there's a lot of things background and we want to do it right. Mm-hmm. We want to represent well, but that is definitely an aspirational goal for us here.
1: What you should do is this, and what you should do is, as a fundraiser, you go to Operation Delta Dog, you go to Hidden Battles, you go to Swim at the Mission, you go to Labyrinth Therapy, and you say, at your next fundraiser, raffle off 2 flights.
0: Yep.
1: And we split the money, and then you pick a day where you get 8 people, 4 different nonprofits, and that's your day, and you've just made half of what we brought in an hour. Let us do the work, but join together doing that. And I have no problem doing that at like our, we have a golf tournament coming up in October. We could do that.
0: Yeah, absolutely. And I will tell you that.
1: Hint, everybody else that I just talked about. Hint, hint.
0: So where's the golf tournament? Where's the golf course?
1: It's in Tewksbury. It's at Trollbrook.
0: Okay. So that's close enough to where we can fly over it. And what we could do is I can auction off that front seat in the airplane, and then we go fly over it, and then we blow smoke on that one. So we can even auction one off in advance.
3: Can you land
1: on
3: that'd
1: be cool. Yeah.
0: Yeah.
3: How much ground do you need to land?
0: I will not land on the golf course.
1: No, they wouldn't allow you. I know. You've been there. They're not letting you. They don't even like the cards on there.
3: Okay.
1: Sheldon would come up.
3: That doesn't know me.
1: Sheldon would shoot you down.
0: Realistically, on this airplane, if I'm landing at Nashua, so either runway 14 or 32, we're off by the first taxiway. So as long as I'm on speed, I can get off by the first taxiway. So it's about under 1,000 feet, probably closer to about 7 or 8.
3: All right. Squirrel moment. If you need to land, do an emergency landing, how much width do you need for the wings? Can you land on Main Street in Nashua here?
0: If it's a perfect situation, you're looking at about 40 foot.
3: Mm-hmm. Total or both sides?
0: Total.
3: Yeah.
0: So the smallest runway that I've landed on width-wise is about 25 foot.
3: Okay.
0: The concern is, are you going to hit trees? Are you going to hit poles or something like that? Mm-hmm. But 25 foot is about the smallest. And so Skydive Pepperell is at 24 foot. Skydive New England up in Lebanon, Maine is 25. And so on that, because you're in a tail dragger, and you saw how hard it is to see.
3: You can't see it. I don't know how.
0: So we have to do big S turns when we're taxiing out. When you land, I like to keep a nice tight turn so I can keep that runway in sight all the way until the end, because once I roll out on center line, I've lost the runway in front of me. So all I have is the peripherals.
3: Which is crazy.
0: On that tiny little runway, the 25-foot wide runway, I lose the runway, even on the peripherals. So if I see concrete, then I know that I'm off. If I don't see concrete and all I see is grass on both sides, I am right where I need to be.
3: All right, fair enough. Well, I'm just saying, I saw that movie, The Fugitive, with Harrison Ford.
0: It's doable. Trust me.
3: So, well, there will be no emergency landing.
0: We will not do that on purpose, though. But it's good to know that you
3: this
0: can.
3: This has been extremely safe. And again, give it a shot. If you don't like it, you know, you'll know quickly. You'll turn it back around for them.
1: Listen, it's 20 minutes of aggravation. I know people have gone through worse in relationships.
0: I can stand on my head for
1: 20 minutes. I mean,
3: it's not. It is.
1: That's like 4 games of Candy Crush in the bathroom.
0: That's the point. Is it? It's just enough to where you're enjoying yourself, but not so long. You're like, oh my God, can we land? Can we land? Can we land? For those who really do enjoy it and they want more, there's always opportunities for more. So, like I said, Bill, I flew with him back on April 25th, and he could not wait to go up again.
1: Yeah.
0: And so we had to pick a special day. That's why we went back on Saturday this last Sunday. If you want more, you can always do more.
1: Yeah.
0: But we do limit it to 20, and that allows us to be able to max perform and get as many folks through in that period as well.
1: Nice.
0: So and you know, and if you don't want to do the maneuvers, we're not going to do the maneuvers, right? So we'll tailor it. If you just want to go straight and level, like for example, when I was flying Charlotte from Delta Dog, we did nice and gentle, straight and level. So we'll tailor it accordingly.
1: I mean, can see Charlotte screaming.
0: She had a blast. She went more.
1: Yeah.
3: Somebody else might have shed some tears, but you know.
1: Well, that was you, Matt.
3: Well, besides me. It's me on a daily basis, though. Yeah, I mean, you know that.
1: He's out there singing show tunes and stuff. It's like, why is he singing songs from The Wizard of Oz? Like, oh.
3: But the takeoff, the landing, super smooth. I mean, it did not feel like you were, I'm excited to try it again, but I was not even.
0: So you've skydived before, right?
3: Tandem, but yeah.
0: Tandem, yeah. So one of my favorite parts is when we're coming on landing and we're going right on base turn. We're doing that nice, you know, gentle turn around to the runway. That reminds me of being under canopy because you got the power all the way back. It's not loud. It's not blasting in your face anymore. It's quiet. And it feels like you're under canopy. It's so peaceful. That's one of my favorite times.
3: I enjoyed the free fall. And even when they, as a tandem, you know, you're basically suspended outside the aircraft while he's standing there, you know, waiting to jump.
1: Yeah.
3: And I just started laughing. It was so peaceful because you're like, hey, look.
1: It's very strange when you're looking down and it's like so quiet and you're like, it's surreal that I'm this high up. You know,
3: what's surreal is how fast you go and you don't realize it, right?
0: Well, so that's the key. Is it like, you know, when you skydive, you think, oh man, I'm going to feel it in my gut, but you're already moving it at like 80 miles an hour and you're going from 80 to 120.
3: Yeah.
0: So it's not that much of an acceleration. If you're jumping off a balloon or a helicopter, you're going to feel it.
1: Yeah.
0: But in this, there's almost no sink.
3: For me, it was when they pulled the chute and it went from 130 to whatever, you know.
0: You go from like being like this extreme, oh my God, oh my God, oh my God, to, oh wow, I'm alive. Oh, and this is fun. Yeah.
1: You just, the only thing I can tell you, because I've tandemed a bunch of times, is you just hope that the leg straps are tight when that chute goes, because pinching private parts hurts like a mother grabber. Yeah, it hurts. So
3: my favorite video.
0: Hopefully you've already had kids.
1: Yeah, exactly.
3: There's plenty of videos out there of people falling out of their harnesses.
1: Oh, yeah. We're just bringing all the fun stuff to this, aren't we? See that one? It's like an 80-year-old woman who went on her birthday.
3: 80 years old. She's
1: in her death date.
3: The instructor held on to her in like a ball as she while they descended. Like she was literally out of the harness.
1: Yeah. Listen, if you want to live dangerous, go down to Aruba and jump on one of those parasail things.
3: Oh, I'm because all set with that.
1: Because if anything's going to kill you, it's going to be one of those.
0: So I got to tell you, so when I was going through pilot training, they tie a parachute to your back. Or put a parachute on your back, tie you to the back of a pickup truck and tell you to run.
1: Yeah.
0: And we get about 300 feet up and then you release and you come back down and it's supposed to do a PLF with the parachute landing fall, which is toe, heel, calf, thigh, buttock, butt pull up muscle, which
1: the Air Force couldn't come up with something safer than that.
0: No, that's the best thing we can do. But it ends up being toe, knee, chin. But then we went and did water survival out at Pensacola and we go up about 500 feet and you could do it three times. And I'm looking over here and I'm like, man, look at these guys. You're paying like $75 to go do this. This is like, you know, 30 years ago, paying $75 to go do this. I'm getting to do it three times for free and I get to release in the water.
1: That's pretty cool.
0: That's awesome.
1: Yeah.
0: And there were sharks, but it was fine.
1: Yeah.
0: We're still here.
1: You hear about Navy SEALs swimming, right? Out through the shocks and stuff like that. And how many people have actually died from it? Like how many people in the military have actually been eaten by sharks? You never hear those
0: stories. I'd rather not go in the shark's house, but you know.
1: Yeah. Oh, yeah. Exactly.
0: You can watch the ocean from a distance.
3: It's like those people that think that orcas are so cute.
1: Yeah, they're so friendly. Yeah.
3: Yeah.
1: But I have a stuffed animal one. Yeah.
0: They'll just play with you. They'll bump against you, and they'll be like, "Oh, I don't want to eat that one."
3: They'll swallow
0: you out. He smells bad.
1: Oh, yeah. They're like, "Oh no, this is the guy who only gives me one fish per show. I'm taking him to the bottom," like, because that's happened. I'm looking at some of the comments. Josh said that he is off for the night, but he's coming back up for the weekend before Labor Day. So that's cool. It'd be good to see him. You got more?
0: More events.
1: Let's go.
0: Yeah.
1: Do it.
0: So next one is September 19th. That is Camp Resilience. So that is
1: another great
0: Jeff Ledoux's organization. And we've got another follow-on for them later on. I'll tell you about that in a second. On the 10th of October is Run With A Mission. Mm-hmm. Oh, I'm sorry. I skipped one. So 26th September is Irreverent Warriors, yeah, also at Nashua. The 10th of October is Run With A Mission. That's also going to be with
1: the Manchester. Yep. Yeah, that's the Manchester.
0: No.
1: Marathon. Oh, that's no. When he's running across the state.
0: He's going across the state, 22 for 22, and that's to raise awareness for the veteran suicide. Mm-hmm. So he starts at the Canada, New Hampshire border and finishes at Pheasant Lane Mall.
1: Yep.
0: Governor Ayotte's going to finish the last little bit, and we're going to fly over him with smoke. Yeah. Also, we're going to auction off rides, and the money from that goes back to Run With A Mission. The Run With A Mission goes back to Swim With A Mission.
1: Nice.
0: The 24th of October at Nashua at Nichols Field, we're doing an event for Tommy's Trot. That's for a local 4-year-old who has a rare form of leukemia. So we're going to raise some money for him. And then we're putting the details together as we speak, but it's on the 31st of October on Halloween. Mm-hmm. That's at Gillette Field for the U.S. Naval Academy and the Notre Dame football game.
1: Very cool.
0: And the money from that will go to the Navy League.
1: Nice. So very cool.
0: And then after that, so that gets the end of our flying season, and then that's when we then switch gears and start bringing the A-10 around to the hospitals. And
1: that'd be awesome.
0: Yep.
1: How big is it, roughly?
0: It is 5 foot wide, 11 foot long, and 9.5 feet tall.
1: I think it'll work what I wanted to do.
0: You want to put it in your backyard?
1: Oh, actually, I wanted to bring it up to the new office, but it won't go up.
3: Well,
1: not bringing up four flights of steps.
0: We'll park outside.
1: Oh, no, I want to bring it upstairs in the office.
0: So that said, you and I were talking about this before, but the A-10 is awesome. Absolutely love having that. But it's not going to be real conducive if we're going to be doing a lot of the hospitals.
1: Yeah.
0: And so, especially for those who are tethered to machines. Mm-hmm. So we do have aspirational to do a small form factor, one where it's just the chair, just the VR goggles, and just stick and throttle.
1: Yeah.
0: And I can roll multiple ones of those up into the hospital.
1: That's cool.
0: Yeah, so nice. That's coming. We just don't have that yet.
1: So a couple events that we have coming up this week. Tomorrow night we have the Heroes Meetup for Hidden Battles. On Thursday we have the Coffee Breakfast Meetup over at ML Shaw's at 8:30 in the morning. Something we want to plug. We have the Foot Soldiers. We just released all the new up-and-coming schedule. There's like 9 races that we got coming up. One of them is the Honor Hike, which is to support the Honor Summit at NH, which we have Renee Plummer and General Alan Ollenberg coming onto the show in a couple weeks about to promote that. We have the car show coming up. We have golf coming up. We have a lot of stuff coming up. But the best place to find these things is you have to start to follow Hidden Battles on Facebook. Or you can go to our webpage, which is hiddenbattlesfoundation.org. Go to events and track them. October 17th will be the return of the couples cooking class. So by couples, it means two. You can bring your best friend. You can bring an adult child. We've had a friend of ours bring his adult son, you know, because it's kind of his support human. But we've had people bring their buddies, you know. So, but if you have a significant other, bring them.
3: Junie
1: will be there. Yeah. She's very picky with her food.
3: Wow.
1: But you know what she eats.
3: I do.
1: So I blame you for her physique. But yeah, so we have that coming up. Those are some events that do sell out really quick. And just like, you know, marks, they are limited to occupancy. So you have to get on them quick. You have to sign up quick. Don't sign up for the sake of signing up going, I just want to get my name in and then not show. That is a huge, that's my biggest pet peeve. And I will brownlist you. I will, because I think you're a piece of, you know what, if you do that, because we just wasted resources on you. And it's only people that repeatedly do it get the brownlist. So don't just sign up for the sake of signing up. Sign up if you are 100% positive you are going to come. And if you can't, give me 48 hours notice so I can fill that spot. But yeah, check out all the website. Check out the Facebook page, the events. Check it out. Just launched another thing today, the Hidden Battles Buddy Check, where you can come in every Sunday night. We're going to take everybody that belongs in the Hidden Battles group. We're going to pair them up. We're going to put a list out. And throughout the course of the week, you're just going to do an inspirational quote, and you're going to tag that buddy to it. And we're going to keep it strictly right in that group. It's going to be, you know, so something just to let somebody know that they're thinking of them, you know, throw some positivity at them. And, you know, if you want to do it every day, you can, but we're just asking once a week.
3: I like that.
1: So
2: I'm in.
1: Trying to spread the love. Well, I've been doing like the positive, you know, messages of the day.
3: Yeah. And you can use a little more work on that, but yeah, you know, it's going well. We appreciate it. I mean, between those and the 175 Instagram posts, you know.
1: I flood everybody's Instagram. Don't become my Instagram friend and not expect to get at least 30 reels that I find hysterical sent to you.
3: You know,
1: you might not like them, but I thought they were amazing.
3: While we're talking about the whole body check thing, I think we might as well touch upon it. You know, there's been a lot of too many lives ending short.
1: Yes.
3: Because of that, and you know, look, I get it, and at the end of the day. I would rather stay up all night and listen to you talk and get it out and figure out what to do next than to attend your services. So, you know, pick up the phone, call somebody, and if one of your friends is acting squirrely, reach out, you know, just say hello. It doesn't need to be in depth, you know, but at least check on them.
1: And we're also coming up August 30th is going to be the 5th anniversary of the pullout of Afghanistan. So, check on your Afghanistan and your global war on terror vets because it does bring back a lot of frustration, anger, and a lot of remorse too. Well, survivor's remorse. So, you know, these are the things that the buddy check is for. This is why, and this was inspired me by Billy Leupold, because every Friday he sends out a mass text to everybody he's ever worked with, and he says just like, "Hey, have a great weekend." You know, and it's just something simple like that. And a lot of people would like, why wasn't I getting that? And he's like, oh, you want to get on it? And he just adds you to it. And it's literally like, have a great weekend. You know, just something simple. So that's why. What else? We have so much stuff coming up.
3: There's a lot going on.
1: Yeah. The car show, October 4th.
3: Car show, get the... We gala.
1: The gala, the 250th gala that Ellen and Mindy are throwing on for us right now. Thank you to those two. That is going to be on October 30th at Lindsay's in Dracut. There's going to be live music, dancing, some raffles. Not too much, you know, jaw flapping. Not too much, you know, speeches and stuff. It's going to be a good time. It's going to be entertaining.
3: Night. Red, white, and blue Speedos.
1: Yep. So, yeah, red, white, and blue attire. Cocktail attire, I guess. So you can have a sport jacket and a Speedo.
3: Oh.
1: I guess that, right? That would be casual, dressy cocktail attire.
0: I'm wearing a Speedo now.
1: Nice.
3: More aerodynamic.
1: Yeah. And for those not watching on Hidden Battle's Facebook page right now, you just missed out because Mark just showed us. It's Captain American suit. Yeah, it's on
3: that,
1: underneath.
3: Trust me, that
0: it's a good thing I have a face made for radio. So
1: I have a body made for radio. But yeah, so some of the things I wanted to talk to you about, you plugged everything, right?
0: Yeah.
1: That we got. Let me see. I have this thing. So roughly we've all been talking about, who we are when the uniform comes off. Like, what did we do? And a lot of the transitioning, I think is a huge issue with people. And, I wish we had more like interaction through some of the listeners, because I want to know what was so hard for them to transition, you know, from the uniform to, civilian life, or, you know what I mean? To be not in the military anymore and like serving, like what would be like for you, what was the hardest thing for you?
0: I think for me, the hardest part was kind of understanding the difference between being an asset versus a commodity.
1: Oh, okay.
0: And I will tell you that, when I was in the service, I felt like I was an asset.
1: Yeah.
0: Right. When you, an asset is not replaceable.
1: Yeah.
0: A commodity is.
1: Mm-hmm.
0: That said, I will tell you that I can't tell you how many times I went to a commander's call where the commander said, "Hey, get your priorities right: faith, family, and fitness. If you don't do that, work's going to find a way to fill that void."
1: Mm-hmm.
0: Out the other end of the mouth, they'd say service before self. Well, guess what? My service is my work, and my self is my faith, family, and fitness. Yep. So which one is it?
1: Mm-hmm.
0: It was an important lesson for me to learn that while the military was my career and is my life for the almost 23 years,
1: mm-hmm.
0: 8 combat deployments, last one spending almost 15 and a half months in Afghanistan.
1: Wait, did you complain about not having good food and the showers being stinky everybody on the USS Abraham Lincoln right now?
0: I get back in a heartbeat.
1: I want to talk to you about that.
3: What part?
1: about the soil. We'll get back to you in a second, but
3: we got 7 minutes.
1: Let's go. We have all the soldiers on the USS. Well, supposedly all. Okay. We have a few soldiers on the USS Abraham Lincoln complaining that the conditions are horrible. Right, they show like the plates of food, but they're like couple pieces of really bad looking ham, and then like a thing of potatoes. Look, but then on the plate next to them, it's like full of tons of food.
3: It doesn't matter where you are. Once one person starts complaining, and you plant that seed, it just spreads. Especially when morale's already low.
0: It's
3: so
0: in our nature, though. We have to.
3: Absolutely.
0: It's shared experience.
1: Yeah.
3: They're
1: showing like I saw one video on TikTok where the guy was complaining about. He's like, "Look at these showers. Look how small they are." I'm like, you have a shower.
0: It's like, you know, you remember Cadillacs, right?
1: Yeah.
0: You have to know what the reason why you can call it a Cadillac is because you need to know what's worse than that.
1: Yeah.
0: What's worse than that is a hole dug in the ground with a 50-gallon drum with diesel fuel with two tube of fours and a tire sitting over it. So it's all perspective. Yeah. We're all going to bitch about something.
1: Oh, yeah.
0: So take it for what it's worth. I'll give you one little story.
1: Mm-hmm.
0: Back to the Revolutionary War, Baron von when Washington was trying to raise his new army, and he wanted to move from being the Minutemen to be able to go force on force against the Brits, he brought in Baron von Steuben from the Prussians, and he was teaching him drill and ceremonies and a lot of the same ones that we use to this very day. And he was so frustrated with these young Americans because they would always question everything he would ask them to do. Yeah. He says, "With my Prussians, I would tell them to go storm that hill, and they would do it without question. Yeah. These Americans always ask me why." They also always bitch about stuff. And so the point is that if I can teach them the why and I can explain that to them, get their hearts, then I can get their heads and they will follow me anywhere.
1: Mm-hmm.
0: It's in our nature to complain.
1: Yeah.
0: So I don't read anymore.
3: Yeah. Way too smart
0: really
3: for this podcast. I'm going to tell you right now. All right. I don't know how you retain that information.
1: That's why they call him Cliff. But no,
0: random uses.
1: You know, but the thing is, like I've said this 100 times, I said you could give everybody in the room $100 bills, and somebody's going to complain this is old and crinkly.
0: Yeah.
1: You know what I mean? But like, I just get a kick out of it because then I think back to like you got Navy SEALs and you have infantry on the side of mountains in Afghanistan with absolutely nothing. You know,
0: I'm in tents in Balad. Mm-hmm. I did two deployments to Balad Air Base, and we're in tents, mortar Readerville.
1: Yep.
0: I can't complain about that because guess what? I'm not outside the wire.
1: Yeah.
0: And oh, by the way, I got a hot shower.
1: Yep.
3: Well, I had gold plated fixtures too.
0: Well, it was Air Force. I mean, they were gold plated fixtures in the tent, but
1: the tent was made of gold.
0: It's all perspective. No, that's the thing.
3: But all it takes, again, leadership. If it's poor leadership, low morale, and it takes one person to start rolling those peanuts, it just goes. So you're not going to stop it. So whether or not we talked about it the other day on the flight, you know, some of the worst things that happened on deployments gave us the best things in life.
1: Talk about
3: cred,
1: oh my god!
3: And, well, street cred number one, but two, it wasn't. They may not have been good, but they weren't. They weren't terrible. Like, you know what I mean? Like,
1: but no, what's funny is we sit there and we turn it into humor now.
0: Yeah.
1: You know, like we laugh about a lot of things, like the conditions of, like when I was in Panama, we're in the jungle, and no word of a lie, everything down there was the size of a giant dragonfly. Like there was no little house mosquitoes that we have around here. Everything there would take your sandwich and fly away with it.
0: But God, it makes you appreciate life.
1: Exactly. Okay. And that's it. Like I'm in Panama. I'm watching kids walk through the jungle with no shoes on. Africa, I'm there, and the kids are walking around with flip-flops made of tire treads and engineer tape. And I see, like, and you see these, and you're like, yeah, you appreciate your credit card bills and your mortgage and stuff, but it's like, these should be the reflecting moments in your life. I'm sorry this shower is not big enough for you and your homie. One at a time, okay? Let's just do one at a time, get clean, come out. One guy's complaining about having there's only 4 washer and dryers for us.
0: You got a washer dryer?
1: But yeah, exactly. I remember taking a shower on the side of a cement truck because we're combat engineers. We had cement trucks. We would sit there and we'd be down there soaping up. We didn't even care. I'm in the middle of where was I? Texas. We were doing the border. I'm down in the middle of Fabens, Texas. Yeah, on Fabens border. And we had nothing. So one guy standing up top with the hose from the shower, hosing us down. And we're just out there in our boxes washing. Like, make the best of it. Yep. Do something silly.
3: Yeah, and again, it's just... guys are going to complain. And, you know, it's funny because, I mean, even said, you know, when I got hurt, it could have gone real bad. And I remember being stuck in that truck, looking up and watching people try and deadlift a locked 400-pound door. And I'm just laughing because they're not going to get it open, you know? And here I am stuck in this thing, you know?
1: All you had to do was just lift that little knob and unlock it for them.
3: Couldn't reach it. Yeah.
0: Dig your shoe up, under your toes.
3: Oh, yeah. No, I was...
1: I've seen those toes. You could have done it.
3: At the time. But I was... I got my bell rung pretty good there. I was... took me a minute to figure that one out.
1: Yeah.
3: But, you know, it's just... Yes, it may not be ideal, but just deal with it, you know?
1: Listen, they're going to laugh about it one day. When they're telling their grandchildren, when their grandchildren are mad because they can't have something, they're going to reach back and go, I was on a ship, and it was only enough room for one dude in a shower. No, you know how painful that was for me?
3: They're on ships not complaining. Then when they come home, they're going to start saying, oh, well, I did, you know, the stories.
1: Oh, yeah. The VFW stories. Yeah. Oh, my God. Yeah. I had to wash with a soup cup. Like, you know what I mean? Like, just ridiculous. So. We have 3 minutes.
3: We should see if we get an extra hour.
1: Yeah. George would be like, just keep going. Oh my God. I can't even concentrate on this. That's all I keep thinking in my head.
0: So, well, I want to say one thing real quick. Sure. You're talking about the transition. I just want to finish this one topic. Yeah. The asset versus commodity. Mm. I'm an asset at home.
1: Yeah.
0: And I am not replaceable at home. And back to what we were talking about before with we do lose service members every day.
1: Too many, yeah.
0: It is when we tell ourselves that lie that we're replaceable is, and you believe it, that's when we have trouble. Yeah. You are absolutely an asset. You're absolutely worthy, and you're not replaceable on this planet. So
1: even no matter what role you hold.
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4: USA Radio News, I'm John Summers. President Trump says there are no talks with Iran happening or planned. In a Truth Social post, Trump said the U.S. naval blockade in the Strait of Hormuz remains in full force and effect. He added the strait is open and operating. In a separate post, Trump posted a map of the strait circled with the banner New U.S. Territory. This all comes as the memorandum of understanding between the U.S. and Iran to pause the fighting expired Monday. Pending home sales fell more than expected in July.
5: The National Association of Realtors says the number of homes under contract for sale dropped to its lowest level since January of 2026. The group's chief economist says the highest mortgage rates of the year hit in the middle of summer, putting a damper on contract signings. He also noted home prices are at record highs, so houses are sitting on the market longer. Pending home sales decreased 2.3% in July and 2.2% on a yearly basis. I'm Monica Nelson.
4: The man accused of opening fire at Virginia State University and injuring five people over the weekend made his first court appearance Monday. 19-year-old Cameron Harris was arraigned virtually on 8 felony charges. He's held at Chesterfield County Jail. Police are still investigating a motive for the shooting, but say it may stem from an argument between the shooter and the victims. Harris' preliminary hearing in the case is set for December 1st. A Metro Atlanta Data Center Task Force gets approval.
6: Atlanta's Utilities Committee has approved a proposal for a 23-member task force to study the potential impacts of data centers on residents, utilities, and neighborhoods. The task force would investigate issues such as electricity and water costs, water supply, noise levels, and grid capacity. I'm Thomas Cage.
4: From America's News Network. 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